0: feed southern Ontario skies with smoke until at least Friday. Hamilton, Ontario has rejected a plan to pause AI data centers for 1 year. Backers of the proposal said the pause would give the city time to draft guardrails and guarantee public benefits around any future data centers. Lawmakers across the country are wrestling with AI data centers and the noise, energy, and water concerns around the facilities. Today's 10-6 vote came after the Hamilton City Councilors emerged from a lengthy closed-door session with the city's legal team. First Nations chiefs say the federal government is enabling residential school denialism by failing to make it a crime. An emergency resolution passed at the Assembly of First Nations meeting in Ottawa calls on the feds to criminalize residential school denialism as hate speech. The Anishinaabeg Nation Grand Council Chief Linda DeBosque says the history of residential schools isn't up for debate.
1: We stand united across this country to ensure that we will continue to honor our ancestors, our survivors, and to continue to push this until this is formally recognized.
0: Chiefs have passed similar resolutions over the years, but the federal government has yet to make changes to the criminal code. Christopher Nolan's new The Odyssey melds storytelling of antiquity with contemporary IMAX-sized bravado. Matt Damon stars as Odysseus after the Trojan War as he tries to get home to his wife Penelope, who's played by Anne Hathaway. The film is mostly faithful to Homer's epic poem, but still feels like a Nolan movie at its core. This is the Canadian Press.
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3: Problem on the outbound Tecan just after the DeCary Circle before the Côte d'Alias exit. We do have an accident and a towing operation ongoing as we speak. A real slow go just after the DeCary Circle. It's also affecting the DeCary northbound ramp to the outbound Tecan. So just keep that in mind. Once you pass Côte d'Alias all the way out to the Illortuit span, things do pick up. The inbound Tecan problem free. 20 east at westbound looking fine. No problems heading up to and from Laval by the 13 or 15. Some volume on the Met between the 215s in both directions. DeCary northbound. Southbound, aside from that problem, a little slow down around the Queen Mary area. Southbound's moving well. Southbound 15 for the Champlain Bridge, a little slow down. We are looking at an accident just after Nuns Island. 25 southbound for the outbound La Fontaine. That's a busy go through De Souligny. 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
1: 71010 on the text line. What is actually a good remake movie? Ryan and I were talking about those community library boxes that people put up in the front yard that are like a, it's like a birdhouse filled with books. And the idea that I'd seen online that I thought was a great idea was the Blockbuster version of that, filling it with movies. Ryan's skeptical this would work because of the fact that he figures it would get filled up with really bad remakes and bad movies. But I did have a couple of text messages. Frank in Ottawa says, records, oh yeah, I'll start building it. Do you think people know what 78s and 8-tracks are? That's a good question. But we did get some remake movies, Ryan, that I think qualify to be inside our community Blockbuster library. You ready?
2: I'm ready.
1: You can tell me if you agree or not. The Thomas Crown Affair. Loved the 1999 remake with Pierce Brosnan and Rene Russo.
2: Never seen it, but okay.
1: This was mine, but it looks like Christopher stole it. Mont Tremblant. Italian Job.
2: Yes, Italian Job. Both versions are good. Both versions are good. I would accept either, but it is a good remake. Yep. Yep.
1: Toy Story 5. Great remake.
2: Yeah, that's very clever. The Departed, that's a really good remake.
1: Oh, interesting. Yeah, remake. There's another text that says, I think 30 degree weather might melt your DVDs too. I don't know.
2: That's a good question. I don't know if it would outside. Yeah, it might.
1: Yeah, I like this. There's a bunch of people have said, oh yeah, we've got those in our neighborhood. So yeah, it's a community library box and movies, but Ryan says remakes are terrible, with the exception of a couple, I guess. What remakes are worth it? Oh, The Thing.
2: The Thing is the best remake that Hollywood's ever done, for sure. Okay. No, no, I would agree.
1: 71010, text in your remake. Ryan Adal says video games are better at remakes than
2: they
1: movies.
2: Are. They are. Yeah, for the past decade, Shane, I mean, Hollywood has been really churning out remakes, specifically Disney, taking those animated movies that we know and love and turning them into live action, which I think inherently isn't a terrible idea. It's just been a very mixed results. Now, typically, they've made an enormous amount of money at the box office, but recently, this is not the case. Their Snow White remake did not do well at all, and the Moana remake, Moana, which is one of the most popular movies they've ever made, is bombing. It made just $43 million in North America on its first weekend against a $250 million budget. It is not doing well. You know, people calling it lazy, kind of pointless. And in seeing this trend, I feel like there's a guiding light for Hollywood on how they can actually do it right. And that's video games, Shane. Video games have cracked the formula on how to remake a classic and bring it to a new audience. And if you need proof of this, you need to look no further than Assassin's Creed Black Flag Resynced. So, Shane, Black Flag is the Pirates of the Caribbean of video games. It just is. It is one of the most beloved games of the 2010s. Came out when I was in grade 11, 2013. Noah, we're going to skip the first clip here, but brief summary of what it is. You take on the role of Edward Kenway, who's your Jack Sparrow. Edward is a man who is just a pirate who stumbles into the world of being an assassin. And so the game is kind of a hybrid of you being a pirate and also this grand conspiracy theory to save the world, and it is a masterpiece of its time. However, 13 years later, replaying the game, it is starting to show its age. Shane, it's kind of like when you go back and watch a movie from the 2000s and the CG just looks off. You know that feeling?
1: I get that feeling.
2: That's what playing these old games can sometimes feel like. But Ubisoft decided to give it another go, remake the game with a lot of the original developers and some new ones at their studio in Singapore. And I actually got to speak with the creative director of the entire game. His name is Terry Hahn. And Terry told me a little bit about how they approached bringing the game into a new light with new tech and really giving it a fresh coat of paint.
3: the original game was more hit by the limitations of the engine at that time. And with the new updated modernized Unreal Engine, we are able to bring seamlessness to the table so that we can finally focus on fulfilling that fantasy for our players to be able to seamlessly travel from land to sea, engage a battle, go to a warehouse, so on and so forth. So you get that seamless travel throughout the open world of the Caribbean. So that's also a huge achievement that we thought it's very interesting, and that comes with a whole set of design improvements that needs to be done. What does it mean to docking? You know, previously it was a loading screen, so now we have to remove it. What does it mean to our story? How do we handle the characters spawning and unspawning as well? So a lot of these interesting challenges to tackle.
2: This is, like, it's hard to describe just how much has changed here. In the original game, if you wanted to sail from, let's say, Havana to Kingston, the city of Kingston, Jamaica, in your pirate ship, there was like three loading screens between point A and point B. Now, there's not a single loading screen. You hop on the ship, you sail, do a little bit of pirating, and get to your destination. And this, Shane, is like, this is where I think the first kind of lesson comes in. Because what these developers are doing is they're not just like slapping the fresh coat of paint on it. They actually have to basically rebuild how they did the original game, but they're using what made it special originally in the first place, you know, 13 years ago, to guide them through that process. And Terry Hahn, who again is the creative director of the remake of this game, he told me that even with all the fancy tech and all of the new tools they get on the current generation of gaming consoles, his favorite part of the game is still the same thing that made it special in 2013, which was the characters and the fact that you be a pirate.
3: I think in the year 2026, there are definitely many options on the table for people to choose from. But I think what this game really stands out is the storytelling, the characters, Edward Kenway in particular, and the cast of characters that you get to revisit, or even like the first time you experience him, I think will be very interesting. I think being able to see his journey and his character development and growth throughout the story, I think it's for me, it's actually, even as a developer, like, you know, even though I worked on the game before, be able to play through that whole story and from start to finish and seeing his growth, it's actually fascinating.
1: I have a question.
2: Yeah.
1: How can it be about a pirate when it's called Assassin's Creed? Because it has no big R. Like, you can't say R.
2: Assassin's Creed. Yeah, it doesn't work the same way.
1: Yeah, I think they missed on that.
2: But you truly are a pirate. Shane, so here's the lessons I think Hollywood can learn from Black Flag Resynced. If you're going to remake something.
1: I just got your title now.
2: What's that?
1: Yar! I titled it on our documents. He's like, yar! And now I just got it.
2: No, oh, perfect. There
1: anyway,
2: you go.
1: Okay.
2: If you're going to remake something, it's not just about refreshing it. You have to put intention into everything. The original magic can only carry you so far. I think this is what Hollywood misses, is they think, oh, people love Pirates of the Caribbean. Let's make it again. They'll come back and enjoy it. Well, people loved Pirates of the Caribbean because it was something new, refreshing, and done with a lot of passion. You can apply that to the fresh take on it. This game has all of its old magic, but fixes the problems it had in 2013, like the loading screens, the hilarious bugs and glitches, and now it's shining. And it's a success, Shane. This game sold 2 million copies on its first day. This game has made more money than Moana did. Like, that is what we're talking about here, the difference between a huge success and a bomb. And so if Disney ever wants to remake Pirates of the Caribbean, they need to look at how Ubisoft has tackled it with Black Flag, but also they should probably not do that. That movie is untouchable.
1: So Moana needs to start killing people in the movie.
2: Moana does not need to kill. She just needs to become a pirate if she wants to.
1: Maui is a pirate, no? Is that?
2: He's a god, I think.
1: You know what Moana live action was missing? Let's be honest.
2: What's that?
1: Kevin Hart.
2: Kevin Hart should have played the chicken.
1: All right, video games can teach the film industry how to do a remake. Thomas Crown Affair comes up again in the movies list. And what is your best remake of all time? 7-10-10. Ryan O'Donnell says video games can teach us a lot. Coming up next, Shane Hewitt and the Night Shift. UFOs are just time-traveling tourists. Could it be true?
0: Now, an update from the CJAD 800 Traffic Center.
4: Accident to carry southbound through the NDG tunnel. Things are backing up to practically Côte-Saint-Luc. So keep that in mind. That's the southbound to carry northbound. Just busy around the Queen Mary Van Horn area. We're still looking at that towing operation on the outbound TCAN as you approach just after the DeCary Circle on the elevated portion here as you approach the down ramp towards Côte-de-Lies. Still lots of volume in that area backing into the DeCary Circle. Once you pass that, nice drive all the way out to the western tip of the island. Mid-east and westbound, some volume between the 215s. Just busy but moving. Southbound 25 for the outbound La Fontaine. That earlier accident at Les Places Versailles. That's all cleaned up. No more problems there. We are looking at some volume from Dissouning into the La Fontaine Tunnel. Other South Shore spans are looking fine. Heading up to and from Laval or the West Island Beautiful Drive here this evening. 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

0: is the best way to deal with trauma and chaos.
1: Oh, yeah.
0: And I think every member of my family has a different type of humor. You know, my mom is very sarcastic and out there, and my father's more of the doesn't say much, but when he speaks, there's zingers. And my sister's just very dry, almost British humor. So growing up with a family where we were all kind of teasing each other and being sarcastic and just having a kind of a Griswold upbringing of chaos, even going on family trips, my parents throwing all of us in a van in the 90s, no
1: seatbelts,
0: no nothing, to drive to Florida over 3 days.
1: Oh, my goodness.
0: Like, you know, and I'm so happy I had such a colorful upbringing, because it really, humor is how I process just about everything. So if I don't turn a negative situation into a positive with a joke, then I think the world would collapse.
1: Online with Eva Alexopoulos this morning. Kim, just take me behind the scenes and give our listeners a little peek. Tell me about the work that goes into being a stand-up comic. Like, how do you put together your material? You observe, but do you keep a notebook? You say, do you look for things and go, oh, I'm going to make a note about that, and I can turn that into a bit? Like, how do you put your act together?
0: You know, I actually am one of those comedians who writes on stage and then goes back to the writing board. So I have a set list that I like to perform. So I have my notebook, and it kind of, for me, I write it in bullet points. Mm. But if I have a life event happen and I find something really funny, I'll try to work that into the set that I already have. But a lot of it is just rewriting the stories of my life and my life experiences.
1: Mm-hmm.
0: Because that's my type.
2: 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Our podcast is on there as well. 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Coming up, cash or debit. 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Plus, Greg Fish and the Cyberpunk Survival Guide is coming up next.
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8: From the National Newsroom of the Canadian Press, I'm John Kennedy. Fast-moving wildfires are tearing through northwestern Ontario, forcing evacuations and destroying homes in several First Nations, including Collins First Nation. Leaders say residents fled with little warning, some escaping by boat as flames closed in, while everyone is believed to have been accounted for. The fires also halted CN rail service along Armstrong as a train crew was rescued from tracks surrounded by fire, with dramatic video of the rescue spreading online. Officials say more than 140 fires remain active in northwestern Ontario. Lightning strikes have been flickering across British Columbia's southern interior as firefighters fear a possible surge in ignitions. Environment Canada meteorologist Colin Fong says the focus should be on severity and frequency of dry lightning over the next few days. Parched conditions have made the ground ripe for new wildfires in the province's south. The forecast is calling for the threat of dry lightning from Okanagan eastward to Alberta, with the threat area expanding north and west on Friday. A new poll finds more Canadians trust China more so than Donald Trump's America.
9: The Pew Research Center polled just over 1,000 Canadians shortly after Prime Minister Mark Carney's visit to Beijing. It found 2 in 5 Canadian respondents held a favorable view of China. Just 1 in 3 said the same about the United States. Only 35% of Canadians told Pew they would trust Chinese President Xi Jinping to do the right thing. But that's nearly double the 20% who said the same of U.S. President Donald Trump. Jason White, The Canadian Press.
8: The office of Nova Scotia's premier says he came face to face with protesters who swarmed his car and broke his windshield. Premier Tim Houston was trying to leave a speaking engagement at the Annapolis Valley when a group of protesters became aggressive. His office says protesters were pushing law enforcement, climbed onto a vehicle.

0: vehicle and smashed the windshield of the vehicle that Houston was riding in. Nova Scotia's opposition NDP leader Claudia Chender says threats and destruction are never the way forward. First Nation chiefs say the federal government is enabling residential school denialism by failing to make it a hate crime. An emergency resolution passed by the Assembly of First Nations meeting in Ottawa calls on the feds to criminalize residential school denialism as hate speech. Anishinaabeg Nation Grand Council Chief Linda DeBosque says criminalizing residential school denialism will help protect survivors of those institutions.
1: Our survivors, both here today and those who have passed on, have kept the truth alive for generations. Now hate speech needs to be incorporated into law to ensure denialism will no longer prey upon survivors, their families, or our people across this country.
0: More than 150,000 Indigenous children were forced to attend residential schools, with the last of them closing in 1996. This is the Canadian Press.
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3: That's quiet drive. Just a little slow down on the 13 northbound in Montreal as you approach Gouin. The Bisson Bridge, also 13 southbound just around Gallant Cote in Boisbriand. We are looking at some road work in that area as you enter Laval. So keep that in mind. Southbound 25, little slow down there. Southbound 25, we are looking at some volume through the road work around de Souligny. Aside from that, nice drive. Heading up to and from Laval, West Island, the other South Shore spans, all problem free here this evening. Linen Chest's extra 20% off everything sale is finally here. If they're taking almost everything in store, including items already on sale and giving an extra 20% off. Don't miss it. Traffic and transit every 15 minutes on CJAD 800. 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

0: But you search your pet for ticks, and you search yourself for ticks. And if you find one, you remove it, preferably using a pair of tweezers, grabbing it by the mouth parts and pulling it out so you don't squish yuck into your body. And then you go shower to make certain that even if you've missed something, it's all gone. And that's cool. If you should develop a flu-like illness a week or 2 weeks after being out in the wild, make certain that the doctor who sees you knows that you've been camping or hiking or in the wild. Why? If you don't tell me, I may not think to ask you. I may not think of it. Certainly, if you have flu-like illness, I'm just going to assume you've got a summer bug. Okay. But if you actually have Lyme disease, if you actually have anaplasmosis, I need to put you on an antibiotic. And the antibiotics work really well. They're a form of tetracycline called doxycycline. You're on it for 10 to 14 days, and it'll not only treat the illness but prevent you from developing some of the complications. And it's the complications of either Lyme or anaplasmosis in terms of kidney disease, joint disease, neurological disease, heart disease that we're trying to avoid. And that's
1: Dr. Mitch right there, and that's why ticks are in the news. There's some new illnesses and stuff, and they are coming across the border. They're moving in to Canada, taking over slowly, and they're having an impact, especially on the pets, the dogs. Got to watch the dogs. Three things we learned today. Shane Hewitt in the Night Shift. 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
2: Wildfire smoke choking Ontario and parts of the U.S. This is Omar Sachedina. 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
6: From the National Newsroom of the Canadian Press, I'm John Kennedy. Forest fires across northwestern Ontario are spreading fast, devastating several communities and forcing widespread evacuations. Saul Mamakwa represents the northern riding of Kiwetinong for the provincial NDP and says there needs to be more support and communication from the federal and provincial governments.
7: People's lives, people's homes are at risk, and we should have every possible measure needs to be taken by Ontario and Canada to keep our community safe.
6: Ontario Natural Resources Minister Mike Harris says several hundred highly trained Ontario wildland firefighters are being supported by nearly 40 aircraft, including helicopters and water bombers. Smoke from northern Ontario fires has blanketed much of southern Ontario, turning Toronto's skyline orange and triggering widespread air quality warnings. Environment Canada says the smoky conditions will linger until winds shift later this week, though the pollution could simply move into other regions. Health officials are urging vulnerable people to stay indoors, while masks, such as N95s, can help reduce exposure to harmful wildfire smoke and particulate matter. Flight attendants at WestJet have voted more than 99% in favor of a strike mandate. Negotiations are scheduled to resume on Monday. CUPE 8125 President Ali Hossein says they're disappointed it's come to this.
8: As an 18-year WestJetter, this was definitely not something I ever envisioned. I've worked at this company and I've watched it change. I know for our flight attendants, this isn't easy, but we don't really have a choice. We need unpaid work addressed. We need to stop being amongst the lowest paid flight attendants in Canada, considering we're the second largest airline.
6: The mandate does not spark immediate job action, but grants union officials the authority to call a strike after a cooling off period. Hamilton councillors have voted against a temporary freeze for new data center projects after legal advice suggested a major McMaster University proposal would be exempt anyways. Supporters wanted time to develop rules that would address energy use, water consumption, and community benefits as AI-driven facilities continue to expand. The Bank of Canada held its key rate steady for a sixth consecutive time as the central bank officials see roughly balanced risks for the economy and inflation. Governor Tiff Macklem says there's growing confidence at the Bank of Canada that the economy is coming through a recent headwind. TD Bank senior economist Leslie Preston says the central bank is clear to stick to the

0: sidelines for now?
1: Well, we think the Bank of Canada is on hold for the foreseeable future. We're of the view that, you know, softer growth is putting a bit of a lid on price pressures, but we acknowledge that, much like the Bank of Canada says, there's risks on both sides of that view.
0: The Bank of Canada expects the economy to rebound from a rough start to the year with annualized growth of 2.25% in the second quarter. This is the Canadian Press.
2: Now, an update from the CJAD 800 Traffic Center.
3: Couple of problems on the Met eastbound. We are looking at an accident just after the Sainte Croix exit. Only one lane is open. Maybe take the service road. That'll save you time. Further east, we are looking at the closure of the expressway here as you approach the Anjou interchange. Getting off at Lac-Rodière, the service road is jammed in that area. So keep that in mind. That's on the Met eastbound, westbound direction. If you go just after the Lacadie Circle on and off to the Decarie Circle, heading into Laval, take the 1513 northbound. Looking at some road work just before Gouin. Things are heavily traveled from Henry Bourassa. Once you're into Laval, things are moving well. West Island, problem-free. Southbound Jacques Cartier, we do have an accident and roadwork. We are jammed in that area. And the 25 southbound for the outbound La Fontaine, things are slow here this evening, starting around De Sunigny. Exports, exports, and atmosphere make the most of the season with up to 30% off a wide selection of clothing, footwear, equipment, and much more. Details in store. Traffic and transit every 15 minutes on CJAD 800. Your next report's coming up at 10:15.
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1: Having writers on the show, I think, is so good for everybody. Not only because it gives you something to read, which is, you know, pretty good, but for everybody who wishes they could write or thinks that they have a book inside them. Speaking to somebody who has sort of kicked it out is always good. And that's Alex Boyd today. Take This for the Paint is what Alex has written. And it's not a box on prescription box, but it kind of is. And this is fun. Alex, how are you?
2: Doing well. Thanks, Shane.
1: So series of essays inside this book. Yeah.
2: Right. Yeah. My first essay was in the Globe and Mail in 1999. And I thought, I'll just take my time and write something else when I think I have a really good idea. So I definitely took my time.
1: I'd say, yeah, you're no hurry. So, but it's an interesting approach because people do need to just start writing. And there's another great book about, tech, that I'd read. And what theirs was is they just started writing blog posts every day. And every page, it was a short book. It was a tiny little book, but it was every single page was every single blog post that they had written about the business they loved. And that was it. It's such a good reminder that, you know, just start writing.
2: It's true. Yeah. I tend to sort of self-censor and question whether or not it's a really good idea, but Stephen King is one of those guys who just gets up and writes thousands of words, and you can discard what you don't like, right? You can just dump it. So, I think that's something I need to try to, learn to do.
1: That's very good. Well, I think you've done a good job because here we are. You're the one with the book. Alex Boyd, writer on socials. If you want to get connected with me, tell me about Take This for the Pain and the essays inside it.
2: Well, there's a couple of essays about jobs that I've had over the years. George Orwell worked in a bookshop in the 1930s. I worked in one in the 1990s and not too much changed. People still come in and say, I want that book I saw 2 weeks ago with some red on the cover.
1: That's fantastic.
2: It's still probably happening today. There's one about working in a warehouse, which was a real eye-opener after 4 years of studying English literature. There's an essay on faith, just on having faith in something larger than yourself, and how that makes people happier. I'm proud of the book. It's 18 essays, and then there's a bunch of book reviews of books that I think were kind of overlooked over the years. Stuff that I wrote about that I thought was really good, but it wasn't getting a lot of attention.
1: I mean this in a kind and loving way. You seem to still be navigating how do I make all these thoughts in my head come out, and it's come out in a book right now. So that leads me to believe that it has taught you something. What do you take away from the book after the fact to go, oh, how about that?
2: It's a good question. I think just to keep writing, really, because it is clarification. It does help you clarify things. I take a lot of inspiration from George Orwell, who has a lot of people talking about 1984 these days, and Animal Farm. They're both incredible books, but his essays are fantastic. He always wants to carefully examine something, and it's like he's part artist and part citizen. He's always got some concern that he's able to speak about really clearly. He's even got an essay on how to write clearly. Like he says, don't say crafty. If you think someone's crafty, say crafty. Don't say disingenuous. Just keep it simple, you know. And he always generalizes. He talks about magazines that were around when he was a kid. They were probably no longer around even by the time he wrote an essay about those magazines, but he kind of generalizes and talks about how the stuff you consume at 9 years old has a really big impact on you, right? Mm. You go see Star Wars at 8 or 9 years old, it has a really big impact on you. So whatever he's talking about, he always finds a way to make it universal, some way that everybody can relate to it, which I think is the sign of a good writer. So, you know, it's a matter of carrying on that way as a writer.
1: Tell me about something bigger. You've mentioned that the faith part in one of the essays about people generally, you know, are better off if they believe in something bigger.
2: Yeah, the essay on faith suggests we are happier if we have something, faith in something bigger than ourselves. For me, it's a kind of a faith that we'll learn how to live better on this planet, that humanity will learn to do better. I think faith in making money is not working out very well for us as a species. So I don't think my essay gets too much into suggesting how to educate ourselves in this way. There's a great quote. There is a great quote from Irving Layton, Canadian poet Irving Layton, on how, to be blunt, how insignificant we all are in the end. You know, there's billions of years rolling ahead of us. Why would we not spend our time just trying to make this world a little bit better than it was before? There's this real tendency sometimes to, as he says, to beat and to brutalize. It's people trying to briefly forget how insignificant they are by having someone else on their knees, but you should never need someone else on their knees for you to feel pretty good about yourself.
1: Yeah.
2: So he suggests, you know, an education for, quite frankly, just how insignificant we are and how we've got a brief amount of time. Let's use it well.
1: Yeah. I like that phrase of, you're not special, but you're also very special.
2: True. We're special, but everybody's really got that unique quality, right? I mean, yeah. In Japanese culture, when they bow to each other, that's what they're acknowledging, right?
1: Mm-hmm. So if I'm going to take this for the pain, the name of the book,
2: right.
1: Why did you write this for the pain?
2: The title? Cook up the title? I think writing is a way to sort of navigate life because you're trying to clarify things and because you're reading books and looking for those really great quotes that just make you go, that's it. That is it. That's life. That's useful to know. The book has some of the best quotes that I've come across in about 30 years of reading. So it's a neat little container, a little capsule for all of that wisdom. I mean, I think I've got some good thoughts in there, but there's a lot of great quotes in there that I really, really desperately loved. So those all got thrown into the mix as well.
1: Do you ever reread your stuff and discover something newly that you didn't realize you wrote? Because I've always find that quite amazing. I'll listen back to radio segments and be like, oh, I said that? Like, that's actually, that was good. Like, did you ever go back and read it and you're like, oh, look at that. Look at me.
2: Yeah, that's the really nice moment you can have as a writer is look back on something and go, hey, that's not too bad. You know, sometimes it's easy to be critical. And I hear about actors saying they never watch themselves because they watch themselves in some old episode or something and go, oh, wow, I really could have done that better or differently. And you do that as a writer, but it's nice to think this book will reach a few people and they'll find it interesting. Yeah. Hmm.
1: It sounds a little bit like trust yourself. It'll come.
2: Yep. Yeah, I think so. It's sort of a confidence trick, but I do think everyone has a story to tell. And maybe more people should write.
1: I think that's great advice from Alex Boyd. And I have said on the show, the only difference between a good storyteller and a bad storyteller is a good storyteller collects stories. And that's what Alex is telling you to do. And I think this is great. So go check it out. Take this for the pain. Alex Boyd, writer on socials, if you want to get connected with Alex. He's in Toronto. Congratulations on the book, man. You did it.
2: Thank you. Thanks for having me on to chat about it. I appreciate it.
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3: Looking at some problems on the Mitt here this evening in both directions between the 215s. We also are dealing with an accident here just around the St. Croix area in the eastbound direction. Once you pass that, a little slow down just around the Iberville area with an accident in the westbound direction. Eastbound is closed at L'Angelier. You're getting off at La Cordaire. Things are heavily traveled from almost Vio here at this point. So keep that in mind. Closed all the way up to the Anjou interchange. Southbound 25, things are slow through the road work. Avoid the outbound Jacques Cartier. Things are backing all the way up through Papineau. We are looking at some road work on the outbound Jacques Cartier. Victoria, Champlain, and Mercier, good choices. Westbound and routes are looking fine. Northbound 13 through the Dorval Tunnel, just a little slow down after Côte d'Alias picks up speed and then bogs down again around Henri Bourassa right up through Gouin. We are looking at some road work there. Up in Laval, things are moving well right up through the 640. 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Marty Lamar, CJAD 800 Traffic Center.
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1: Facebook in Canada. I might be oversimplifying a little bit, but kind of what's happening. The announcement is that north of Edmonton, a giant data center will go in. It's going to serve Meta. They're going to have a natural gas power plant. It's going to feed the power grid. The Alberta government even says it could reduce the cost of electricity. It could be so big, and $13 billion. My guest here is Emily Osborne, policy researcher from the Canadian Shield Institute. AI autonomy, data autonomy, some of the topics that the cats at the Canadian Shield Institute take on. Without asking a question specifically, because I do have one in my pocket, Emily, what's your takeaway on this? Good, bad?
2: It'll depend. So this is a massive investment, and historically Canada has looked very favorably on investment like this coming into our country. But in the digital realm, just the size of the investment is no longer enough. We really have to consider ownership and control and what's happening with the data, what the data center is powering. So there's a lot of considerations, and we don't yet have a lot of details about what the data center will power. I mean, we can assume that it'll just sort of feed into Meta's surveillance apparatus. You know, we've seen the Meta spyware glasses recently in the news again. So we can imagine that this data center and increased capacity in Canada is only going to serve Meta's interests, and is just going to continue to be an extraction of Canadian data, in which case my overall takeaway would be bad.
1: Okay. Yeah. And so that's kind of what I was leaning. I mean, it is exciting to see business investment of the tech sector. That part's okay. I think that that's what, but we also need to know what it is. And this is a data server to serve Facebook, and their various properties that Meta has. This is not AI or data autonomy. Otherwise, that would be a Canadian company with Canadian laws following all the Canadian things that would serve Canada. Am I understanding this correctly?
2: Yeah, exactly. So in Canada, at least at the federal level, we've been very interested in sort of pursuing digital sovereignty and building up Canadian digital capacity. And that does mean more data centers in Canada, but it does not mean more Meta data centers and more data centers that are owned by American big tech.
1: Okay. So there's the big tech aspect of this, and again, distinctly different than the kind of autonomy part that would serve us. I mean, if their cable went down to the United States, you still might be able to use your Meta glasses, but it's not really like Canadian interest serving.
2: Exactly. Yeah, we have to think very carefully about who owns these data centers, because we've seen lately sort of a worrying convergence between American big tech and American state interests. And when data centers are under the control of American companies, they are ultimately answerable to the American government, and that should be cause for concern.
1: They can turn it off anytime they want, that kind of thing?
2: That is a risk that is discussed, but I think we should just be careful in surrendering control and or in who we're letting control data centers in Canada.
1: Yeah, and it's interesting. When you look at what the CRTC in Canada and all those sort of bodies do when it comes to telecoms, one of the – and you're not, as far as I know, an expert on that. It's not what I'm asking. It's just that we've seen over the course of time that the Canadian government has worked hard to protect the spectrum of who gets access to what frequencies for their phones. They've worked hard, on their argument anyway, to protect foreign companies from coming in and bulldozing. Same thing with aviation. We've seen these sort of protection regulations, guardrails, call them what you like, be heavily put in some of these industries. And when you look at this AI thing now, you kind of go, oh, I sort of get it, because you don't want some giant international conglomerate coming in and sort of bulldozing our industry because they just have a ton more resources, so on and so forth. Is part of this that guardrail, that standard, if you will, of what this looks like? Because, I mean, when you look at an American cellular company has not been able to come to Canada, generally speaking, because of the, you know, protection for Canadian companies. Probably a good thing. We have Canadian companies that run our cell phones. I think that's pretty all right. Similar?
2: Yeah, definitely similar. I think it's interesting. Like you say, the telecom and the aviation guardrails are good examples. For some reason, we've been hesitant to sort of treat other forms of digital infrastructure, like cloud computing and now AI, as sort of a similar field that requires protections and guardrails around Canadian ownership, and even other things like guardrails around transparency that we have in for telecom. We don't have equivalents for cloud computing and other digital products as well.
1: Mm-hmm. Yeah, I mean, you go ask some lawyers who do some of the privacy and online bullying laws. They're also going through their own similar version of this. Now, the standard, though, the standard of a $13 billion investment, from the, if we put on our hat, take off the guardrail hats and put on our hats of, proof of concept, lack of bureaucracy, some of the other things that Canada gets pinned with, this could be a decent standard of, oh, if Facebook made it work, maybe we can make it work too. Inviting business?
2: I think we have to be careful about what kind of business we're inviting when it comes to data centers. And we're seeing municipalities starting to draft frameworks for assessing data center proposals too. And there's many of the considerations are related to environmental factors. As we know, data centers are very power and water hungry. So there's been a lot of concerns related to that. But I think we also should be evaluating data center proposals based on the benefit that Canadians will be receiving from the, you know, the end product. And that needs to be more involved in the evaluation.
1: What becomes the ideal client or investment? Like, if the Canadian Shield Institute has all this work on all of this, and if Facebook is great, it's good for business, that brings in jobs, okay, awesome, but it's not the sovereignty we look for, what does a good client look like that brings that stuff?
2: So one element of sovereignty is, of course, ownership, but it's always more complicated than that. So as soon as you have a Canadian company that is operating a data center in Canada, that's a step in the right direction, because that minimizes some of the, you know, foreign interference risks. But that's not everything. We also do have to think about the governance and, you know, what the data center is going to power and how it's going to be used. So It's hard to define an exact ideal, but there's a lot of different considerations that go into it related to the ownership and control of the company that is operating the data center, as well as, you know, governance and the actual uses that the data center is supporting.
1: Power and water, it's a big one. Quebec, BC, great candidates for these kinds of things. BC's terrain, unfortunately, makes it a little bit more difficult. But at the same time, Alberta, in northern Alberta, has a lot of space. There is water in northern Alberta, unlike southern Alberta. Natural gas fired, which is in the land of the lesser of the evils, generally accepted as being a decent standard today, not as good as hydropower. So what's the take on the general infrastructure part?
2: Yeah, I mean, we've definitely seen a lot of uproar when it comes to data center proposals. There was another big one in Alberta recently that faced a lot of uproar because it was going to be put in a neighborhood. And residents were very rightly concerned about what the impact was going to be on, you know, power and water usage, and also just like there's concerns about the aesthetics of a data center as well, and noise pollution and light pollution and all sorts of things. At the Canadian Shield Institute, our main concern is really about digital sovereignty, and we're less experts on power.
1: That's okay. That's perfect. That's good to know, because that's what people want to hear, right? Like, what are we focused on? What are we working on? Emily, like, it's I guess my personal observation, at least from what I've learned from this conversation and others, is that it's great to see that we're starting to dance. The question is do we have the right dance partners? Maybe you just have to start somewhere, to be determined. And when it comes to my data, my information, and my world, I would hate to see another government turn off the internet, if you will, sort of like we've seen recently over recent years due to things like wars and whatever. So I appreciate the insight and the help. Thank you so much.
2: Of course. Thanks for having me.
1: Emily Osborne, policy researcher at the Canadian Shield Institute.
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3: Bunch of problems on the Met here this evening. Westbound, we are looking at an accident to just around the Iberville area. Things are heavily traveled from before Saint-Michel. Once you pass that, it is bumper-to-bumper traffic right now from just after the Rockland Shopping Center all the way up through the DeCary Circle. Eastbound, not going to save you any time either. It's going to spill on to the inbound T-Can from just around the Côte d'Elias area through the DeCary Circle all the way up to the Lacadie Circle. Once you pass that situation, it is closed as you approach the Anjou Interchange. You're getting off at Lacordaire. That is jammed here this evening on the surface road as well. So Met East and Westbound, pretty difficult this evening. Southbound, Jacques Cartier, the outbound portion, we are looking at some road work. It's bumper-to-bumper traffic right now. Things backing on to Papineau, 25 southbound for the outbound Lafontaine. That's a heavy go through the road work. Other South Shore spans will save you time. Heading into Laval, take the 15, the 13 northbound. We are looking at some road work. A busy go from Henry Bourassa right across the span. Linen Chests, extra 20% off everything sale is finally here. They're taking almost everything in store, including items already on sale, and giving an extra 20% off. Don't miss it. 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

0: talking the same to the camera people, the behind the scenes people, as he was to the viewers. And yet he was this superstar. And like you said, he went on tour. He was ahead of the curve in a lot of ways. He saw that that was becoming a thing, right? Becoming sort of using that television celebrity to do more. But all that was on his own. It wasn't like back then the CBC didn't organize those things for him.
1: I remember doing the backstage stuff and then carrying the tickle trunk and how amazing that was as a college student doing it. So I wasn't the only one who probably had that experience.
0: Oh no, I know. It bonded us all, I think, and it still does.
1: Ed Conroy, Mr. Dress Up. It's in Pickering. Give it a Google. You'll find it. RetroOntario.com. Thanks, Ed.
0: Thanks, buddy.
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7: Avoid the Met here this evening. We are jammed between the 215s in both directions. It's bumper-to-bumper traffic to carry all the way up to the Lacadie Circle. This in both directions, so keep that in mind. We had an earlier accident on the Met westbound around Iberville. Still a slow go there. Eastbound, the expressway is closed as you approach the Anjou Interchange, getting off at Lacordaire on the service road, so keep that in mind. Southbound 25, volume through the roadwork. Avoid the outbound Jacques Cartier. That's bumper-to-bumper traffic. We are looking at roadwork on the span itself. Things are backed up through Papineau. Eastbound Ville-Marie Tunnel, that is closed here this evening. Heading into Laval, the expressway for the 15 from the Met up through Côte Vertu, that is closed. 13 northbound, we are looking at some road work just before the Bisson Bridge. Things are backing down through Henri Bourassa. Sports experts in Atmosphere make the most of the season with up to 30% off a wide selection of clothing, footwear, equipment, and much more. 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Marty Lamar, CJAD 800 Traffic Center.
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8: Tonight, fires raging across Ontario, choking communities across the province and south of the border.
9: I've never, ever seen anything like this.
8: The Canadian city breathing the world's worst air. And when relief is coming?
10: Holy s***. Okay, y'all need to hurry up here.
8: Plus, why CN train was traveling on tracks consumed by a wall of flames.
11: We will get to the bottom of this, that's for sure.
8: From fires to floods and storms, how extreme weather in Canada is making insurance more expensive.
12: Nobody has been here to help in any way at all.
8: Plus, the strike vote that's leaving summer travel plans up in the air.
13: It sucks for the travelers, for sure.
8: How soon could WestJet workers walk off the job?
14: CTV National News with Omar Sachedina.
8: Good evening. Another anxious night for communities all across Ontario as nearly 200 active wildfires ravage the northern part of the province. And even if you are far from the disaster zone, chances are you could see and even smell the smoke from the ferocious flames. Surrounding Niagara Falls, a thick orange haze during the peak tourist season. And in Toronto today, which had the worst air quality in the world, the World Cup Fan Fest was canceled because of health concerns. Here's another view from space. Those brushes of white, actually plumes of smoke, showing just how large and intense the wildfires in northern Ontario around Collins First Nation really are. Several hundred kilometers south of there, in Thunder Bay, Ontario, is where many evacuees are spending spending the night. And that is where we find CTV.

0: Heather Wright.
1: Well, there is thick smoke over Thunder Bay tonight. Particles of white ash are floating in the air, with nearly 70 wildfires burning out of control in the northwest part of Ontario, forcing thousands from their homes. Among the communities hardest hit is the Collins First Nation, which is about 200 kilometers from Thunder Bay. The chief says there has been significant damage to homes and buildings in the area, which is not accessible by road, forcing many residents to flee by boat.
2: Unfortunately, one of our communities completely burnt down from fire, and it was very, very disheartening.
1: There are a number of evacuation orders in place for nearby communities, with many people coming here to Thunder Bay. The province says right now the focus of fire crews is protecting communities, critical infrastructure, and roads, with more resources on the way here to help. Heather Wright, CTV News, Thunder Bay, Ontario.
0: Environment Canada is keeping its warning of a very high risk air quality health index. That's the highest level for Toronto right through the night. CTV's Adrian Gobriel on the dangers.
3: A smokescreen covers the skyline of Canada's largest city.
4: I've never, ever seen anything like this.
3: The hazy canvas engulfing Toronto sparked by an inferno to the north.
5: This could potentially overtake us here. This is getting a little scary.
3: A wall of deadly flames surrounds a CN train in northwestern Ontario. A crew member calls out for help.
5: Okay, y'all need to hurry up here. Like, seriously, we're encased in flames now.
3: Everyone on board is safely evacuated, though the union representing conductors is sounding the alarm.
6: Many things can go wrong in a situation like that. We're more than concerned right now.
3: Satellite images show a blanket of smoke created by dozens of fires leading to the emergency evacuation of multiple Ontario communities. The Canadian Interagency Forest Fire Center says that as of this week, there are roughly 838 active forest fires across the country, with the largest concentration found in Quebec, where 190 are burning, followed by Ontario with 184. As Toronto's skyline suffocates, public health warnings are being issued.
7: This is kind of like the earth smoking a cigarette, and we're getting the secondhand smoke from it.
3: As of 11 this morning, Toronto had the most polluted air quality in the world, worse than Delhi, Dubai, and Doha, just to name a few. At a popular Toronto park where hundreds flock to each day during the summer, only a handful of people brave the elements. Others put on a mask while traversing the city, protecting themselves from the particles in the air.
7: Those particles are going to contain a whole sort of soup of different chemicals and compounds that can impact people's health.
3: Compounding the air quality concerns, the big smoke has also been sizzling hot in recent days. Though further north, the danger remains even more present and pressing.
8: In the midst of these unhealthy conditions, public health officials are advising everyone in the affected areas, regardless of their age or medical history, to limit their outdoor exposure. Adrian Gobriel, CTV News, Toronto.
0: A lot of that smoke has been carried south across the border to the U.S. Here's a shot of the Mackinac Bridge in Michigan, where warnings were issued. Air quality alerts for parts of Minnesota, too, including the city of Duluth. And for a look at when we could get a break from all that smoky air is CTV weather specialist Lindsay Morrison. So Lindsay, walk us through the next 48 hours. What can we expect?
9: Omar, it is remarkable how quickly this smoke drifted across our country and blanketed major cities today like Toronto and also parts of the U.S. Now, this is a satellite image. We have backtimed it to show you some of it is cloud, but some of it is in fact smoke. Widespread air quality warnings have been in place for southern Ontario, northwestern parts of Ontario, the prairies, and the Northwest Territories. At one point today, Toronto off the charts on the Air Quality Health Index. At a 10. Now, there could be some improvement tomorrow. Widespread smoke will become more localized in the GTA, for example, but it could be worse in parts of northern and extreme southwest Ontario. Some good news, it's not going to be quite as hot in the coming days in parts of Canada. That should hopefully help crews be able to tackle some of these wildfires. And then for any rainfall in northwestern Ontario, we may have to wait until about Friday for that, Omar, but any assist from Mother Nature would be welcomed. I'll send it back to you.
0: Definitely need that assist. All right, Lindsay, thank you. A major highway in Edmonton has flooded for the second time in less than a week. At least one driver had to be rescued and several vehicles were stranded after an overnight storm flooded the underpass. From floods to fires to storms, the extreme weather across Canada is not only expensive to recover from, it's also getting pricier to guard against. CTV senior correspondent Mike LeCouture is in Ottawa, where they are still dealing with the aftermath of a recent major deluge.
10: 2 weeks after the flooding in Ottawa, the cleanup continues.
11: Well, the water was up to here on me when I came down.
10: On Canada Day, Paul Maloney's washer and dryer were floating. Today, things are getting back to normal, but the bills are piling up.
11: Furnace, and we had to get new water heater, and we had to get a new air conditioner in right away because of the heat, and we didn't want any trouble with mold down here. So those costs were around $15,000.
10: That doesn't include tearing out the drywall and carpets. Now, others in the neighborhood haven't even started to assess the damage.
12: Nobody has been here to help in any way at all.
10: Canadian insurance companies used to pay out a few hundred million dollars annually in insurance claims for things like storms, wildfires, and floods. But in the last few years, that number has ballooned.
13: And in 2024, there were over $9 billion in insured losses.
10: The Insurance Bureau of Canada says it's driven by extreme weather. According to Statistics Canada, $23 billion in catastrophic claims were filed between the end of 2019 and 2025 for property and casualty insurance. It's led to home and mortgage premiums going up by 45%.
13: An insurance company might say, we're not going to offer that coverage anymore because it makes no sense for an insurance company to pay tens of thousands of dollars every year or every couple of years for the same thing.
10: The Maloney had two previous claims because of a crack in his foundation. So damage from the July 1st flooding isn't covered.
11: Went upstairs, laid on the bed, and I'm like, okay, what's the next step? I don't know where we go from here.
10: The Insurance Board of Canada says all levels of government need to address land planning issues in neighborhoods that could be prone to fires and floods so that extreme weather doesn't cause extreme damage. Mike LeCouture, CTV News, Ottawa.
0: The Bank of Canada held its key interest rate at 2.25% for the sixth consecutive time. It's keeping a close eye on trade uncertainty and the war in the Middle East. But as CTV senior correspondent Judy Trin reports, there is also some optimism.
14: Economic growth looks to have resumed in Canada.
15: The Bank of Canada is holding its key policy rate at 2.25% after the economy showed signs of a rebound.
14: While U.S. trade policy continues to be a headwind, consumers have been resilient and businesses are adapting.
15: Despite uncertainty surrounding the Canada-U.S.-Mexico Free Trade Agreement, the central bank's governor says businesses are finding new markets and exporting more.
16: Business sentiment in general, consumer confidence is slowly rising. Consumer spending is maintained.
15: The Canadian economy has remained flat since January 2025, but this quarter it's expected to grow, but only by 0.7%.
17: April GDP was largely, which grew quite strongly, was largely almost all accounted for by oil and gas. But there were some small growth registering amongst a wide range of sectors.
15: The biggest risk to growth globally is the shattering of the Iran-U.S. ceasefire. The war on the waterway puts a chokehold on 20% of the world's supply of oil and gas that goes through the Strait of Hormuz. Inflation in Canada currently sits at 3%.
14: Inflation in Canada is poised to ease, provided global oil prices decline from elevated levels. And third, uncertainty remains high.
18: Tiff Macklem is also crediting Canadian consumers for propping up the economy. While the population is shrinking, consumer spending has remained steady. Judy Trin, CTV News, Ottawa.
0: Immigration Canada won't accept any new applications this year from people hoping to sponsor parents or grandparents to come to Canada. in an effort to reduce wait times. Ottawa says the system is backlogged with more than 60,000 applications in progress, with wait times between 33 and 66 months. Well, if you have summer travel plans with WestJet, it might be time to come up with a backup. The airline's flight attendants voted overwhelmingly today in favor of a strike. CTV's BC Bureau Chief Andrew Johnson on when they could walk off the job.
19: Mass cancellations could be coming to WestJet August long weekend, a summer situation summed up well today at Vancouver International Airport.
20: It sucks for the travelers, for sure.
19: It may not come to that, but today 99.4% of WestJet flight attendants voted in favor of a strike and could legally walk off the job as soon as August 2nd.
21: The last thing we want to do is go on strike. That's the absolute last thing we want to do.
19: The union says the main issues are wages and unpaid work. Specifically, QP says WestJet flight attendants work on average 35 unpaid hours a month, including during flight delays on the tarmac and during boarding.
21: We don't really have a choice. We need unpaid work addressed.
19: WestJet claims the flight attendants' hourly wage is adjusted to make up for the time they are not paid, and that the pay model is the North American standard.
22: If this all seems familiar, it was the same beef last summer that led Air Canada flight attendants to walk out. They are now compensated for work on the ground prior to takeoff, and their counterparts at WestJet could be looking for a similar deal.
19: If you're booked with WestJet on or after August long weekend, when cancellations could affect up to 75,000 people per day, travel experts say the time to explore your options is now.
23: See if you can rebook with another carrier, refundable, so that you're not out another loss.
19: The union only has to provide 72-hour strike notice, so barring a deal in the meantime, passengers won't know for sure until the end of July whether their summer vacation could instead go sideways. Andrew Johnson, CTV News, Vancouver.
0: Shouts of shame in Hamilton, Ontario City Council chambers today as councillors voted against a bylaw that would have put a moratorium on AI data centers being built in the city.
24: We now have Bill 128.
0: Protesters making their voices heard as councillors debated the temporary ban. The Minister of Artificial Intelligence says he's pleased the proposed ban was voted down.
25: You got to build it right, but we got to build it so the innovation stays in Canada, so the compute stays in Canada, and so the jobs stay in Canada. Otherwise, what's going to happen is all those researchers got to buy compute, and you know where they're going to buy it from? Another country.
0: New York has become the first American state to pause construction for a year. Had the bylaw in Hamilton passed, it would have been the first in Canada. After a bumpy ride last year, there's a new surge of interest in zero-emission cars, including Chinese EVs. CTV's Quebec Bureau Chief Genevieve Beauchemin got a first-hand look at some affordable options that could soon be coming to Canada.
26: A Chinese automaker showcased its EV models at a VIP cocktail in the port of Montreal. Dongfeng Motor Corp hopes its cars will make their way into the Canadian market next year, distributed by North World Industry.
27: The quality is good, the price is good, and when people start to test the vehicle, say, wow, this is good.
26: Dongfeng has earmarked two models, the Vigo, a mini SUV, and the NAMI Box, a subcompact, both with a price tag under $35,000. It's now working through Canada's certification process. Dongfeng is eyeing a move Ottawa has pushed, the possibility of manufacturing in Canada, likely in Quebec, home to the hottest EV market in the country. Zero-emission vehicle sales overall are surging in Canada with a 20% increase in May, 18,000 more on Canadian roads. Chinese EVs are now making their way to Canadian shores after Ottawa and Beijing struck a tariff deal. More than 6,531 have arrived and more are coming, including, predict analysts, some BYD models, which are still not fully certified for Canadian roads. A Montreal couple, though, got a sneak peek at BYD ownership. They live half the year in Mexico and bought their Mexico-plated BYD Shark a month and a half ago. They say their hybrid fits their lifestyle.
28: There's always an excitement about having a new brand, something different from the main auto manufacturers that we've grown up with.
26: Cybersecurity experts have warned about national security and data privacy issues of what they say are Chinese smartphones on wheels.
28: With all our connected lives as it stands now. I think we've kind of crossed the Rubicon on that.
26: And some potential buyers say they hope that with more choice in the market, it will be more affordable to get behind the wheel of an EV. Geneviève Beauchemin, CTV News, Montreal.
0: Coming up.
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0: Dramatic video released in court today showing an unmarked police car ramming people on a scooter. CTV's John Woodward on the impact it had on the case.
8: At first glance, the collision captured on these surveillance videos barely looks real, but it is, and that's a police officer behind the wheel.
1: Maybe the cops watch too many crime movies.
8: It all happened in Whitby on June 25th, 2024. A team of Toronto officers went to a mall plaza with a Canadian Tire to see if they could arrest a man named Trayvon Palmer. They saw him riding an electric scooter with another man, Paul Lewis, and one officer radios this.
9: Coming up to the driveway for the garden center of the Canadian Tire. We should block him in here and take him right now.
8: Constable Joshua Baksh takes that as a signal to accelerate his unmarked vehicle into the moving scooter, sending the pair flying. Palmer takes off, Baksh follows, rushing through the garden center. Meanwhile, Lewis goes back for a gun, and he gets hit again by another police car, then crushed between them. Lewis was arrested, severely injured, and taken to hospital. Police found the gun and laid charges. Lewis's lawyer challenged that gun evidence in court, and a judge tossed it, saying there was no urgency or justification for using what could have been lethal force in that first collision.
29: Not a suspect, not wanted, not observed committing crime, should never have to be facing being run over by a 4,000-pound vehicle as a kinetic weapon.
8: Palmer and Lewis have since walked free. Baksh was charged by the SIU and has pleaded guilty to assault. The TPS said in a statement, as the matter is before the courts, any internal disciplinary matters will wait until criminal matters have concluded. The officer continues to work at TPS in a non-public-facing role. Former Toronto Mayor John Sewell says the TPS should take a stronger stand against this.
1: This cop thought he could get away with this and that he was doing something reasonable. I mean, maybe he didn't think at all.
8: About the consequences of this split-second decision. John Woodward, CTV News.
0: Still ahead. Why the U.S. Defense Secretary wants to test for testosterone.
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0: The Pentagon is adding a controversial new mandatory screening measure for thousands of troops. U.S. Defense Secretary Pete Hegseth announcing annual testosterone testing for men in the military 30 and older. Anyone diagnosed with a deficiency can then voluntarily choose whether to receive replacement therapy. The Defense Department says its goal is to support health and military readiness, but medical experts say there are risks, including cardiovascular issues, mood changes, and potential infertility. A terrifying standoff with an angry moose for a group of hikers in Utah.
15: Coming!
0: The animal charged the group repeatedly after being startled by a dog. The animal trapped them, blocking their only route back down the narrow trail. The stranded hikers eventually made it back to their cars safely. The defending World Cup champions are heading back to the final after stunning England.
16: Messi.
0: Argentina scoring two late goals, both assisted by Lionel Messi, to complete another epic comeback, winning 2-1. They go on to play Spain in Sunday's final for a chance at back-to-back World Cup wins, something that hasn't been done since 1962 by Brazil. Still ahead, the Newfoundland PWHL stars giving back, and the NHL surprise they brought along.
17: Hi there, it's Ken. In all this week for Andrew Carter, guests on our Thursday morning show include Evan Solomon, Tony Chapman, and comedian Dave Merhege. News, weather, and road reports every 15 minutes, as always, and another pair of concert tickets for you to win to see Styx in concert at Place Belle. It's the Andrew Carter Morning Show, 5 to 9, here on CJAD 800.
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0: The only two PWHL stars from Newfoundland and Labrador have teamed up to inspire the next generation. And as CTV's Garrett Berry tells us, they brought a surprise.
5: Off the bench, onto the ice.
6: It's like really cool because I look up to them. It's like really awesome to get to meet them and stuff.
5: Under the eyes of a hockey pro.
7: Teach us lots of good stuff and it makes me like motivated.
5: PWHL players Maggie Connors and Abby Newhook, the only two from this province in the biggest women's hockey league, have teamed up for a second summer with this hockey camp.
10: Teach them everything we know to this point and give back to the game that's given us so much.
5: It's on-ice instruction, the skating and stick handling.
19: The most fun thing I've done this weekend is either shoot the duck or the games we play at the end.
5: Paired with off-ice lessons, a look at the daily routine, the schedule, the gear of a PWHL pro.
22: There was like Sarah Nurse's stick and Daryl Watt's stick, and it was really cool.
23: I really am into it. Yeah, I love watching all the girls play.
5: Even featuring a visit by Alex Newhook, Abby's brother, who turned heads in the Stanley Cup playoffs this year.
24: It was really nice meeting Alex Newhook and working on all my edge works.
25: My favorite thing we've done this week is probably meeting Alex Newhook and getting to learn about all the other advice that the other players gave us.
5: All blended with what the pros hope will be some life lessons.
26: These specific years, U13, U15, is really important, and sometimes where you see that drop and change in numbers. So hopefully, you know, this camp, bringing the fun back into it, hopefully.
5: As women's hockey grows, and as the PWHL undertakes a massive expansion effort this summer, this camp is about helping these girls dream a bit bigger.
10: When I was growing up, it was always, you know, I want to play in the NHL, which is not an overly realistic dream. So now to have something that they can dream for right in front of them.
5: The type of experience that Abby Newhook and Maggie Connor say they never had when they were kids playing here in Newfoundland and Labrador. Garrett Berry, CTV News in Conception Bay South, Newfoundland and Labrador.
0: And that's a snapshot of this Wednesday for all of us at CTV National News. Thank you for watching. Good night and see you tomorrow.
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28: Problems on the Metcure this evening. Earlier accident around the Iberville area. Still some volume in that area. It's jammed between the 215s in both directions. We had an earlier accident just before the Edicary Circle in the westbound direction, eastbound as well. So between Rockland, the Alacrity Circle, and the Edicary Circle in both directions. Real heavy go here. That's affecting the inbound Ticana as well as you approach the Edicary Circle. Eastbound, we are looking at a closure of the expressway here as you approach the Anjou Interchange. It is jammed as you get off at La Cordaire onto the service road. The southbound Jacques Cartier here this evening. Avoid if you can. Bumper-to-bumper traffic. We are backing up through Papineau. The eastbound Ville-Marie Tunnel is closed as well. And heading into Laval, 13 northbound, we are looking at some road work. It's busy as you approach the Bisson Bridge. Drive legendary Quattro. 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Marty Lamar, CJAD 800 Traffic Center.
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34: Good evening. Quebec is reporting an increase in cases of cyclosporiasis. That's the illness that's causing severe diarrhea in those infected. There have been 85 cases reported this year compared to 30 in 2025 for the same period. However, Quebec's health ministry says no cases appear associated with the ongoing outbreak in Michigan, and Quebec's are likely linked to travel to Mexico. We'll have more on the cyclospora parasite later on in our newscast. Paramedics in Montreal and Laval are seeing a sharp increase in the number of overdoses on opioids. In recent months, the number of times that Urgence Santé paramedics have administered naloxone has soared, up from 20 times in May of 2025 to 47 times this past May. Naloxone may be given when the presence of several street drugs is suspected.
1: Fentanyl, morphine, dilaudid, hydromorphone, other names. You'll have the commercial brands and the actual brand names, basically. So those are some examples. Most of the time, what we'll see in the streets is most of the time fentanyl induced, but it could be again mixed with or laced with other stuff when it's contraband or anything like that.
34: Naloxone can save a person from dying in an overdose situation and is given even before medical personnel know for sure what the patient ingested. Montreal police have arrested two 20-year-old men following a series of incidents targeting Hasidic Jews. On July 3rd, multiple people in Outremont and the Plateau-Montréal boroughs contacted authorities to report that they had been harassed or spat on, with some people saying their traditional fur hats had been knocked off or stolen. The Montreal Police Hate Crime Unit was assigned to investigate and late today confirmed the arrest of the pair. The Jewish Hasidic Council of Quebec welcomed the news and thanked witnesses and people who filed complaints. A new tax break is in effect in Quebec, removing the provincial sales tax from a range of food and hygiene products. The government says it will help households save money, but the move is drawing mixed opinions. Here's Laurence Buisson-Dubreuil.
3: The savings may be small, but they start today.
8: The more the better. I think it'll help everybody, especially low-income families.
9: Every little bit helps.
3: Quebec is no longer charging QST on a list of products. It includes toilet paper, some snack bars, prepared fruit and vegetables, and individual baked goods. But behind the scenes, the change is keeping some smaller grocers busy. In store, John Esposito says thousands of products have to be reviewed and recoded.
8: It's bad for the small retailer who doesn't have somebody in the IT that can do all this. We're fortunate enough we have somebody.
11: While some products are clear-cut, others fall into a grayer area. Take, for example, peanuts, salted, QST-free. Barbecue, also QST-free. Candied, you still have to pay the tax.
8: It's a very big job because it's only certain items. Certain items are taxable, certain items are not taxable. So it's like pick and choose. So you have to go through the whole list.
3: The province estimates the measure will cost $100 million a year, and the average household is expected to save about $50 annually. Not everyone is convinced that will make much of a difference.
12: Food still remains very expensive compared to just a few years before.
13: The bill increased, I think, quite a lot, about 20-30%.
3: Quebec's premier says including single-serving items will help people who live alone.
14: We are helping them to reduce the pressure that is put on their budget.
3: But food researcher Sylvain Charlebois argues all ready-to-eat counter options, like salads and sandwiches, should be on the list.
15: Those taxes will discriminate against people who live alone, seniors as well on a fixed income. I think the measure could have gone much farther to actually make a real difference.
3: Esposito also questions who decided which products made the list.
8: We know what people eat better than the guy sitting in the office. You know, we're on the floor. We see what people buy, what people eat, what people like.
3: Laurence Brisson-Dubreuil, CTV News.
34: Microsoft announced major layoffs recently, impacting thousands of employees. Many of them worked for the company's gaming division and here in Montreal. And that means about a dozen video game developers have lost their jobs. Here's Matt Grillo.
16: They came out on their lunch break, upset about Microsoft's latest round of cuts. In Montreal, Bethesda Game Studios, owned by Xbox and Microsoft, laid off 12 employees. Simon Prefontaine was one of them.
17: We thought we were pretty safe from the cuts, so I was pretty stunned. All the negative emotions, stunned, upset, sad.
16: Microsoft announced layoffs of 3,200 Xbox employees, part of an approximately 2% cutback of its workforce.
17: And this is the third summer in a row row that they've done layoffs. So you can't help but think there might be more next summer.
16: He says there are multiple rallies in other North American cities. In a statement, Microsoft said, "We respect our employees' right to make their voices heard, and we recognize that this is a difficult time for many. We remain focused on supporting impacted employees through this transition while positioning the organization for long-term strength." Lately, it hasn't been easy for Montreal's gaming industry. With studios cutting back, many jobs have disappeared. Despite the challenges, some remain confident.
17: The video game industry in Quebec is still strong. We have a huge talent pool. This is still like one of the main places in the world to make video games.
4: The group calls these layoffs illegal because they were in the middle of negotiating their first collective agreement. They are still hopeful these jobs can be saved. Matt Grillo, CTV News.
34: The CAQ is changing its name to distance itself from François Legault. Here's Olivia O'Malley.
6: Candidate Karianne Bourassa announced she is running for Team Christine Fréchette. It's part of a CAQ rebrand. The party has put the premier's name forward ahead of the fall election. It's now known as Équipe Christine Fréchette, Coalition Avenir Québec.
7: It was important to adapt, to adjust the name of the party because I'm there now and we have an approach that is different, a leadership that is different.
6: Fréchette has tried to distance herself from François Legault since being chosen as leader in April. During the end of the last National Assembly session, she pledged to get results without drama. Political science professor Donald Gill says the name change was necessary.
9: The CAQ was massively trying to turn the page on François Legault and they figured that their absolute best chance of a decent, maybe even good, performance in the election in the fall is to put Christine Fréchette front and center.
6: Fréchette's name is featured in candidates' photos, but Quebecers we spoke to say the change is not enough to forget the past 8 years of the CAQ government, giving examples of scandals like Saclic and Northvolt and the way Anglophones have been treated.
18: She's trying to clean it all up and make it look nice and pretty because the elections are coming up, but people aren't stupid, you know? Once bitten, twice shy, you know?
19: I don't feel the same way about them as I used to. I mean, I feel disrespected. I've been here all my life.
6: This isn't the first time the CAQ has changed its name. Coalition Avenir Québec Équipe François Legault was written on ballots in the last two provincial elections, and many are unimpressed.
20: C'est la même maudite affaire.
21: Ça change rien pour tout.
22: Sérieusement, il y a des choses bien plus importantes que ça dans la vie.
23: Ça change rien dans mes poches, ça change absolument rien.
6: Fréchette and her team have just a few months to change the perception of voters, who will head to the polls October 5th. Olivia O'Malley, CTV News.
34: Meantime, the CAQ named two candidates today. One is philanthropist Julie-André Numainville, who will be running in Argenteuil. The other is Rachel Renault, running in the new riding of Bellefeuille, which includes parts of Mirabel and Saint-Jérôme. Renault's sister, Gabi, was killed last year, allegedly by a man who has dozens of convictions for conjugal violence, and her death led to the creation of a law that allows women to get information about their partners, including any history of domestic violence. A woman in NDG returned from a 10-day vacation this weekend to find she can't get her car out of her driveway. Angela McKenzie explains.
24: It's not easy for Allison Aylward to navigate her street. After coming home Sunday from a 10-day vacation, she was shocked to see the sidewalks torn up and a trench between her driveway and Kensington Avenue.
29: And my poor husband had to maneuver his way with four suitcases over that slab.
24: While her neighbors had time to move their cars, she had no idea what was coming. The notice from the borough delivered while she was away does not indicate driveway access will be lost.
29: I'm volunteering for a food bank. I can't get the food out and I can't get to work and I can't Zoom my clients because you hear the noise is pretty substantial.
24: It's a major infrastructure project that includes widening the sidewalks. In a statement, the borough says, unfortunately, traffic disruptions, a lack of parking spaces, the presence of heavy equipment, noise and dust are inevitable during the course of this work, and adds contractors notify affected residents before work begins. In the case of Kensington Avenue, a notice notice was distributed around July 1st. But Aylward and some of her neighbors say the notices came far too late.
0: Une ou deux jours avant que ça commence.
24: Claude Griot says he got a notice a day or two before the work started, but he says no parking signs were put up well in advance. He found out road work was coming by calling 311.
0: Ils ont frappé à la porte.
24: He says workers went door to door the day before to tell people they would lose access to their driveways. He adds he's happy the work is getting done. Aylward, however, wishes the borough had given more advance notice, along with measures for residents with reduced mobility.
29: We have a lot of elderly people. We have a lot of young mothers trying to negotiate this with strollers.
24: The borough says residents should regain access to their driveways by the weekend. The work is set to continue until mid-August. Angela McKenzie, CTV News.
1: Charles Lemoyne Hospital on the South Shore will undergo extensive renovations over the next 6 years. Construction on the major overhaul is about to begin, and the first step is the temporary relocation of the emergency room and other services to a nearby clinic. Once that's done, workers will begin building a six-story addition above the existing ER. That's going to allow the number of operating rooms to be increased and to add new scanners. Researchers at McGill say they have new information about a food allergy that affects young children. Food protein-induced enterocolitis syndrome, or FPIES, occurs several hours after eating and produces symptoms like having a gastric bug. Researchers say most children in Canada outgrow the allergy within a few years.
2: The majority of kids that reacted to egg were able to tolerate it after a year when it was presented in baked forms, like muffins or cookies. Same thing for milk. Now, you can't really cook or put in a baked goods shellfish, but for the main one, the milk and the egg, it was clear that the baked forms were easily tolerated after a year.
1: And we have more on this story on our website, ctvnewsmontreal.ca. Well, one of Quebec's most iconic cheeses is getting a new owner. Agropur has announced its sale of Oka cheese. It's being bought by the French dairy company Lactalis. The sale includes cheese plants in Oka and Saint-Hyacinthe, as well as trademarks in Agropur's fine cheese portfolio. Agricultural economist Pascal Thériault says the move reflects competition and consumer demand.
5: When you look at specialty cheese, although it was profitable and it still is profitable, it's much more complicated for processors because, well, each cheese has their own production line. And we know that there is more competition coming in from Europe from the different trade agreements we've signed. So ultimately for Agropur, it might have been the best move to make to just focus on their other mainstream products, their higher volume products and products that consumers request right now, which is more fat, more protein and more milk.
1: Lactalis already owns several dairy brands in Canada, including Beatrice and Lactantia Milk. The sale remains subject to regulatory approval. Well, it will be an Argentina-Spain final at the World Cup on Sunday. Argentina beat England in dramatic fashion, 2-1 this afternoon to advance to the final. As for English fans, well, it was a heartbreaking game. Here's Sweeter Rassi.
10: England's Anthony Gordon set the tone with the first goal, and at the Montreal's Burgundy Lion, the crowd went wild.
11: It's monumentous. There's nothing better.
10: But things changed later in the second half when Argentina tied the game and then sealed their victory with the winning goal in the 92nd minute. The mood changed quickly after the game was over. Those who were cheering at the beginning were left speechless at the end. The last time England reached a World Cup final was 60 years ago, and they won that game. Fans hope the outcome of this match was going to be different.
21: It felt terrible for England. A buddy of mine, he tells me all the time, England finds a way to break your heart.
25: I really thought that summer was too cool. We were going to take us all the way home, bro.
26: I'm sad. I feel like this cup is a little rigged.
10: The pub was packed, and Argentina fans were few and far between.
27: Second half, you know, we played better.
3: they made subs that weren't very tactical, as in they only put in defensive players instead of attacking players.
26: We'll see what happens in the finals.
24: Argentina will now face Spain in the finals on Sunday. As for England, the team will play against France for third place on Saturday. Sweta Rassi, CTV News.
34: Hydro-Québec has completed the transfer of a piece of land to mark a major milestone for the Irish community in Montreal. 3.65 acres of land around the historic Black Rock site has been donated to the Montreal Irish Monument to create a commemorative site. Located at the foot of Victoria Bridge, the land will commemorate thousands of Irish immigrants who arrived in Canada during the Great Famine and honor over 6,000 victims of typhus that were buried nearby. The transfer transforms a dream of a world-class commemorative landscape into a reality for Montreal's Irish. And still to come, how to prevent getting sick from a tiny but nasty parasite.
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34: Quebec is seeing an increase in cyclosporiasis cases. There have been 85 in the province this year. And here to help us prepare and prevent its possible arrival to our communities is the head of infectious diseases at the MUHC, Dr. Donald Vinn. Thanks for joining us, Dr. Vinn.
28: Hi, Caroline.
34: So this microscopic parasite is causing a lot of problems for people, and it is coming to us on fresh produce, right? But how does it get onto our fruits and vegetables?
28: Yeah, so cyclospora is a parasite that causes prolonged diarrhea and abdominal cramps with nausea, bloating, and loss of appetite. But unlike a typical stomach virus that gets better within 2 to 3 days, this illness can last weeks, sometimes even months, if left untreated. Now, the contamination usually happens before the food reaches your kitchen. The parasite spreads through human fecal contamination of water that's used to irrigate crops or wash fresh produce. So that what happens is that tiny parasite eggs called oocysts then stick to fruits and vegetables. Now, one reassuring point in this is that you don't catch cyclospora directly from another person, because the parasite actually needs 1 to 2 weeks in the environment before it becomes infectious. So this is really a food and waterborne infection.
34: But it sounds like it's hard to get rid of once you have it. Is there an antibiotic, or what can you do to get rid of it?
28: Well, the reassuring news is that once cyclospora is diagnosed, there is an effective treatment that usually clears the infection and shortens the illness. That means if you develop diarrhea that lasts more than a week, especially after travel or after eating fresh produce, it's important to see your healthcare provider, because that prolonged diarrhea should prompt testing for cyclospora and other infections. And if the problem with cyclospora, if it's untreated, the greatest concern is dehydration.
34: Yeah, I guess that would be dangerous, right? Now, can can we just, I know we can wash our produce, but does washing it alone work, or do we have to do something else to prevent it from, you know, from ingesting it?
28: So washing is absolutely worthwhile, but it's not a guarantee. Rinsing fruits and vegetables under clean running water helps remove dirt and can reduce contamination. But cyclospora can adhere quite tightly to the surface of some fruits and leafy vegetables. So washing reduces the risk, but doesn't eliminate it completely.
34: What about those special washes you can buy for fruits and vegetables? Is that any better than just water?
28: Yeah, so there's actually very little scientific evidence that commercially available washes or even diluted bleach works better than thoroughly rinsing produce under clean running water. Now, if people choose to use them, that's fine, but I wouldn't rely on them as the better primary protection.
34: Okay, so what is the best way for us to then protect ourselves? I mean, we all have to go to the grocery store and buy lettuce and other things that we like to have, especially in the summertime. What's the best way to prevent getting this?
28: Well, as mentioned, we have to, you know, you have to wash under clean running water your fruits and vegetables. Sometimes, if people prefer to buy locally or nationally grown products rather than those that may have been imported from states that are affected by cyclospora, that's another option. The other thing to consider is opting for cooked vegetables instead of raw ones. These are some of the things that we can do. In addition to the usual hand hygiene and thoroughly, you know, disinfecting your cooking area when preparing foods.
34: Is there any talk at all, Dr. Vin, of us limiting our imports of U.S. vegetables and fruits because of this?
28: Yeah, so not at this point. Now, it's true that the U.S. is experiencing a huge outbreak with more than 1,600 confirmed cases and more than 5,000 cases under investigation. Most of it is kind of concentrated in Michigan, but it's really spread over 30 states. The concerning thing is that the source still hasn't been identified. So it's not yet clear whether this represents one contaminated food item or several separate outbreaks occurring at the same time. Now, there is no talk right now about, you know, limiting or banning the import of fruits and vegetables from the United States. There's certainly no recommendations for people to stop eating fruits and vegetables because they are an important part of a healthy diet. But people should be extra cautious when handling and eating raw fruits and vegetables.
34: All right. We'll have to keep that in mind with the summer salad season well underway. Thanks so much for your time tonight, Dr. Vin. We really appreciate it.
28: Thank you, Caroline.
34: And still ahead, something to cheer about besides the World Cup in Montreal.
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20: Well, heat and humidity has been such a major part of our weather story in the past few weeks. It's hard to believe that we actually have a mild day in our long-range forecast. We'll get to that in one moment, but today was certainly not on the milder side. We were above seasonal at 28 degrees, so 1 degree above the typical norm. But all this considered,

0: thanks to the Humidex, felt like 32 today. Now, putting our futurecast into motion, we are seeing a few clouds overnight, primarily looks like around 3 a.m., but that should clear out into the early morning hours. We do start the day out with peaks of sunshine. However, this system's going to swoop in, and it looks like it'll be impacting Montreal between 11 and 1 o'clock. So we do have a risk of some showers and potentially thunderstorms. That's what the red on the screen represents. If we do end up seeing the rain, it'll be around 1 to 2 millimeters, so not a major rainfall to speak of. We keep putting our future cast into motion. We should see some clearing and a mix of sun and clouds into the afternoon. Overnight, we are looking at a few clouds, but they should push eastwards. However, we are keeping our eye on that because come Friday, it looks like we will see lots of sunshine, so fingers crossed that those clouds do push eastwards, and Montreal is expecting mostly sunny skies for Friday, so great week, great way to kick off the weekend. Overnight, we are seeing partly cloudy skies, but they will clear into the early morning hours. Our winds are fairly calm to start. We do start the day off with a temperature of 20 degrees, that 40% chance of isolated showers, and it looks like it would be between 11 and 1 o'clock. And we do have winds gusting from the west up to 50 kilometers an hour, so it's going to be another windy day. Into the afternoon, though, the weather redeems itself. We should see some sunshine, and we're looking at 24, feeling like 28. So still on the milder side compared to what we've been dealing with. Our winds will continue to be gusting up to 50 kilometers an hour in the afternoon. Now, here's what I was getting at earlier. Our long-range forecast does show that we have a little bit of a dip in our temperatures come Saturday. But before that, we are looking at 26, feeling like 29 on Friday with mostly sunny skies. We could see around 12 millimeters of rain in the afternoon on Saturday, along with those cooler than seasonal temperatures. Sunday brings a mix of sun and clouds, 25 feeling like 29. Monday will feel like 31, and into the late day we'll see around 2 millimeters of rain. Tuesday brings 11 millimeters of rain, a high of 24, but that Humidex making it feel like 31. And then next Wednesday we're looking at 24 degrees, a mix of sun and clouds, but the Humidex will make it feel like 26.
1: Well, it's a World Cup of another kind. The first ever global tournament for competitive cheerleading is starting at the Verdun Auditorium. 2,000 athletes from 19 countries are competing in duos and teams for 5 days. It all starts this evening, or started this evening, with a parade on Wellington Street in Verdun. And mixed teams of athletes from 5 to 50 years old will be competing in different divisions in the Association for International All-Star World Cheerleading Championship. That's a mouthful. And the public is invited to cheer on the teams every day until Monday. And that will do it for us tonight. For the latest news, you can listen to the Andrew Carter Morning Show at 5 on CJD 800. 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Thanks so much for staying up late with us and spending the last part of your night with us. We'll see you again tomorrow. Take care.
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8: But I'm so happy because, like, Montreal, like, we're cool, right? Like, you meet us in the street, we're like, do you want to come over for dinner and go to a basement rave after? Like, that's what we like to do over there. We're cute, we're cool, we're annoying people, and it's fine. Quebec is the most annoying place in Canada. I own it. I take it. You're not wrong.

0: We walk around Canada like a sexy French ex-girlfriend. We're like, hey, I'm leaving. I don't want to be here anymore.
1: Yeah, that's about it. That's a very funny lady by the name of Eva Alexopoulos. She's going to be performing as part of Just for Laughs. She's a Montrealer, proud Montrealer. Just for Laughs, Montreal kicking off today and for the next 12 days, the city once again becoming the one of the comedy capitals of the world, and along with seeing some of the biggest names in stand-up comedy, because David Letterman is going to be here in a couple of weeks, so is Jerry Seinfeld. It's also a chance to discover some incredible homegrown talent. One of those comics is Eva Alexopoulos. She's the creator of the hugely successful Kickback Comedy Party. She's been named one of CBC's top 10 emerging comics in the country. And this Friday, she'll be taking the stage in the Montreal series at the Comedy Nest, celebrating some of the city's funniest comedians. So Eva is on the line for a chat. Eva, good morning.
2: Good morning. How are you guys?
1: That was
2: such a nice intro. I was like, oh my God, I hope my parents are listening to this.
1: I got up early this morning to write that intro for you.
2: I know. I'm so sad. Talk about chasing your dreams and trying to work a full-time job. Yeah. I am.
1: So our first question for you, Eva, is are you a morning person?
2: Oh, not by choice. No. I'm Greek. The second I saw a Greek name on the email, I was like, oh my God, I'm late. They're going to tell my parents. They're going to tell the church.
1: You're in deep water, sister.
2: I know.
1: Eva, are you native Montrealer? Were you born here?
2: I'm born and raised West Island, St. Mary's Hospital, 9:50 p.m., April 23rd, 1992, sir.
1: Look at you. I was born. Yeah. There were six kids in our family, and mom had them all at St. Mary's. Yeah, so.
2: Oh, yeah. No, we're four kids, actually, yeah. So we all compete for her love.
1: Listen, you're part of the Montreal series, which is a great showcase for comedians who call Montreal home. How excited and proud are you to be part of that lineup?
2: Oh, I'm incredibly proud, and I'm incredibly proud of the festival. Definitely, in the past years, they're making such an active effort to put more Montrealers into the spotlight with the Montreal series. So we have the three shows happening, and just for everyone to be able to take that stage, be able to network with different people and meet different people and different comedians from all over the world. You know, for us, the festival is really like a summer camp.
1: Mm-hmm.
2: So to have the opportunity to perform and showcase local talent, which doesn't always get, you know, in the past years, the spotlight it really deserves, the fact that they're really putting in active efforts, you know, with the new JFL is something every Montrealer comedian is really, really proud of.
1: Eva,
2: I'm very honored.
1: Yeah, absolutely. You should be. It's great. The funny bone, where did it come from? Were your parents funny? Were you the funny one out of the kids in the house?
2: You know what? We're all funny. I think Greeks are inherently funny people because we're just loud and chaotic. And, you know, I think humor is the best way to deal with trauma and chaos.
1: Oh, yeah.
2: And I think every member of my family has a different type of humor. You know, my mom is very sarcastic and out there. And my father's more of the doesn't say much, but when he speaks, there's zingers. And my sister's just very dry, almost British humor. So growing up with a family where we were all kind of teasing each other and being sarcastic and just having a kind of a Griswold upbringing of chaos, even going on family trips. My parents throwing all of us in a van in the 90s, no
1: seatbelts, oh
2: no nothing to drive to Florida over 3 days.
1: Oh my goodness.
2: Like, you know, and I'm so happy I had such a colorful upbringing because it really, humor is how I process just about everything. So if I don't turn a negative situation into a positive with a joke, then I think the world would collapse.
1: Online with Eva Alexopoulos this morning. Kim, just take me behind the scenes and give our listeners a little peek. Tell me about the work that goes into being a stand-up comic. Like, how do you put together your material? You observe, but do you keep a notebook? You say, do you look for things and go, oh, I'm going to make a note about that and I can turn that into a bit? Like, how do you put your act together?
2: You know, I actually am one of those comedians who writes on stage and then goes back to the writing board. So I have a set list that I like to perform. So I have my notebook and it kind of, for me, I write it in bullet points.
1: Mm.
2: But if I have a life event happen and I find something really funny, I'll try to work that into the set that I already have. But a lot of it is just rewriting the stories of my life and my life experiences,
1: mm-hmm.
2: because that's my type of, humor. It's more storytelling. Things that have really happened to me and how can I communicate this story on stage in a way that people can connect with it? Because I find, you know, comedy is such a special art because it really makes you realize that we all can't be that different if a group of 100 strangers are laughing and relating to the same thing.
1: Yeah.
2: And I think those tiny moments are really what brings people together, that makes us say, you know what, we can fight, we can have all these crazy things happening in the world, but we all hate our mother-in-laws.
1: Hey.
2: Not me, though. I have the best mother-in-law in the world. She comes to every single show. She's
1: oh, is that
2: amazing.
1: Right?
2: Fantastic. Yeah.
1: Are your
2: I don't know if she's supporting me or surveilling me, but I love you, Louise.
1: Are your parents in your act?
2: Oh, are they ever. Are they ever. And they're, you know, the Greeks are very proud of that, too, right? They always say, like, carte blanche, say whatever you want.
1: Yeah.
2: Say whatever. Talk about me. Here's a little joke you can put in your act. And I'm like, oh, that's inappropriate, but sure.
1: One last thing I was gonna throw at you, Eva, and my buddy for many years, Joey Elias, well-known comic. Yeah, Joey, one of the things he's always mentioned to me, he says, you know, on he loves being on stage, but he says, you know, his biggest joy is when he's booked to do a show is the backstage hanging out in the green room with the other comics. He says that's the best. You know?
2: I was actually with Joey last weekend at the Comedy Nest, and we were performing together, and it's just, you know, it's a place where we don't always get to see each other or have that much time, but when we're booked on a double at the Nest, for example, they have every Friday and Saturday, they have an 8 p.m. show and a 10 p.m. show.
1: Yeah.
2: So we really get the time to hang out, catch up, gossip.
1: Sure.
2: And just kind of talk about the industry. And, you know, Joey's such a veteran in the city. You know, he knows so much. He's seen the scene grow. He's seen it progress. He's seen it go through ups and downs, just about like anything. And we all have such a big love for Joey in the scene. So I love that you mentioned him.
1: Eva, just quickly before we wrap up, tell our listeners where they can catch you.
2: Oh, well, you can see me this Friday at the Montreal Series for Just for Laughs at the Comedy Nest at 9 p.m. And actually on Tuesday, the 21st, we have The Kickback, which is my show, doing its Just for Laughs debut at Cafe Cleopatra, which is a very, very big deal to me as well, because when I started the show 6 years ago, it was just this little local show, and the fact that it's on the official programming 6 years later, and, you know, it's really hard to build a brand in Montreal, especially as an English comedian, and the fact that, you know, our community has really brought it up to this point where Just for Laughs was like, yeah, let's have this local show as part of the programming, and let's put comedians from Just for the Culture and local comedians together on the same stage is to me like a dream come true.
1: Yeah, so. And Cleopatra's a legendary room. It's a great room. Yeah.
2: It's the best.
1: If those walls could talk.
2: Oh, you know what's so funny? My mom, she, bless her soul, she was messaging me. She's like, I'm so proud of you. I used to be at Cafe Cleopatra as a little girl all the time. And I was like, why?
1: There's another conversation for another time.
2: Yeah.
1: Eva, break a leg. Nice to have you on the show this morning.
2: Oh, thank you so much. It was so lovely to meet you guys.
1: All right. We'll talk soon. That's Eva Alexopoulos.
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19: And we are talking about something that we pass every day if we are in a car or a bus traveling along a highway in the region, across the province, probably just about everywhere we go. Guardrails. And we are about to speak to a man who has made it a personal crusade to make guardrails safer. Why? Because he lost his teenage daughter in a highway crash. Steve Imers, thank you very much for joining us on CJ80.
20: Good morning, Trudy, and bonjour. I'm from Tennessee. Thanks for having me.
19: And I appreciate the bonjour. That's excellent. Thank you very much, Steve. I wanted to ask you about the death of your 17-year-old daughter in 2016. This must have been a wrenching, crushing loss. How did it propel you into the guardrail guy?
20: So Hannah was headed home. She was headed to college, and she went off the left side of the road, and she was speared by a guardrail, and the girl beside her walked away without injuries. And I had a few questions. Those questions have morphed into multiple federal laws, questions before Parliament in Ontario, and just worldwide influence involving roadside safety and crash-worthy hardware, but especially guardrails.
19: What highway did this occur on, Steve?
20: Interstate 75 in Tennessee, which is a main north-south route, so we see a lot of our Canadian friends and brothers traveling this as they head often down to Florida.
19: And in interstate too, you'd have the assumption that the infrastructure on an interstate or any major highway would be well maintained. Did you discover an anomaly or a problem with the guardrail?
20: So in Hannah's case, there were significant concerns, and that's related to my first federal law, which influences decision making worldwide, was that there was self-certification. They graded their own papers. And the other issue is that the posted speed limit where Hannah crashed was 70 miles per hour. These guardrails are only tested to 62 miles an hour, which 100 kilometers per hour. So we dealt with the issue of integrity and crash testing. Now we're working on some other stuff at the federal level in the U.S., but which will trickle worldwide, but we really need to increase our highway speed crash testing to align with highway speeds.
19: We were kind of surprised to see your name involved in a look at guardrails in, of all places, Sept-Îles on Route 138. In Sept-Îles. Why were you looking at that stretch of road in particular here in Quebec?
20: So I was actually looking at guardrails in Brazil, and I used AI to, I was using words that I came up with, and I asked, how would a Brazilian search for this in Portuguese? And I got very interesting results, so I said, I'm going to try this in French. And I said, how would somebody who speaks French in Montreal search for this? And I found a crash on 130 that had speared the vehicle, and when I looked at Google Street View before and after the crash, I saw major installation errors, and I looked at the guardrail adjacent to it, and I found major installation errors that could explain what happened in that spearing crash and are likely to produce other serious deadly outcomes. And I continued to search, and I found significant installation errors across the province, but especially on 130 in the Sept-Îles area.
19: Talk to us about installation errors with guardrails. When I look at one, it looks like a fairly easy install. A lot of these things seem to have wood posts that go into the ground, and then you've got this strip of corrugated metal that's attached. What mistakes are being made in the installation of guardrails?
20: So they're actually highly engineered devices, highly tested, and every hole matters. Every bolt matters, the rails. There was a term coined called Frankenstein guardrails. And this is where you mismatch parts from different systems. So in the spearing crash that we saw on 130, they added washers where they shouldn't be that locked the system in place, which could explain why it speared the vehicle. And I saw a lot of parts mismatched, used, because they, for the layperson, they don't realize that every bolt matters, every hole matters, that the rails, everything has to match up. These are really highly engineered products.
19: I was reading, too, that end caps are a problem and components being installed the wrong way up. That happens as well?
20: Absolutely. So the replacement unit at this one location where this impalement crash took place in Quebec, the orientation on the replacement one, the second rail is installed upside down and backwards. And across the United States, I have guidance from California DOT, and that's associated with 25 25 fatal crashes across the United States. One of them was non-fatal, but a little boy, Liam, out in California, he was 4 years old. He was permanently maimed. They have to be right.
19: I certainly had no idea it was this complicated to install these types of guardrails on highways. What are you advocating as a fix for Quebec, aside from maybe inspectors going out and taking a closer look? Because you say you found multiple problems with that stretch of road you looked at.
20: Well, and as I looked across, I looked in Montreal, I looked at various locations across the province, I found additional errors. The big thing that we're pushing now is, as part of the highway reauthorization bill in Washington, D.C., is within the Build America 250 Act, is to clear installation instructions. So, and the most of these products are being developed by manufacturers in the United States that would assist in Canada by giving clear installation instructions and then on product labeling. IKEA has learned this long ago that this side up stickers, directional errors, arrows, and other on product labeling that just that this product, you know, stickers that say SKT Rail 1, SKT Impact Head, so that we just basically do for guardrails what IKEA does for basic furniture that we may use around our home.
19: It could be that easy in a lot of cases. An arrow that says this way up, install this here. It's mind-boggling that could be life-saving. And a sticker arrow could be life-saving.
20: I cannot tolerate that somebody in Quebec or somewhere else around the world could lose a child like we lost our Hannah because of the lack of a this side up sticker. And understand, I found almost 20 upside down rail number twos in the province. And that would indicate there's probably hundreds. That's not acceptable. And I'm not going to sit back while the Ministry of Transport, they need to step up. They need to fix the issue. They need to invest in further education to make sure they're doing a very good job at maintaining them so they look nice. The problem is that they're not going to perform nicely because they're installed wrong.
19: Steve, thanks very much for alerting us to this. I hope this story has legs and we get some reaction from Transport Quebec.
20: I appreciate you having me on, and it is honor to speak with you. Au revoir.
19: Another great pronunciation. Thank you very much, Steve. Steve Imers, also known as the guardrail guy, has made it his personal mission to ensure that guardrails are as safe as possible and are installed correctly to prevent serious injury and fatalities on the road.
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21: That's it for another shift. She's leaving work. Someone says, "We're going for some food. Want to come?" "No, thanks," she says. "There's somewhere I need to go." 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At a food bank. 1 in 5 Canadian food bank visitors is working. 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
32: About 2 weeks from now, that very fabled Gordie Howe Bridge, the new bridge connecting Windsor and Detroit, is supposed to open. And that's after months and months of drama, as we just covered with the Globe's Steve Chase. There's a lot of new reporting today about a lack of transparency, really, about the agreement that was arrived at last week to actually open the bridge after Donald Trump had stood in the way for a number of months, and in particular the last number of weeks, stood in the way of that happening. We don't really know. We know sort of the grand broad strokes, I should say, of what was agreed to, that there'll be some new fund where 50% of the so-called net profits will go for 15 years. The fund looks to maybe benefit the United States and not Canada, but we don't know in what way. And how those numbers are calculated, it appears, according to Bloomberg this morning, is the subject of debate. So there's disagreement. Canada's saying it'll be calculated in one way. The United States or the White House is saying in a different way. And it doesn't really jive, right? The numbers don't line up. And nobody is really going on the record to be transparent or show the deal that they've arrived at. And so we're a little bit left in the dark. Here is, though, how the Prime Minister, who talked to my colleague Tara Nelson at CTV Calgary over the weekend at Stampede, kind of characterized what Canada was and wasn't agreeing to.
0: The word net does a lot of work in this. We are sharing after Canada is paid back. So we get the revenues, then the servicing of the costs of the bridge and paying the debt of the bridge, and then what's left over, there's a split of that for 15 years. And the U.S. money is invested back in economic development in the region, the U.S. side of the region, obviously, which is going to help drive more traffic. So look, it's a good deal for Canada.
32: So that's the Prime Minister. The Conservatives aren't buying that characterization. Here's Canada-U.S. relations critic for the party, Shiv Majumdar.
3: I'm not saying compromise is a bad thing. Let me be very clear. I understand this is a very difficult negotiation with an unpredictable administration. I think, though, that had we been building Canadian strength and had we brought focus to CUSMA negotiations over the last 15 months, I have to believe that this may not have even been up for negotiation.
32: Let's bring in the Daily Debrief panel.
5: The Daily Debrief.
32: With me this afternoon, Sharon Carr is a principal at Navigator and former deputy chief of staff to former finance minister Bill Morneau. Jordan Paquette is vice president at Blue Sky Strategy Group. And Stephanie Levitz is a senior reporter in the Globe and Mail's Ottawa Bureau. Hi, everybody.
6: Hello.
32: Happy Wednesday. Steph, I'll start with you. What do you make of what we know and what we don't know?
6: I mean, it's a terrifying precursor to what's going to happen with the broader USMCA renegotiations, is it not? Like, if you're taking something that's been in the works, the deal's been in place for a very long time about exactly how this was supposed to go, and then suddenly it's not going that way at all, maybe? I think that's concerning, and I think that we go back to a question that is being asked more and more to me anyway, or by me, I guess. What is going on in the government right now? Like, where is the transparency around any major decision that is getting made?
32: Zero.
6: Right? Let alone this one, which again, was supposed to be one way. Like, we knew what the way was supposed to be. And the Prime Minister's now talking himself in circles and saying it's fine. And, I don't buy it.
32: Well, I think, and Sharon, you may take a different view. It's just like another example of, this may be true. There may be good reason for it. There may be terms here that are not a massive net negative to Canada. But instead of explaining them or showing the work, it's another example of the, like, just trust us.
9: Yeah, so I honestly, there's a lot that needs to be said about how this happened and what's going on here. But I think what the issue is a bit of a communications problem, because right now there's people who have a void of information and there's just assumptions being made. And I think what the government needs to do is, I don't necessarily think what they did is wrong here, because we're dealing with a really, really unpredictable partner, and there's some give and take that has to be done. And given the math of the bridge and all the consequences that come from it not being open, if the whole point is to mildly capitulate and give Trump a little bit of a stick so that we can make sure that the rest of the negotiations allow him to feel like he's actually won something, I think what the government just needs to do is communicate that properly, because the void of information for people is what's leading to this concern around, like, we don't know what's happening, and it shouldn't be about just trust us. I think that do it and then communicate it properly, but I think that's what's missing here. I do think that this was something that in the long run was necessary, that we had to give in on a bit. Is it fair? Absolutely not. But we're not dealing with a normal partner down south.
32: Jordan, I'll get you in a second. I have to go to Steph just because her facial expressions are...
9: Oh, no, Stephanie, there.
32: We love Sharon. It's fine. Go.
6: No. I mean, this bridge, this was a deal with Michigan. This has not, like, this doesn't really... I understand why it has to do with Trump, but it has to do with Trump for the dirtiest of reasons, which is, like, billionaire Republican donors who own the other bridge. Like, to me, this is just one of those crass things where, yeah, I get it. We don't want to irritate the president, and I get that he is unpredictable. But I think in this one, Carney really owes Canadians way more transparency here, because it's gross if not. This is like a gross, to me, sort of bending over to the president that we shouldn't be doing.
32: Well, it's interesting because Canadians have a lot of sympathy for anyone who goes up Jordan to Donald Trump. So there, it's not as though you can't explain to them that this, I mean, even though it runs antithetical to the sort of political messaging of elbows up, et cetera, like you can explain, like, we had to do this because we needed to get this thing open. But that's not what's happening either. Like, in that, the clip I played of the Prime Minister, like, his one public comment on this has been basically to argue without providing evidence that the deal's pretty good for Canada.
11: Yeah, and that's the issue. Like, I'd like to take the Prime Minister at his word on this, but how can you do that without actually seeing even just the basis of the facts? I mean, everyone's mentioned that this was supposed to take decades to actually pay off. So here we are now talking about 15 years and there's not going to be that much net profits in it. It's just, it's not adding up in even the basic sense so far. And getting back to the fundamental point originally as well is that this is exactly what Prime Minister Carney was elected to do. He campaigned that he was going to be able to want to get the best deals with the Trump administration, that he wouldn't capitulate. It was going to be elbows up all the time. And now, time after time again, we see this capitulation. And, you know, you can still support the opening of the bridge. Absolutely. That's something that fundamentally has to happen. And to Shuf's point that you played on the clip earlier, you know, maybe there can be a bit of negotiation here still, but still insisting on seeing the bills and seeing the figures, isn't a contradictory statement. And that's at the very basis something that this government needs to start doing.
32: Do you think, Sharon, that the government will provide anything? I mean, they're so popular right now. I have the sense like they feel like as long as they can ride a wave of not being transparent, and it's not just with this, with other big things that they've announced too, like they will.
9: Well, I think that is something that they have to avoid doing, because that's when we tend to run into this territory where you start to lose, or people start to lose trust in the government. They have a little bit of leeway where they can have the trust us policy. We've got it under control. And I think a lot of that has to do with the Prime Minister, who is a savvy negotiator and knows what he's doing. But I think in a world of politics, I don't think that will last too long. So I do think they have to work on their communications on this a bit more.
32: What do you expect, Steph?
6: Deflect, deny. I mean, I'm so cynical on this. And let's also, I mean, briefly, I know the Prime Minister has a bit of egg on his face on this one, too, because he is the one who set up the expectation a few weeks ago that the bridge was going to open on time. Mm-hmm. Right? He was asked about it, and it was like, oh, it's going to open, and then suddenly it was, like, not opening. So something went awry here, clearly. And I think also that the concern we have is the Prime Minister can claim that, oh, you know, these are the money that's going to the U.S. is going to this economic fund. And, I mean, it feels like sometimes these words economic fund are another word for political slush fund. And I think if and when Canadians find out that that's where this money actually went to bankroll some kind of Republican campaign down the road, it's going to look even worse for the Prime Minister.
32: Do you expect the government's hand to be forced here from a transparency perspective, Jordan?
11: Oh, absolutely. It certainly should be. I think they'll try and rack the puck as long as possible. But at the same time, there's just going to be a certain point where Canadians are going to demand to see the answers. And if Donald Trump, like, yeah, maybe he thinks he has a good deal now, but if it's then, as Prime Minister Carney says, that Canada actually has a better deal, what's going to stop Trump from turning around and closing the bridge in the future or closing that corridor?
32: Well,
11: it's just like, we have no idea what's going to happen there.
32: Yeah. I mean, that in a charitable way, that could be part of the reason why no one's presenting us with the details of the deal. I don't think it's a sure thing this thing opens on the 27th at all, but call me a cynic as well, Steph.
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12: Hi there, it's Ken. 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
28: Welcome back. So we're going to talk about something that has been in the news and out of the news and in the news and actually been discussed for, I think, at least more than a decade now. And that is the Gordie Howe International Bridge, the one that links Windsor, Ontario to the state of Michigan, to Detroit. And all the machinations that have, certainly in the past couple of months anyway, come from this, which is an original date to open, then everyone was invited, then it was canceled, then Donald Trump didn't want it, then Pete Hoekstra, the king. Well, it goes on and on and on. So the good news, I think, is that there is an official date now. That is supposed to be July 27th when this Gordie Howe Bridge actually opens. Ryan Donnelly is president of the Windsor Essex Chamber of Commerce, and he is on the line. Mr. Donnelly, thanks for the time. Let me begin by asking, first of all, I know we're talking a lot about this now, but this really has been a thing that's been debated now for many, many years.
33: Yeah, well, first of all, thank you for having me on. And it has been something that's been topical for a number of years, and I'd say actually a number of decades. I think the idea of this first started back at the 9/11 when we recognized national security was not perhaps as secure as we thought it once was. you know, and then it got kicked into high gear about a decade after that. You know, this opening in the next couple of weeks signifies 20 plus years of work from a number of different agencies and associations, and it's exciting to know that it's only a couple weeks away, I think.
28: Yeah, the big part of there is, I think. I mean, we have heard a couple of different sort of takes here from the, depending on who you actually, you know, listen to. On the Canadian side, I think we heard the Prime Minister say the other day, because the idea was, when we first heard it from the U.S. saying that they'd let this go ahead and happen, that profits from the bridge would be split, which I think made some Canadians scratch their heads, realizing that the, you know, the bulk of the expenditure on this bridge, almost $5 billion, has been all of Canada's. So to certainly just start to split profits didn't seem to make sense. But then the Prime Minister sort of gave us the impression that those profits would be net profits that would be split. In other words, after Canada covers all its costs, then we start splitting the money on tolls, et cetera, with the U.S. Is that your understanding?
33: Yeah, that's my understanding too, is that it's based on removing the capital cost, removing the operational cost, and removing the carrying cash cost of the bridge. And then whatever that remaining profits are, that would be split 50-50, with that going into what sounds to be an economic development fund. Now, of course, the interesting thing is the details aren't brought forward, so you know, if this were a capital cost that's expended over 100-150 years, there may be a pot of money available at the end, because that total capital cost would be harder to pay down. And if it's a 35-year payback, or whatever they determine that depreciation to be, then that capital cost very much is very negligible. And it sounds like everything I've heard is that it's on the very negligible side as far as what that profits may be.
28: All right. We've also heard the U.S. president suggest that, you know, by virtue of what happened just a couple of days ago when this announcement was formalized, that it would be opening up at the end of this month, that it was a better deal for America, which is, of course, something you'd expect to hear from the American president. Was the financial structure, the financial issue here always top of mind, or what held this up for so many years, do you think?
33: Well, I mean, the agreement itself is between the Canadian government and the state of Michigan. And actually, construction began on this in the previous Trump presidency, which is interesting. You know, the most recent changes, there was the idea that a conversation or a backroom conversation with Matty Maroon, who's the owner of the Ambassador Bridge, you know, signaled the American government to essentially push pause on this, renegotiate a deal. You know, I think that was substantiated by the a news outlet in the United States, but regardless, you know, as you started this segment, it was an on-again, then off-again quickly type of relationship. Now, you know, over the last couple of days, we've heard that this is reopened because it's a better deal for America. You know, I would contend that it may be, it may not be. I don't know if we'll get those details, but, you know, that information is not coming out from Canadian government, but it doesn't mean that that's the Canadian government choosing not to have that released. You know, perhaps it is the American government that just wants this as a political win as opposed to a potential financial win. And that's why that the details are not being released.
28: Right.
33: Again, I'm just throwing that out there, surmising, but that could be it. It could be part of the reason why we're not hearing many details.
28: Can you just, for our listeners here, explain how significant this is to have this bridge open? So you mentioned the Maroon, you know, the people who own the other bridge right now, who we found out, of course, subsequent to this, that they've been contributed or have contributed in the past to both the president's campaign and also to Pete Hoekstra's campaign, the U.S. ambassador to Canada. What does this mean for Windsor, for the Windsor-Essex region?
33: Well, I think it's Windsor-Essex region, but it's also Ontario and Michigan, and quite more than that. I mean, the economies of Ontario and the Midwest and even Canada. Right now, our border crossing situation, we've got Windsor-Detroit Tunnel, which primarily serves passenger vehicles. We've got a commercial border crossing, the Ambassador Bridge, which is privately owned by the Maroon family. And then a couple hours up the road, we've got the Blue Water Bridge, which is a crossing between Sarnia and a little bit farther north in Michigan. For decades, the Ambassador Bridge was the busiest border crossing in North America, with approximately one-third of commerce between Canada and the United States crossing that bridge. We're talking $300-400 million a day in commerce that crosses that bridge. So what this means is a number of things. Of course, this is now a bridge that's built highway to highway. So previously, trucks would have to get off the highway, drive down a city street here on Church, hit anywhere from 7 to 8 stoplights along the way, and then get onto the Ambassador Bridge, which is a 100-year-old piece of infrastructure and is showing 100 years of aging. Now what's happening is our 401 is built directly into the Gordie Howe Bridge, and then from there you directly enter I-75, which is a north-south corridor in the United States. So it's cutting costs, it's cutting time, it's cutting greenhouse gas emissions. It's more predictable for business. So obviously from the logistics side of it, it's important. But also from the security and redundancy. You know, a handful of years ago, during at the beginning of COVID, there was a shutdown of the Ambassador Bridge by the trucking convoy. That threatened to shut down the entire automotive industry in the United States and in Canada because of the just-in-time delivery system and nature that's been built over the last 60, 70 years. So both the national, international security, and also redundancy is also doubled down now because of the Gordie Howe's opening.
0: So you,
33: finally, you can also cycle the bridge and cycle and walk it. So it's free for pedestrian traffic, and that'll increase tourism on both sides.
0: Do you have a number for what this is supposed to bring in toll-wise? Any clue? Is there a bit of projection?
33: I don't. I mean, I've heard models anywhere from 50% of the current Gordie Howe or current Ambassador to 75% of the traffic will move that direction. You know, over the past number of years, the Ambassador Bridge has also ratcheted up their toll rates. So what happened is a lot of the commercial traffic started moving to Sarnia, the Blue Water Bridge. And that is really not built for commercial traffic. In fact, the mayor of Sarnia has come out and say, get off our roads, if you will, go to the most appropriate crossing. And now this most appropriate crossing will be open, and that's the Gordie Howe Bridge. So, you know, we're talking thousands of trucks a day that cross the Ambassador Bridge currently. You know, 8,000 trucks a day is some of the numbers I've seen. So it could be 4,000, 5,000, 6,000, 7,000, 8,000 trucks that now cross the Gordie Howe times whatever that rate is, plus whatever the passenger volume is.
0: You know, I would ask a question. Maybe it's a bit unfair or hypothetical, but we know, of course, Windsor sure. as you know, the sort of center of the automotive industry. Does this have a practical advantage for Windsor in terms of that industry specifically?
33: Oh, I think it does. You know, I alluded to it earlier, but the auto system in North America is built on a just-in-time system. So, you know, a part may be, you know, first molded here in Windsor, and then it may be shipped somewhere in Ohio. Ohio, there's value-added content on there. It's shipped back to Canada, and maybe new value-added content's made. I mean, right now we've got, you know, the Chrysler Pacifica, which is final assembly in Windsor here, Windsor, Ontario. Parts in that vehicle cross 7 times, and that's all on a just-in-time model. So previously we had an Ambassador Bridge where you'd literally have to drive down a traditional city street with multiple stop signs and traffic lights. And now, you know, that predictability of business, the cost and time savings, which I've heard anywhere from 8 to 20 minutes time savings when you cross the Gordie Howe. That just, you know, you start multiplying that out by thousands of trucks a day. That's significant real cost savings. And it makes our entire southwestern Ontario and quite honestly, the Michigan region more competitive for global business.
0: Well, we'll keep our fingers crossed that, in fact, it does open on July 27th, which is the latest we've heard.
33: Oh, it will.
0: Yeah. All right.
33: It will.
0: I hope I don't have to call you July 28th to ask what happened. So,
33: you know what? I hope not. To that point, when I was hearing rumors last week that it was opening, I had to reach out to a couple of my colleagues on the U.S. side of the border, and you know, my stakeholder network here in Canada said, "Hey, is this real this time?" And sure enough, you know, the next day the Canadian government came out with a statement, and it was shared by the federal government too with the U.S. So. It seems as real as I've ever heard it, and I'm looking forward to a couple weeks from now.
0: We leave it at that. Mr. Donnelly, thanks so much for your time. Very much appreciate it.
33: Thank you very much, sir.
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0: Hi there, it's Ken. In All This Week for Andrew Carter, guests on our Thursday morning show include Evan Solomon, Tony Chapman, and comedian Dave Merhege. 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

0: Hi there, it's Ken. In all this week for Andrew Carter, guests on our Thursday morning show include Evan Solomon, Tony Chapman, and comedian Dave Merhege. 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
9: From the National Newsroom of the Canadian Press, I'm Karen Rebo. Forest fires in northwestern Ontario have devastated several communities and have forced widespread evacuations of several First Nations. Local leaders have complained about a lack of public comments from the Prime Minister or from Ontario's Premier. Both men have since responded. Here's Ontario Premier Doug Ford.
10: I want to give a big thank you to the incredible fire crews and emergency responders across the province who are working tirelessly to fight the forest fires we're seeing in northern Ontario.

0: in Ontario, with some 150 in the northwest. Among some harrowing images shared on social media was a wildfire video from a CN Rail crew west of Collins First Nation. The crew had to be evacuated from the train after their locomotive was surrounded by flames on both sides of the tracks in the town of Armstrong. In his own social media post later Wednesday, Prime Minister Mark Carney wrote that the federal government is in close contact with provincial, municipal, and Indigenous leaders and is ready to provide support as needed. Smoke from the scores of raging Northern Ontario fires blew south early Wednesday, leaving Southern Ontario and even some Northern U.S. states dealing with hazy orange skies and very unhealthy air. Environment Canada has posted orange and yellow air quality warnings that stretch across much of Ontario, south to Windsor and Toronto, and as far east as Kingston and northeastern U.S. Police in Edmonton say there has been a second death after a vehicle left the road, hit an apartment complex, severed a gas line, and ignited a fireball. Police say an 82-year-old woman previously unaccounted for after Monday night's crash is dead, while a second unaccounted-for person is safe. The victim was the wife of an 85-year-old man who died that night after he had jumped from a balcony trying to escape the blaze at the Northside complex. Six more people were sent to hospital with injuries, including the 62-year-old driver. The blaze left 35 people without a home. The U.S. has intensified its strikes targeting Iran, hitting targets further north overnight. American forces also fired into a ship it accused of trying to break its naval blockade on Iran. Here is ABC's James Longman.
1: U.S. aircraft fired at an oil tanker that attempted to violate the U.S. blockade on Iranian ports. CENTCOM says the tanker ignored multiple warnings not to make port at Karg Island. That's the Iranian oil terminal on the Persian Gulf. The president has been briefed in the Situation Room on options to expand the war. President Trump has once again threatened to blow up Iranian infrastructure. The White House might be keen to project strength, but Iran is showing no signs of backing down.
0: Tehran retaliated early Thursday with missile and drone fire targeting Bahrain, Jordan, and Kuwait before dawn. This is the Canadian Press. In sports, Lionel Messi and Argentina will make another trip to the World Cup final. Enzo Fernandez and substitute Lautaro Martinez scored, and Messi assisted on both goals as Argentina rallied to a 2-1 win over England. Argentina is the reigning champion and will meet up with Spain in Sunday's championship final in New Jersey. The two soccer giants have only met once before at a World Cup, with Argentina beating Spain 2-1 in the 1966 group stage. France and England will play in the consolation final Saturday in Florida. In hockey news, Cole Perfetti has re-signed with the Winnipeg Jets, agreeing to a 5-year contract with an average annual value of $6 million. The 24-year-old forward had 12 goals and 20 assists in 68 games for the Jets last season. Perfetti was drafted 10th overall by Winnipeg in 2020. From the Canadian Press, I'm Karen Rebo.
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0: Hi there, it's Ken. In All This Week for Andrew Carter, guests on our Thursday morning show include Evan Solomon, Tony Chapman, and comedian Dave Merhege. 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
10: from the National Newsroom of the Canadian Press, I'm Karen Rebo. Evacuation orders remain in effect this morning for several First Nations in northwestern Ontario, where dozens of wildfires are leaving a trail of destruction. Among the communities affected by the orders is the Collins First Nation. And stunning video is circulating online showing a CN rail crew inside a train threatened by flames all around in the community of Armstrong before that crew was able to be rescued. Hundreds of firefighters, helicopters, and water bombers are battling more than 180 wildfires across Ontario, most of them in its northwest. Premier Doug Ford has posted a video to his social media, pledging support for those affected and expressing gratitude for the help arriving from across the country.
11: I want to acknowledge the incredible support we are receiving from the governments of Alberta, in the Yukon in particular, who have people and resources on the ground and in the air to support our efforts.
10: According to data on the website of the Canadian Interagency Forest Fire Center, there are more than 850 active wildfires burning across

0: 200 of those fires are deemed to be burning out of control. About two-thirds of all reported fires are burning in Ontario, Quebec, and the Northwest Territories. Now, smoke from those raging northern Ontario fires blew south early yesterday, causing southern Ontario and even some northern U.S. states to deal with hazy orange skies and unhealthy air. Environment Canada has posted orange and yellow air quality warnings that stretch across most of Ontario, south to Windsor and Toronto, and as far east as Kingston and New York City and Boston. Northern Minnesota is getting it too. The governing Coalition Avenir Quebec has changed its official name to feature new leader Christine Frechette. Elections Quebec says the political party is now titled Equip Christine Frechette, Coalition Avenir Quebec. The premier says the name change signals the party has evolved under her leadership.
1: The name of the party included the name of the former premier, Mr. Legault, and therefore it was important to adapt, to adjust the name of the party, because I'm there now, and we have an approach that is different, a leadership that is different.
0: The party tanked in the polls before CAQ founder and former premier François Legault resigned. Quebec is heading to a provincial election in October. Prince Edward Island's Liberal leader has stepped down after a second unsuccessful bid to win a seat in the legislature. Robert Mitchell placed second behind the Green Party's Tate Willows in a by-election Monday in the riding of Cornwall Meadowbank. Mitchell became party leader last October. The PEI Liberals have named Hal Perry as interim leader, while the party executive plans a leadership convention. This is the Canadian Press. In sports, Lionel Messi and Argentina will make another trip to the World Cup final. Enzo Fernandez and substitute Lautaro Martinez scored, and Messi assisted on both goals as Argentina rallied to a 2-1 win over England. Argentina is the reigning champion and will meet up with Spain in Sunday's championship final in New Jersey. The two soccer giants have only met once before at a World Cup, with Argentina beating Spain 2-1 in the 1966 group stage. France and England will play in the consolation final Saturday in Florida. In hockey news, Cole Perfetti has re-signed with the Winnipeg Jets, agreeing to a 5-year contract with an average annual value of $6 million. The 24-year-old forward had 12 goals and 20 assists in 68 games for the Jets last season. Perfetti was drafted 10th overall by Winnipeg in 2020. From the Canadian Press, I'm Karen Rebo.
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0: Hi there, it's Ken. In All This Week for Andrew Carter, guests on our Thursday morning show include Evan Solomon, Tony Chapman, and comedian Dave Merhege. News, weather, and road reports every 15 minutes, as always, and another pair of concert tickets for you to win to see Styx in concert at Place Belle. 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
16: Good morning, it's 5 o'clock. I'm James Foster with your CTV News update. Some sun, some cloud, maybe some rain today. We'll

0: Look like it will be a good one. It is 20 degrees right now. Your weather details are in moments, and here's what is making news. A 31-year-old man was stabbed during an altercation with several people in the St. Michel area last night. Police called to a park in the area of Villeray and 20th Avenue at around 10:15 last night, which is where they found the victim. That man was rushed to hospital, where doctors originally said he appeared to be in pretty bad shape. However, his condition improved overnight. They're now saying he's going to be okay. Investigators believe that there was some type of brawl involving a large group of people, and it's some point during that scuffle, the man was stabbed. No arrests have been made. There were, however, arrests made, as police say. They took two young men into custody in connection with a series of incidents targeting Hasidic Jews earlier this month. Video of those incidents was posted online, and it appeared to show several men being accosted and harassed as they left synagogues. Police say the suspects would hurl anti-Semitic slurs and insults at the victims, would try to steal their traditional fur hats, or in a couple of cases, they say, tried to launch cans or bottles at a victim. Montreal police say both men who were arrested are 20 years old. They face several assault charges. Quebec's health ministry saying that there has been an increase in cyclosporiasis cases this year in the province. The intestinal illness is caused by the cyclospora parasite, leading to severe watery diarrhea. There have been 85 cases reported this year compared to just 30 for all of last year for the same period. Health Ministry saying to CTV News that between 2022 and 2025, there's an average of 32 cases annually. However, Quebec's health ministry does say that none of the cases that have appeared so far seem to be associated with the ongoing outbreak in Michigan. Premier Christine Fréchette has announced a $672 million expansion and redevelopment project for the Charlemagne Hospital in Longueuil. Fréchette shared the news yesterday alongside Federal Health Minister Marjorie Michaud, as Ottawa is contributing $28 million to the project.
1: We will expand, we will modernize the hospital, we will add state-of-the-art facility. I'm thinking about the PET scan, which will scanner, which will be very essential, crucial for people around here.
0: Project involves a building six floors above the hospital's existing emergency room. Construction is set to begin in October, which is expected to then be completed in 2032. Forest fires in northwestern Ontario have been devastating several communities and forced widespread evacuations of some First Nations. Local leaders complaining yesterday about a lack of public comments from either the Prime Minister and Ontario's premier. As Canadian Press reporter Karen Rebo tells us, both men have since responded.
2: In a video posted to his social media accounts late yesterday afternoon, Premier Doug Ford said fire crews are hard at work fighting more than 180 wildfires across northern Ontario.
3: I promise that our government will continue to do everything we can to protect people and communities.
2: In his own social media post, Prime Minister Mark Carney wrote that the federal government is in close contact with provincial, municipal, and Indigenous leaders and is ready to provide support as needed.
0: Now, among some harrowing images shared on social media was a wildfire video from a CN rail crew west of Collins First Nations. The crew had to be evacuated from the train after their locomotive was surrounded by flames on both sides of the tracks in the town of Armstrong. You could see that video at ctvnews.ca. Now, those wildfires are also sending smoke south, not just to the United States, but many parts of Ontario are seeing their skies turn some eerie colors. CTV's Adrian Gobriel was in the center of the universe.
4: I've never, ever seen anything like this.
5: The hazy canvas engulfing Toronto is sparked by an inferno to the north. There are roughly 838 active forest fires across the country, with the largest concentration found in Quebec, where 190 are burning, followed by Ontario with 184. As Toronto's skyline suffocates, public health warnings are being issued.
6: This is kind of like the earth smoking a cigarette, and we're getting the secondhand smoke from it.
5: Toronto had the most polluted air quality in the

0: world, worse than Delhi, Dubai, and Doha, just to name a few. At a popular Toronto park where hundreds flock to each day during the summer, only a handful of people brave the elements. Others put on a mask while traversing the city, protecting themselves from the particles in the air.
1: Those particles are going to contain a whole sort of soup of different chemicals and compounds that can impact people's health.
2: A new poll finding that more Canadians trust China under Xi Jinping than Donald Trump's America.
3: The Pew Research Center polled just over 1,000 Canadians shortly after Prime Minister Mark Carney's visit to Beijing. It found 2 in 5 Canadian respondents held a favorable view of China. Just 1 in 3 said the same about the United States. Only 35% of Canadians told Pew they would trust Chinese President Xi Jinping to do the right thing. But that's nearly double the 20% who said the same of U.S. President Donald Trump. Jason White, The Canadian Press.
2: Now, yesterday was another day of sustained U.S. strikes taking place against Iran. ABC News senior Pentagon reporter Luis Martinez explains what the U.S. is trying to accomplish.
4: And there is a message here. The message is that the United States is going to continue to strike at these targets that have focused on attacking commercial ships that are transiting in and out of the Strait of Hormuz. And the message here is that the United States wants to see that end. They want to see a total end to those kinds of attacks on commercial shipping.
2: And French lawmakers have passed a bill to allow medically assisted death.
5: France's National Assembly has approved a bill that would allow medically assisted suicide. Supporters like Anne Renaud gathered to watch and celebrate.
6: Grateful to finally have the possibility to say to people who are suffering that they have an option.
5: Eligible patients must be adult French citizens or legal residents with an incurable advanced stage illness, suffering unbearably, and make repeated requests of their own free will. Psychiatric disorders and neurological diseases like Alzheimer's would not qualify. Opponents like Ségolène Peruccio, head of the French Society for Palliative Care, say the measure lacks safeguards and sends the wrong message to vulnerable patients. The legislation must still clear a constitutional review. I'm Jennifer King.
2: For interviews and other audio, go to CJAD800.com or download the iHeartRadio app. Your next CTV News update is at 5:30. Coming up, Ken Connors is here. Yeah, he's here once again. He'll take you through the full forecast. Will we see some rain today? When will it just be sunny again? And he'll take you through a bit of sports news. The World Cup final is set. Who will be joining Spain in that final? And then, well, Trudy's still in for Elias a little bit later on in the morning. So I'm here in for Trudy, and I'll tell you what I found in the morning newspapers, including... is there a new kind of tax that we're paying without even knowing it?
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0: That's Keith Urban and Michael McDonald on a new song of Keith's called We Go Back. They performed it the other day for the folks at Good Morning America and their summer concert series. And Keith's album of all yacht rock tunes. It's good, too. It's called Flow State. That's what I was trying to think of. Good morning. That's how we start things off for you this morning at 5:15. Already it's quarter after 5. Hope you had a good night, had a good sleep. Say good morning to the gang who's up with us. James Foster. James, how are you this morning? Everything good?
1: I am good. How are you, Ken?
0: Very good. Just said hi to your colleagues in the newsroom. Bon matin, bon matin. Tout va bien. Had a nice uneventful drive-in.
1: Oh, those are always the best.
0: They're the best, yeah. Because, you know, when you drive in sometimes day after day, you're on an autopilot, right? You don't even remember the drive-in.
1: Oh, absolutely. Yep. There's the only moment that is ever, you know, in any way whatsoever, kind of like a conscious mind moment, is when you're pulling up to that Ville-Marie Tunnel and you're like, all right, are those boys moving those cones yet? Have they moved the cones yet? Okay. Do I have to, how much do I have to slow down here? Because you see all the, you see the lights yeah. in the tunnel that say, oh, no, this lane's an X, this lane's an X, this lane's an X. And it's like, oh, yeah. That's three X's. That means the only one with a green light is the exit. Uh-oh.
0: I had a wide clearing this morning getting into the tunnel, but yesterday was a closer call. It was like, am I going to make this? Yeah, I just got in. Just snuck in.
1: They removed the one cone and you scraped against the divider yeah. to get through.
0: Yeah, yeah. Some mornings you're tempted just to pull over, jump out, see if anyone's behind you. I have a couple.
1: I have debated that on so many occasions where I'm just like looking at it going like, oh, you're right there. What if I just stop right here?
0: Yeah.
1: Put on my hazards, just pull over, let everybody else go by.
0: Although we're not condoning that type of activity.
1: No, we're not.
0: We are not.
1: Not in the slightest.
0: It's just fun to think about. Let's get to the weather forecast, shall we? Your CJAD 800 Dormeville forecast for today. At the moment, it's 20 with a bit of humidity already in the air, feeling like 24. 25 is a high for today. We have a 40% chance of rain in the forecast for late this morning or this afternoon with the risk of a thunderstorm. A 40% chance of rain yesterday. I don't think we got any rain yesterday, did we? We had a 30% chance of rain yesterday in the forecast. A little on the windy side, I'd say. The wind's gusting up to about 50K an hour this morning. That high of 25 with a little bit of humidity feeling like 27. Tonight clear. Overnight low is going to be 16. Tomorrow, really nice day. Wrap up the work week, sunny and 25. Yesterday at this time, we were telling you Saturday was just going to be mainly cloudy day without any precipitation. That has changed now from Environment Canada. Saturday, it looks like we have rain and a high of 20. High of 20 on Saturday.
1: It's going to be so cold.
0: I know. I'm putting on a sweater. So rain in the forecast for Saturday during the day, Saturday night as well, unfortunately. And then on Sunday, back to the sunshine and clearing and 24. Nice day on Sunday. Even Monday, back to work Monday is sunshine and 27. I saw the gas coming out of Sailor Out this morning at 190.9. Chris in the East End. Good morning, Chris. He sees it as well. 190.9. South Shore Steve says good morning as well to us. 190.9 in Brossard. Up and down St. John's in DDO. Again, yeah, everyone's locking in at 190.9 there this morning. In sports, well, we know who's going to the final. Watch any of the game yesterday? England got out to a 1-0 lead, and then Argentina came back. Very dramatic fashion. It was very exciting, and Argentina wins. 2-1, and so they've got a date. They have got a date with Spain in the final on Sunday. And that's going to be exciting. And the big halftime show as well as part of the festivities on Sunday. France and England will play Saturday afternoon for that consolation third place prize. All right.
1: In a game that neither team will care about.
0: I know. It's about as exciting as kissing your sister.
1: Pretty much.
0: I don't know where that came from. What a beautiful summer evening last night. Were you out at all last night?
1: No, I was not. Maybe, no. I was dealing with
0: issues.
1: Yeah.
0: All right. Enough said.
1: We're getting a new dishwasher, so I had to take out the old one.
0: Oh, there you go.
1: Only to then find out that for, I don't know, whatever reason, basically the hot water valve underneath the sink isn't turning off the hot water. Mm. So, after I turned it off and then went to go detach the hose from the dishwasher, promptly flooded my kitchen.
0: No, oh no. No, no, no, no.
1: So, So I was dealing with a lot of that last night.
0: You weren't
1: night.
0: Strolling in the neighborhood. No. I put my bike helmet on, went for a little ride last night after supper, just in the neighborhood, waving at people, saying hi. It was just one of those beautiful, beautiful, comfortable nights. All right, 20 after 5, let's get to the papers. James is tackling this for Trudy, who's doing Eliza's show all this week. A story in the Journal de Montréal and asking a question. Are we paying a traffic tax for just being on the island of Montreal?
1: Well, that's what people off the island say, who then have to drive here and go sitting in traffic because, yeah, they're like, it's basically like a tax for coming to the city, you know?
0: Yeah.
1: We moved out. We said, all right, we're going to go live in the suburbs on the South Shore. We're going to do every part of our life out there. And then we say, oh, well, let's go in the city and have a dinner. Well, you got to pay the traffic tax if you want to come to Montreal. At least that's what these South Shore residents who spoke with the Journal de Montréal here say as they continue their deep dive into Montreal traffic. So one man here, as we've heard many, many stories, he lives just on the South Shore, St. Hubert. He's like, all right, you know, I grew up in Montreal. I was born kind of East End, spent most of my life there, and then just kind of had enough of having to be there in traffic all day. Moved to the South Shore, and then one of my kids says, hey, Dad, can you drive me to a friend's house on the island? He's like, all right, fine. Takes him 25 minutes to get there, an hour and 35 to get home because, well, he's got to take the bridge.
0: Yeah.
1: And you know what taking the bridge is for anybody who's trying to get in and out of Montreal. Now, unlike previous people that the Journal de Montréal has spoken to for their traffic segments here, I'm wondering if the REM would help these individuals, because the REM pretty good coming from the South Shore,
0: yep,
1: so long as it is running.
0: Mm-hmm.
1: You have said you have had no issues with it whatsoever. Mm-hmm. And so would this man from St. Hubert just be able to go park at, like, you know, the Distant or whatever, get on there and just REM it on in? So that would be my question to these individuals. But yeah, if you're trying to take a bridge in and out of town, you'll likely hear Debbie Marcellos every single morning telling you, boy, this bridge, not looking very good this morning.
0: Yeah. Front page photo is the driver with the headline, we're doing everything to avoid Montreal if we can.
1: Yeah. So that is a thing that a lot of people who have moved out to the South Shore are saying in this article that they're doing now. They're like, well, we used to come in for movies and go to dinner and shows and this and that, but it's just not worth it anymore having to deal with traffic.
0: Our colleague, Tom Whalen's been taking the REM in from the West Island.
1: That he has.
0: To get into work.
1: Gets here so early,
0: yeah,
1: too.
0: Yeah, he gets off at McGill and he jumps on the Metro and boom, he's over at Papineau in no time. Knock on wood. In La Presse this morning, James, you flagged a story about, for dog owners, I guess, would a doggy dining room, this is an actual story in the La Presse, would a doggy dining room be a selling point for your next vacation?
1: Yeah, because this is a new pilot project that's going on here in Quebec as something that the Quebec Hotel Association is testing out, let's say. So they have a handful of hotels that are taking part, the Estrimont in Magog, Monsieur Jean, and the Fairmont Queen Elizabeth, just to name a couple here. So basically what it is they're allowing dogs into the hotel dining room. They're saying, hey, you can bring your dog when you come stay at our hotel, and instead of having to leave your dog in the room, you can bring the dog down and they can hang out with you while you have dinner. And some of them are finding out that, yeah, for dog owners, they don't just want to leave their dog in the room all of the time. And they're finding more and more dog owners who are traveling with their pets kind of want to keep their pet with them most of the time. So much so that I love the woman here that they speak to at the Esquimont Hotel, Céline Denery. She's the general manager of the hotel. And they have just said, hey, you know what? We're a dog hotel now. Obviously, people stay there as well. But they have gone full on. There's no limits on dogs in the dining room. They just say, hey, bring your dog, have fun. They're allowed anywhere in the hotel. Go by the pool? Great. Awesome. You want your dog there? Have fun. They even have a closed off dog park and a just dog run where the dogs can go run around. They have gone full tilt and just said, yes, bring your pet. You're going to love the Magog area and your dog will love when you go for any of the local excursions around here. To the point now, 10% of their clientele are dog owners.
0: Is that right?
1: Bringing dogs to the hotel on a regular basis. So they've leaned into it. They said, hey, people are having fewer kids, but they're adopting more animals. pet owners, they love their animals, and they don't want to go anywhere without them.
0: It's quite common when you travel in Europe to see dogs in dining rooms, especially out on the patios at a lot of restaurants. They're just lying under the table and behaving themselves.
1: There are laws that now allow dogs to be on terraces and whatnot, but they can't be indoor dining rooms. Yeah. And so that's a thing that dog owners are always looking at, like, can we go eat here? Oh, well, we have the dog. Oh, okay, they don't have a terrace, so we can't eat there. So it's a thing that the Quebec Hotel Association is testing out.
0: All right. 524, we're going to go from dogs to beavers here in a second. 20 is the current temperature. It's going to be a mix of sun and cloud today with a high of 25. It'll feel like 27 with humidity. 25 will be the high. There's a 40% chance of rain in the forecast for Montreal today. If it happens, it's late morning, early afternoon. Is Quebec going to war with beavers?
1: I thought so when I first read this headline, but turns out it's not actually beavers. So the headline in the La Presse article is saying, Quebec dismantling dams. Oh. And so I was like, all right, well, they're going after the beavers here. No, they're not going after the beavers. These are just kind of centuries-old dams. So basically here, imagine a river hasn't really been flowing freely for, let's say, a century or two. Generations, governments built those, they built small dams here and there to power old mills, manage water, whatever, float logs downstream. But today, well, a lot of these dams, they could technically be considered obsolete. They're rotting away, they're forgotten, blocking waterways. So Quebec says, well, we're going to do something about it. We're going to not essentially blow them up, but for 9 of them, they're just going to completely dismantle them altogether. Some of those are in the eastern townships. A lot of those are up to the north, and they're just saying, you know what? We're just going to let nature be nature again. We're going to get rid of a lot of these dams because it seems to be a thing that's growing all around the world now, where a lot of municipalities, a lot of governments are saying, yeah, we don't need all of these old-style dams anymore. One, because, well, climate change and a lot of things, these dams are often causing some flooding issues mm-hmm. for us. So we need to get rid of them. And at the same time, if they were to just break, considering how old they are, it would also cause some major flooding issues. So rather than spending the millions upon millions of dollars to try to fix these things up, they say, well, for the ones that need to be broken down, we're just going to break them down. For the ones that nature can take its course, we're just going to let nature take its course, and we're going to let water flow freely once again.
0: All right. And one last one from our colleagues at CTV National News. What's the city to do when its Canada Day festivities get rained out?
1: Well, apparently you set off all of the fireworks, but don't tell anybody.
0: Where did this happen?
1: This happened in Ottawa, and this I thought this one was a hilarious one because the head of the City of Ottawa's Emergency Protective Services had to apologize because they decided to take all of the unused fireworks from their rained-out Canada Day evening show, which, I mean, it's Ottawa. They probably had a pretty big Canada Day celebration firework to
0: go.
1: They
0: loaded up.
1: So... Yeah. On the first night of the Ottawa Blues Fest, they just decided to set them all off at the end of the night, but they did not tell anybody. So everyone who lives next to the venue thought it was World War III all of a sudden.
0: It can be startling to hear that go off. Yeah.
1: All of a sudden people in these apartment buildings and other houses are just like hearing bang, bang, bang, bang, bang. It's hilarious to hear their reactions to this. If you go check this out on the CTV National News website, they interviewed some of the nearby residents and you see the massive display. At one point there were so many fireworks you could almost not even see through the smoke.
0: Oh, really?
1: Because of how many fireworks there were. But imagine just your Canada Day festivity fireworks, but no one knows that they're about to be set off, and that's how your evening goes at around 10 o'clock that night.
0: Wow. You think the doorbell gets the dog going. Try fireworks. All right, James Foster taking care of things in our first half hour for Trudy, who's going to be on at 9 o'clock for the Elias Matko Show. It's coming up on 5:30. We have a full update for you around the corner here on CJAD 800.
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1: Good morning, it's 5:30. I'm James Foster with your CTV News Update. Montreal police continue their investigation after a 31-year-old man was stabbed following an altercation that involved several people in the Saint-Michel area late last night. Police were called to the area of Villeray and 20th Avenue at around 10:15, which is where they found the victim. He was rushed to hospital. Doctors saying originally when he was brought in, he was in pretty bad shape. His injuries were significant, but condition improving overnight. He will now be okay. Investigators believe there was some type of brawl that broke out. That's when the man was stabbed. No arrests have been made. There were a couple arrests, though, made, as police say they nabbed two suspects in connection with a series of incidents targeting Hasidic Jews earlier this month. Video of those incidents appeared to show several men being accosted and harassed as they left synagogues. Police say both men are 20 years old and they face several assault charges. And now with the latest from your CJAD 800 Traffic Center, we say good morning to Debbie Marcellos.
7: Well, good morning. It's a great one. And from the South Shore, all clear on DeCary Expressway. Metropolitan moving well from Anjou to DeCary. Laurentian South just slows after Côte-Vertu to board the Metropolitan. 25 South for Lafontaine Tunnel, always down to one lane in the tunnel. So it is backing up from Sherbrooke, and overnight road work is still underway on the 640 westbound through Lorraine. Traffic backing up just before Bois des Filions on the 640 heading westbound. At Sports Experts and Atmosphere, make the most of the season with up to 30% off a wide selection of clothing, footwear, equipment, and much more. Details in store. Traffic and transit every 15 minutes on CJAD 800. Your next report at 545.
1: And from your Dormez-vous Weather Center today. Today's forecast, well, it looks a lot like yesterday's. So a mix of sun and cloud. Technically, there's a chance of some showers. There's a lightning bolt now in the afternoon saying that we might see a thunderstorm. Who knows? It's a slight chance. Daytime high today is 25, and there's really nothing on the Humidex. So the threat of a thunderstorm probably a little bit lower than normal. On Friday, looks like skies clear out. Should be a very nice day to end the work week with a high of 25 degrees, 20 and raining now on Saturday, sunshine and 24 on Sunday. It is 20 degrees right now. Your next CTV News update is at 6 o'clock.
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0: Andrew's enjoying some summer vacation time. I'm Ken Connors in for Mr. Carter again this week. It's a Thursday. It's Thursday already. Thursday morning, the 16th of July. Bon matin. Your top five things you need to know to get you out the door and keep you up to date this morning. We'll talk about, some residents of a neighborhood in St. Leonard are concerned with the situation with one of their neighbors. We'll tell you about that story. And what came into effect yesterday. Well, it came to your pocketbook here in the province of Quebec. Your top five, up next here on the Andrew Carter Morning Show.
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0: If your alarm's just going off, it's about 20 before 6 o'clock. Ken Connor's in for Andrew Carter. Anthony DiBiasio is off as well this week. So we gave the late night roundup the week off. In place, I brought in some stand-up comedy for you, and we got a good one standing by here in just a couple of minutes. Jerry Seinfeld, who's coming to Montreal. He'll be in Montreal next week. It's part of Just for Laughs with the show at Place des Arts. Actually, two shows at Place des Arts. Got a good one from Jerry standing by. Mm-hmm. All right, how about your top five? We'll start with the weather forecast as always, and here's what you need to know about today. Mix of sun and cloud. 40% chance of rain in the forecast for today. 40% chance of rain, so sun, cloud. Possibility of a thunderstorm. Possibility. A little on the windy side. The winds will gust up to about 50 k an hour this morning. The high is going to be 25. Not a lot of humidity in the air. 25 will feel like 27. So that's comfortable. It's a comfortable day. Tonight, 16 as the overnight low, and a nice day on the way tomorrow to wrap up the week, work week. Sunshine and 25 to say hello to another weekend. Mm-hmm. Did I tell you the current temperature? It's 20. At the moment, right outside your door. You know what? Something, I'll start with this here. A partial Quebec sales tax exemption took effect yesterday, right? Did you notice? Did you hear about this? Eliminating the QSD on a variety of grocery and hygiene items, including toilet paper, facial tissues, some snack bars, salted nuts, certain baked goods. Quebec government says the permanent measure is meant to help ease the cost of living and it will save the average household about $50 a year. But some independent grocers say the complicated rules made it difficult and time-consuming to put into place. Some of the critics are also arguing the exemption is too limited to make a meaningful dent in grocery bills. All right. Residents in a St. Leonard neighborhood are concerned about the number of cats. Some of them unwell, not in very good shape, living in the backyard of one of their neighbors who apparently can no longer manage the situation. This is a story in the Journal de Montréal this morning. We knew he had a lot of cats as I fed several at my own home, but we didn't know it was to this extent. It's worse than we thought. That was from one neighbor in this St. Leonard neighborhood. Seems for months a resident in the area whose house and backyard are neglected has been accumulating dozens of cats. And this one neighbor and her partner realized the extent of the problem the day they came to the aid of an animal whose life was in a bit of danger. There's a photo here, too. There was a cat in our backyard with a plastic container stuck on its head. And it was so hot at the time. Of course, we couldn't leave it like that, says the neighbor. Anyways, 19 cats and kittens were caught by neighbors and animal welfare organizations equipped with trap cages when they went to this one house in St. Leonard. The Montreal Canadiens are going to open their regular season on the road. Do you miss hockey already? They're going to open their regular season on the road in Toronto. We got the date yesterday, Tuesday, September 29th, for the Habs opening their season on the road. The Canadiens home opener is a week later on October 6th against Cup Champs, the Carolina Hurricane. Look at that. First game at the Bell Center this year. By the way, the NHL announced yesterday, too, that the regular season will expand to 84 games, up from 82. 84 games this year. And, of course, Argentina came from behind yesterday afternoon, defeating England 2-1, and Argentina will play Spain on Sunday in the World Cup final. Argentina, by the way, has a chance to repeat for the first time since Brazil did it in 1962. 5:43, Debbie Marcellus is standing by with a look at the roads. We'll take another peek at the traffic for you, at the weather for you. And right now, some comedy. This is Jerry Seinfeld. As mentioned, he's going to be in Montreal next week as part of Just for Laughs with the show at Place des Arts. Here he is talking, reminiscing, venting about his childhood.
10: So I grew up in the 60s, and I see a lot of beautiful young people. here tonight enjoying your life of infinite potential and opportunity. Because you're young and your life is still ahead of you and it's all gonna happen. Let me tell you, little punk, something. You didn't even have a childhood. You had nothing. You had garbage compared to what we had in the 60s. And you know why? Your parents paid attention to you. Okay? They were interested in you. My parents, our parents, they didn't even know our names. Okay? They were ignorant. They were negligent. They were checked out. We grew up like wild dogs in the 60s. There was no nutrition. Nothing of knowledge, of nutrition, education, safety. Can you even imagine the world I am describing? No helmets, no seatbelts, no restraints. Anything came to a stop, we just flew through the air. I was either eating 100% sugar or airborne. That was my childhood. My parents, they did not know where my school was. They did not know what my grades were. They didn't know where I was. I was like a raccoon to my parents. You know there's one around, but no one's tracking the actual whereabouts.
0: Two shows next week for Jerry here as part of the Just for Laughs Comedy Festival, 5:45. Did your parents keep an eye on you when you were a kid, or were you on your own, Debbie?
7: I feel like I was alone out in the neighborhood all day long, just came home for dinner. That's how I remember it.
0: I know, yeah, me too. I don't remember going home for lunch during the summer. I know I came home for lunch during the school year.
7: Yeah.
0: But I do not remember having lunch at home during the summer. I was gone. I was a 9-to-5-er.
7: Yeah. Hey, it's your job.
0: I know. Yeah. What are you seeing early morning on the roads?
7: Well, it's a very light drive this morning. Traffic is moving well, but seeing a slowdown on the Jacques Cartier Bridge right now. It looks like an incident heading toward the South Shore, so happy across the span, and a little bit of resistance on the inbound Jacques Cartier Bridge heading to the South Shore at La Fontaine Tunnel. Of course, with ongoing roadwork there, you're down to one lane. It backs up at Sherbrooke. Laurentian South aboard the Metropolitan is slowing now at Henri Bourassa. Minor slowdown on the Met West at Saint-Michel, and some roadwork going late up in Lorraine on Highway 640 westbound. Traffic is slow at Urbanova in Terrebonne, and that is because of the roadwork, and you're forced off the autoroute at the 335. They should be reopening those lanes any minute now. Linen Chest Extra 20% off everything sale is finally here. 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
0: All right, Debbie. Much appreciated, by the way. That report brought to you by the Met. There's a new way to travel in Greater Montreal, don't you know? The Met, the Montreal Metropolitan Airport, is now open, up, and running. We're flying. Discover the Met. All right, 5:47. Good morning. It's Ken Connors in for Andrew Carter. Hope you had a nice evening last night and a good sleep if you're up early with us this morning. We'll have these road reports for you if you got to commute in to work every 15 minutes, as always, and news updates. The deal all this week, because the good news here at CJ 8800 was our buddy Elias Matkos and his partner Olivia are now the proud parents of another baby boy. Jack was born a few days back, and so Elias has taken some time off. Trudy is doing Elias's show all this week from 9 until noon. So James is covering all the news, both the top and bottom of the hours, in the CJ 8800 newsroom to keep us informed. By the way, it's World Snake Day on our crazy calendar. World Snake Day. Many people are afraid of snakes. I put myself in that category, too. Don't like them. Just the way they slither. That's just me.
17: Yeah. A lot of people feel that way.
0: Some people have them as pets, though. And that's fine.
17: Yeah.
0: That's
17: fine. You want to hear something?
0: Yeah.
17: I had a pet snake. It was actually my son's pet snake, and my son still has that snake.
0: Is that right?
17: Yeah.
0: And they live long lives, right?
17: Yeah. So it's a corn snake, and it was a Christmas gift when my son was 6 years old. And we still, well, my son like lives, no longer lives with me. Mm-hmm. So when I say we don't really have the snake with me anymore. It's with him, but I'll say we still have the snake, in the sense that it's still alive and kicking, and we've had him since my son was 6 and he's now 21. So if you do the math, that's like around 15 years.
0: What's the snake's name?
17: Doherty.
0: Sorry?
17: Doherty. Doherty. Like Doherty.
0: Yeah. Why? Yeah. Why
17: I don't remember. Like, my son just came up with the name and it stuck. You know what I mean? I don't know how it happened.
0: Yeah.
17: Yeah. But it's a cute snake though. Really cute. Okay. Pink, colored pink.
0: Yeah. Nice.
17: Albino, yeah. Red eyes. Really? I'll show you a picture.
0: Cuddles up on the couch with you and watch TV
17: at
0: night.
17: I've never done that. But I have no problem with snakes. Like, I have no fear. None whatsoever.
0: That's all right. That's good. Listen, I was going to say? Oh, you know, when I think of snakes, I think of Samuel Jackson.
17: Oh, yeah.
0: And I guess it was the first Indiana Jones movie, right? He gets in an airplane, and there's the guy flying the airplane, one of these small aircrafts.
17: Mm-hmm.
0: Has his pet snake in the plane, and Harrison Ford just yells out as Indiana Jones, "I hate snakes! I hate snakes!" 10 minutes away from 6 o'clock. Well, one more little piece of comedy for you in just a second. I'll tell you what's coming up on the show. By the way, aside from World Snake Day, it's Fresh Spinach Day. Do you have a favorite veg at home?
17: I don't know. I do like spinach and kale, those types of vegetables that are like leafy.
0: Mm-hmm.
17: You know, broccoli, not so much.
0: Well, no.
17: I'm going to have to pass on the broccoli. What about yourself?
0: Yeah, I like broccoli. I'm not picky. I eat just about everything.
17: Yeah?
0: Yeah. So, yeah, we have a lot of vegetables.
17: Oh, nice.
0: Yeah.
17: That's healthy.
0: Yeah, we do. We're customers of Lufa Farms.
17: Oh, yeah.
0: Do you know Lufa?
17: Heard of course. Yeah. Yeah. I've heard of that place.
0: Terrific. At the old Sears warehouse building in my neighborhood in Ville Saint Laurent, opposite Place Vertu, Lufa is set up there, and they've got they're set up in different spots around the city, but there at that Sears warehouse building, the old one, they have a rooftop garden, and so they're growing all year round. It's fantastic.
17: Oh, that is amazing.
0: So every couple of weeks, I'm over there to pick up our orders. Yeah, a lot of fresh veg in our house.
17: Mm.
0: Let me tell you what Kira's put together for the show this morning. Another good one. One of the stories we're covering for you in the last 48 hours is the fact that Microsoft announced a lot of layoffs, and a lot of people in the video game industry, which has a lot of employees here in Montreal, which is kind of a hub for that, are losing their jobs. So we're going to talk to someone from one of the game studios here in Montreal and a union organizer about the situation and an assessment from him on that. Evan Solomon, I saw him on the CTV News channel last night. He's Canada's first Minister of Artificial Intelligence and Digital Innovation, former show host here on CJAD 800, loves Montreal. We're going to talk to him about AI and the fact that the federal government announced some new investments yesterday when it comes to AI and helping Quebec companies compete. So he's going to be on in that 7:40 slot that Tom Mulcair is usually in, but Tom's off for his summer break as usual. He'll return late August, I guess, late next month for a very busy fall. And Tom's segment, of course, brought to you by our friends over at Guaranteed Industries. Dr. Minshulman is going to talk about dementia and some speculation that nearly half of dementia cases could be prevented or delayed, according to a new report from the World Health Organization. So I'm interested to hear what Dr. Mitch has to say about that. Going to talk to another comedian, mentioned Jerry and Just for Laughs. We have another comedian lined up for you who's part of Just for Laughs. And he's one of the favorites at the Culture Show this year. So we'll talk to Dave Mirage coming up at 8:10 this morning. Oh, almost buried the lead when it came to what's coming up on the show this morning. We have Styx tickets as well. Another day for you to call in about an hour from now with the Can't Lose Quiz. Got a good one for you. And it's music related. And we're going to give away another pair of tickets to see Styx and all those great songs at Place Belle in October. They're out on tour and they sound great and they're going to be here. That's a great live concert. And so your chance to win those tickets coming up in about 1 hour from now. Taking us to the break, this is Kelsey Cook. She's going to talk to us about her parents.
20: I come from some weird DNA. My parents met playing in a professional foosball tournament. So if you're embarrassed you met your spouse on Tinder, could be worse. Like, I literally wouldn't exist if it weren't for foosball. Gets weirder. Not only is my dad a pro foosball player, he's also a slam poetry champion. And an international yo-yo man. Yeah, my dad has the sex appeal love of fanny pack. I'm lucky though, because most parents are disappointed if their kid becomes a comedian, but my circusy parents are like, wow, you did a show and they paid you $12? You're like a lawyer. Oh, didn't pass the bar. You guys just set the bar very low. We're a nerdy family. Like, I have the deadly peanut allergy, but some people just think I'm on a diet, because last week I turned down a peanut butter cookie, and the woman said, oh, come on, live a little. I was like, I'm actually trying to live a lot.
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0: Morning. It's coming up on 6 o'clock, and standing by, James Foster with a full update from the newsroom, including what Montreal public health officials are now saying about fentanyl in the city, right? And fentanyl overdoses. So that's coming up. Stand by for that. In sports, of course, we've got the big World Cup final set for Sunday after Argentina's win yesterday against England 2-1. So it's Argentina and Spain Sunday in the World Cup final. Montreal Roses, speaking of soccer, our women's soccer team in the Northern Super League are in Calgary for a game tomorrow night. FC Supra of the Canadian Premier League are in Vancouver tomorrow night. What else do I have for you? Oh, the Blue Jays are going to start the second half of the season with a 3-game weekend series at home against the White Sox beginning tomorrow night at Rogers Centre. The Owls are back in action in Calgary Saturday afternoon. Second half of, I guess, a home-and-home series. Montreal won, as you recall, last Saturday at Molson Stadium. They won against the Stampeders 37-30. So the Owls are playing this this weekend as well. And as I mentioned about a half an hour ago, we got word about how the Canadiens and Montreal Canadiens are going to open their season, their regular season. They're going to open on the road. Where else? In Toronto. On Tuesday, September 29th, our home opener, the full schedule hasn't been released yet, but we do know our home opener is going to be on October 6th against Cup champions Carolina Hurricane. And they were talking about this, so it's going to happen now. The NHL announced yesterday that the regular season will be expanded to 84 games, up two from the usual 82, so 84-game schedule this year in the National Hockey League. All right, let's go to the newsroom here on CJAD 800.
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12: Good morning, it's 6 o'clock. I'm James Foster with your CTV news update. Some sun, some cloud, maybe some rain, but overall, looks like it's going to be a nice day. 20 degrees right now. Your weather details are in moments, and here's what is making news. Public health officials set to provide an update on the rise in fentanyl overdoses. WestJet employees have voted in favor of a strike, and it's World Snake Day, so I think we all know what my last story is about. All that and more coming up, but first, let's head on over to the traffic center and see how your drive is going with Debbie Marzellos.
13: Well, we have very light volume in from the South Shore, but a problem over at the Jacques Cartier Bridge. We had a congestion on the span, and it looks like it's a police operation and an incident on the Papineau access to the span at the up ramp of the bridge heading toward the South Shore. Traffic backs up from Taschereau heading toward Montreal, and so expect delays if you're heading to the Jacques Cartier. We also have the usual slowdown for Lafontaine Tunnel, 25 South, as you merge into one lane in the tunnel for road work. Inbound Lafontaine, not a problem. Metropolitan West, moving very well, lighter than usual, but it does slow on Laurentian South from Côte-Vertu to board the Metropolitan. And roadwork from overnight on the 640 westbound. They're removing the lanes now, reopening the lane 640 through Lorraine, but traffic still backing up at Urbanova in Terrebonne. Drive legendary Quattro. 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

0: The news, Montreal public health officials are going to be providing an update on the rise in fentanyl overdoses that the city has seen of late. Just recently, according to Nouveau Info, two people have died in the last 3 weeks on the corners of Ontario Street near Plessy alone. The nearby Brunet pharmacy owner, Adam Ménard, saying that he's had to now double the amount of naloxone in his inventory.
1: J'ai dû doubler, là, même un peu plus, là, ma quantité de naloxone, là, que je garde en stock, là.
0: Frontline outreach organizations say they are facing intense pressure in order to expand supervision services to 24 hours a day in order to prevent further overdoses. Montreal police say they have arrested two young men, both 20 years old, all in connection with a series of incidents that took place earlier this month targeting Hasidic Jews. Now, videos of those incidents was posted online, and it appears to show several men being accosted and harassed as they were walking home after visiting a synagogue. Police say there the suspects would then be would drive up next to them in a car. They'd get out, hurl anti-Semitic slurs and insults at the victims. They'd try to steal their traditional fur hats. And in a couple of cases, some had cans or bottles launched at them. A Montreal hospital is now live streaming complex eye surgeries to give medical trainees a real-time window into the operating room.
2: Doctors at Maisonneuve-Rosemont Hospital broadcast a series of retinal procedures to coincide with the annual American Society of Retina Specialists Congress. Surgeon Dr. Flavio Rezangi chose cases of varying difficulty to give viewers a broad look at different surgical techniques. The broadcast took 4 years to organize and required specialized cameras and a reliable high-speed internet connection. Some doctors in attendance said the live format can be more valuable than staged conference presentations. Diana Mussina, The Canadian Press.
0: Union representing some 4,400 cabin crew at WestJet have voted 99% in favor of a strike mandate. That mandate does not spark immediate job action, but it does grant union officials the authority to call a strike after a cooling off period. Union President Alia Hussein saying that she's impressed with the mandate.
3: This morning we received an overwhelming yes vote, a 99.4% yes vote for strike mandate from our membership. It's an unbelievable signal from our membership that they stand behind their bargaining committee to negotiate a collective agreement that reflects the value of their contributions to WestJet's success.
0: Zane says that negotiations will resume on Monday. And Ken, I'm going to give you just a handful of details from this final story, and I need you to guess where it takes place.
4: Uh-huh.
0: Pizza. Mm-hmm. Pythons, and a self-proclaimed swamppreneur named Dusty Crumb.
4: Give me the name again.
0: A swamppreneur, so not an entrepreneur, a swamppreneur named Dusty Crumb.
4: I don't know, I got nothing.
0: Oh, we're going out to Florida, Ken.
4: Oh.
0: Yes, the owner of Wild Man's Pizza, Pasta, and Pythons, that is the name of his restaurant, by the way, is offering a free pizza pie for a python. Yeah, he's supporting the state's regular python hunt as officials every summer implement the Florida python cull, where they're basically trying to get rid of the invasive species from the local ecosystems, which they say are taking over constantly. So Dusty Crumb, he's out there saying, hey, python hunters, if y'all go out there and get me a python, come on over here. We'll get you a piece of pie.
4: Should have known it was a Florida story.
0: It's always a Florida story, Ken. For interviews and other audio, go to CJAD800.com or download the iHeartRadio app. Your next CTV News update, and yes, more snake stories at 6:30.
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0: Going back to the 1990s with Live, that was a huge hit for them, Lightning Crashes. Yeah, 1994 for that song. Played it because the lead singer of the band, Ed Kowalczyk, is having a birthday today, turning 55 years old. We'll take a look at some other celebrities having birthdays today and also do the shout-outs with celebrations on the way, as always, in this 6 o'clock hour in the Andrew Carter Morning Show. So at about 6:45, we'll do celebrations. Let me know on the text line. Send them in. I'd be happy to mention them for you. Birthdays, anniversaries, graduations, engagements, you name it. We'll do it for you at 514-790-0800. Let's take a look at what's in store for you weather-wise today. Wasn't it a beautiful evening last night? Oh, it was a really nice day. It really shaped up. Gorgeous afternoon. Beautiful summer night as well. Today, we're looking at 25. A lot like yesterday, a mix of sun and cloud, chance of rain. There's a 40%. Yesterday it was a 30% chance of rain. Today it's a 40% chance of rain, late morning, early afternoon. High of 25, feel like 27. Not a whole lot of humidity in the air. They're saying there's a risk of a thunderstorm, but not much humidity is in the air. UV index 7 or high. Tonight clear, comfortable too. Overnight low tonight is going to be 16. Tomorrow, Friday, clear and sunny and a high of 25. There's a nice day. The overnight low from Friday into Saturday is 18. Saturday, now they're telling us we're getting rain. Yesterday they were saying it was just going to be a gray, cloudy day with no precipitation, but now they're saying rain on Saturday in the daytime and in the evening as well, Saturday nights, some showers. And then it clears. It must clear overnight Saturday into Sunday because Sunday is looking really nice. Sunshine and a high of 24. If you want to peek ahead to Monday, it's long range, but Monday, sunshine and 27. It's also Will Ferrell's birthday today. And coming up in this half hour, you know he can predict the future? Yeah, Will Ferrell. Funny guy. Talented. He can also predict the future. We're going to play something from him, talking to Jimmy Fallon about that. Jimmy Kimmel about that, coming up in about 10 minutes. Around the corner, have you heard about the name change? We reported this yesterday here on CJAD 800. The reasons why, there's a bit of a tweak to the name of the CAQ, the CAC. And that story's coming up next here on CJAD 800.
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0: And a note this morning on the text line a few minutes ago from Peter in St. Laurent. He says there's a little bit of rain in Ville St. Laurent. Let me know if it's raining where you are. I'm looking out the window here at our corner of Papineau and René-Lévesque. No wipers going on the windshields of the cars passing by. But yeah, there is a 40% chance of rain in the forecast for today. So, Debbie's going to tell us about the roads, too, in about 3 minutes. Another road report for you and a full weather check. But right now, as you might have heard us report yesterday here on the radio station, the CAQ has undergone a name change in an attempt to distance itself from the previous François Legault administration. Here is a report on that from CTV News Montreal's Olivia O'Malley.
2: Candidate Karianne Bourassa announced she is running for Team Christine Fréchette. It's part of a CAQ rebrand. The party has put the premier's name forward ahead of the fall election. It's now known as Équipe Christine Fréchette, Coalition Avenir Québec.
7: It was important to adapt, to adjust the name of the party because I'm there now and we have an approach that is different, a leadership that is different.
2: Fréchette has tried to distance herself from François Legault since being chosen as leader in April. During the end of the last National Assembly session, she pledged to get results without drama. Political science professor Donald Gill says the name change was necessary.
9: The CAQ is massively trying to turn the page on François Legault and they figure that their absolute best chance of a decent, maybe even good, performance in the election in the fall is to put Christine Fréchette front and center.
2: Fréchette's name is featured in candidates' photos, but Quebecers we spoke to say the change is not enough to forget the past 8 years of the CAQ government, giving examples of scandals like Saclic and Northvolt and the way Anglophones have been treated.
10: She's trying to clean it all up and make it look nice and pretty because the elections are coming up, but people aren't stupid, you know? Once bitten, twice shy, you know?
11: I don't feel the same way about them as I used to. I mean, I feel disrespected. I've been here all my life.
2: This isn't the first time the CAQ has changed its name. Coalition Avenir Québec Équipe François Legault was written on ballots in the last two provincial elections, and many are unimpressed.
12: Sérieusement, il y a des choses bien plus importantes que ça dans la vie.
13: Ça change rien dans mes pas, ça change absolument rien.
2: Fréchette and her team have just a few months to change the perception of voters, who will head to the polls October 5th. Olivia O'Malley, CTV News.
0: Quarter after six with Ken Connors in for Andrew Carter. Let's take a look at the roads. Brought to you by the Met. There's a new way to travel in Greater Montreal. The Met, Montreal Metropolitan Airport, is now open. Discover the Met. Debbie, good morning.
14: Good morning, Ken. Well, we have some rainfall in the west end of the island. The roads are wet and we have a stalled vehicle eastbound Trans-Canada at Boulevard des Anciens Combattants coming off the Illitour Bridge. So traffic is moving well with very light volume, but do expect the weather conditions. Traffic right now on the Met westbound, we have a stall. It could be an accident. Two vehicles off to the side of the road at Vio on the Metropolitan West. Traffic slows from L'Angelier and then it's busy from Lacadie to Stinson. It backs up on Laurentian South and Henry Bourassa. Congestion at the Jacques Cartier Bridge, but now just on the Montreal side. No problems to board the Jacques Cartier on the South Shore, but it is heavy though at the end of the span as you exit to Delormier, and we have delays as well on the Papineau access ramp to Jacques Cartier to the South Shore. 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Traffic and transit every 15 minutes on CJAD 800. 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
0: Mm-hmm. Reports and people weighing in with a little bit of rain here and there. Villemard, Brossard, Ville Saint-Laurent. We have rain in the forecast, at least a 40% chance of rain. So not much of a surprise there. Current temperature is 20, feeling like about 22, 23 with the humidity. 25 is a daytime high today with a mix of sun and cloud, and it looks like a little bit of the sprinkles and the rain in the forecast as well. Going to be windy, too. They're saying the winds will gust up to 50K an hour this morning. Mm-hmm. Tonight, overnight low is going to be 16. Nice, clear day tomorrow. Lots of sunshine and comfortable, too, with a high of 25. I mentioned today's Will Ferrell's birthday. As also, you know what's happening today? Will Ferrell has got a brand new series on Netflix, if I'm not mistaken. It's on Netflix, yeah. And he plays a retired golfer, pro, who's trying to make a comeback. And it's called The Hawk. And I got to play you this. This was a couple of weeks ago. He was a guest promoting his new series on the Jimmy Fallon show. Sorry, I always get the two confused. On Jimmy Kimmel. Anyways. And on the, during the conversation with Kimmel, Will Ferrell, was asked about something he said 31 years ago. It was a conversation he had with Molly Shannon when they were both part of the Saturday Night Live cast. And at the time, he casually mentioned to her, you know, backstage, or in the dressing room, just having a chat. And he mentioned to her that he was concerned that one day, with the advances in technology, he might be replaced, you know, by a robot or whatever, holograms. And Kimmel was impressed that back in 1995, Will made a pretty accurate prediction about the future. So Jimmy asked Will if he had made any other predictions there back in 1995. And this is how the conversation went.
15: Did you make any other predictions?
16: I did. Yeah. The same night I predicted robots, I was hit with a deluge of visions.
15: Really?
16: And I wrote them down and sealed them in an envelope marked 1995. In fact, I have it on me right now.
15: Oh, you do?
16: Yeah.
15: This has not been opened since 1995. Wait, how do we know that you didn't write these today and put them in the envelope?
16: If I put them in today, why would this envelope be so crumpled and messed up?
15: All right, that's a good point. Now, would you open it? Would you mind unsealing this? I know it's been...
16: I would be happy to.
15: Great. So wonderful.
16: See what else.
15: So these are predictions you made...
16: At that same time.
15: 31 years ago.
16: Yes. 1995.
15: Okay.
16: It's been sealed up this whole time. Oh, this is interesting. 90% of the world's fist fights will take place on airplanes.
15: Predates Spirit. Yeah.
16: For a short while, TV's Blossom will replace Alex Trebek.
15: That did happen.
16: Hockey will be romantic and gay.
15: That's also happening.
16: Domino's Pizza will find ways to incorporate cheese into their crust.
15: They did do that.
16: I will also become a shell collector. Well, that's what I said that too. There's a baby named Zendaya and she's going to be a big deal. Ukrainian comedian Vladimir Zelensky will have a dramatic career change. The internet will be used for more than just pornography, but mostly for pornography. Look, they're just what I predicted.
15: Right, yeah, yeah.
16: Every American will have something called a podcast. Cigarettes will be replaced by small mechanical cylinder loaded with strawberry cheesecake vapor. I was hit with these, and I had the wherewithal to write them down.
15: In 1995?
16: Yes. Paul Rudd will look the same.
0: That's Will Ferrell having a little fun.
16: I will be invited to something called a freak-off. But I will politely decline. The majority of late-night television hosts will be named Jimmy.
15: Uh-huh.
16: And I wrote, avocados on toast, ?
15: That's amazing.
0: There you have it. Sorry, I jumped in there before it was time. Will Ferrell, very funny guy. Coming up next, Arnie Zweig and Morning Money.
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0: Time to chat with Arnie Zweig, portfolio manager, senior wealth advisor with Scotia McLeod. Arnie, good morning.
3: Good morning, Ken.
0: Let's start with the markets and yesterday's close.
3: Yeah, yesterday North American markets rose. There was softening inflation data and, there was good earnings out of the companies that reported, and that sort of put investors into a buying mood. So the Dow popped about 150 points. The Nasdaq gained almost 0.6%. TSX was up as the Bank of Canada held interest rates steady, as was expected. So it was, all in all, a good day yesterday.
0: Yeah, to no one's surprise, you speculated on this yesterday that they were going to hold steady for, what, a sixth consecutive time?
3: Exactly, the sixth consecutive time. And like you say, it wasn't really a surprise. Most economists truly believe that that was the case. It was interesting during the prepared statements in the press discussion afterwards that the Bank of Canada is going to continue looking for underlying trends. At this point, they're hard to find. They want to wait things out during times of uncertainty. And certainly over the last number of months, there has been a lot of geopolitical uncertainty. There's been uncertainty around trade relations with the U.S. and all of that leading to inflation concerns. So that's really what the Bank of Canada said. But if I may just continue for a moment, Ken.
0: Mm-hmm.
3: The Bank of Canada said that they expected the Canadian economy to improve in the months ahead, even taking into account all of the inflation concerns. So I found that of interest.
0: Yeah, one of the things they mentioned, I think, yesterday was that they expected food inflation to stay high for the rest of the year.
3: Which, again, isn't really surprising. You think of the input costs for farmers, the fuel, the cost of fertilizer, and fertilizer is highly dependent on natural gas. So input costs on farming is a bit higher, so we could see that in food inflation. The other thing the Bank of Canada said, which was a real sign, I thought, was it's ready to move in either direction. So although they're holding pat and it's for the sixth consecutive time, they're ready to move if needed. They just want to see how everything plays out.
0: Okay. Nothing budged with our Canadian dollar yesterday, did it?
3: No, not significant. It's this morning it's a 71.20 or 140.04. So, it bounces around a little bit, but nothing crazy.
0: Any early morning rain in Hudson?
3: I hear it. I don't see it. I hear it. So.
0: What are you seeing in terms of the markets today? What's the what are the early signs?
3: Oh, I thought you were going to ask me about the weather. So stock market futures right now are mixed. They were all a little weaker, but then United Health came out with earnings about 30-40 minutes ago, and they blew away all expectations. So that's pushing Dow futures up about 100 points right now. NASDAQ futures are off about 0.5%.
0: All right, Arnie, you have a good day, and we'll talk again tomorrow morning.
3: Stay dry.
0: Absolutely. 6:27. James Foster is standing by with an update from the newsroom, including a story about the Quebec road worker who's suing the province. We'll tell you why and for how much. Right now, here's your FIFA update.
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22: I'm John Rodenberg. The World Cup final is set, and Argentina will have a chance to defend its championship after staging a second-half comeback to break England's hopes again with a 2-1 victory. After England grabbed a 55th-minute opener, Argentina began to press for the equalizer and eventually found it in the 85th minute. With the clock ticking and added time and overtime looming, Lionel Messi went to work.
23: Messi! Oh, and England are in trouble.
4: Lautaro Martinez. They're going out to the semifinal stage.
22: Lautaro Martinez headed in the Messi cross for the winner in the 93rd minute to send Argentina into Sunday's final against Spain. For England, more heartbreak as it lost in the semifinal for the third time since last winning the World Cup in 1966. You can watch the FIFA World Cup matches on TSN, CTV, Crave, and streaming at TSN.ca. 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
0: Kelly Alexander in on entertainment in about an hour from now for John Moore has some news on the big halftime show at the World Cup final in Jersey this coming Sunday. Our a couple of soccer teams here in Montreal have some action this weekend. Montreal Roses, our women's soccer team in the Northern Super League, are in Calgary tomorrow night. FC Supra, the Canadian Premier League, are in Vancouver tomorrow night. Toronto Blue Jays are going to start the second half of their season with a weekend series at home against the White Sox beginning tomorrow night at the Rogers Centre. Montreal Alouettes are going to do the second part of this home-and-home series with Calgary last weekend here at Molson Stadium. The Owls won 37-30. So they're playing Saturday afternoon in Calgary. So we'll see how they do. Having a pretty good season so far, right? And the Montreal Canadiens are going to open their regular season, won't be long, on the road in Toronto. First game of the season for Montreal will be Tuesday, September 29th against Toronto. Montreal's home opener is set for October 6th, also a Tuesday night, against the Carolina Hurricane. And one other NHL note from yesterday, the league has expanded the regular season schedule. They're going to play now 84 games instead of 82. Coming up, Trudy's takeaways, and also in the next half hour, you know it, the Can't Lose Quiz is coming up in about 20 minutes, and your chance to call in and win tickets to see Styx in concert.
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6: Good morning, it's 6:30. I'm James Foster with your CTV News update. Some sun, some clouds, some parts of the Montreal area. Now even seeing a bit of light rain, but hopefully that's only a morning thing. We'll have to wait and see. It is 20 degrees right now. Your weather details are in moments, and here's what is making news. A new initiative to help homeless women. A road worker suing after a major fall. And as if flooding wasn't bad enough, what if your streets were flooded with snakes? All that and more coming up, but first, let's head on over to the traffic center. No snakes on these streets here in Montreal, Deb, but still, plenty of problem spots.
14: Well, we've got some rain changing the way that we drive, and so keep that in mind as you head out. There is some rain, especially in the West End, and sun glare is now becoming an issue, so that's fun. Traffic on the Met West, we had an accident at Vio. It looks like all lanes are reopened now, so it is clearing out quickly from L'Angelier, but then it slows at Christophe Colomb, heavy into Dakary. It slows on Laurentian south to board the Metropolitan at Henri Bourassa. Northbound Dakary, moving well in from the South Shore. Spans are in pretty good shape, starting to slow now on the up ramps for the spans. But at the Jacques Cartier Bridge, it has cleared out after a police operation. We had an emergency situation on the span, and we had congestion on both sides of the bridge. It is now in much better shape. If you're heading out to the South Shore, Lafontaine Tunnel is backing up from before Sherbrooke at Yves Prévost as you merge into one lane to the South Shore. Linen Chest's extra 20% off everything sale is finally here. They're taking almost everything in store, including items already on sale, and giving an extra 20% off. Don't miss it. Traffic and transit every 15 minutes on CJAD 800. 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
6: In the news, municipal and provincial housing ministers announcing the fast-track construction of 54 prefabricated transitional apartments that are set to be dedicated to helping homeless women. The upcoming social housing development will occupy a vacant lot on Elmhurst that was previously destroyed by a major fire. Now, while Montreal will be completely funding the building costs, Quebec is set to provide rent supplements in order order to ensure low-income tenants pay only 25% of their income. There will be specialized social workers from the Old Brewery Mission that will be providing full-time on-site support in order to help those living in the apartments reintegrate into local communities. Montreal police continue to investigate after a man was stabbed during a fight in the Saint-Michel area last night. Officers responding to the emergency call coming from the corner of 20th Avenue and Villeray, finding the 31-year-old man in Gary Longy Park. He was taken to hospital, pretty bad shape at first. Doctors say his condition improved overnight and he's going to be okay. Investigators believe that there was a brawl involving several people that ended in the stabbing. No arrests have been made. A Quebec road worker is suing the province for more than $1.5 million after suffering serious injuries in a workplace fall. This happened in 2023 alongside Highway 73 in the Beauce region. According to the lawsuit, the man was guiding the driver of some heavy machinery through tall grass next to the highway, but he suddenly plunged down an open concrete drainage shaft. To make matters worse, he was allegedly stuck at the bottom of that shaft without anyone noticing, A, that he fell, and two, hearing his cries for help because of the noise on the construction site. The suit does allege that his injuries were so severe, doctors at one point told the man that they'd have to amputate his leg because of how broken it was. In the end, they did not. Flight attendants at WestJet have voted more than 99% in favor of a strike mandate. Negotiations, though, are scheduled to resume on Monday. Union President Alia Hussein disappointed that it's come to this.
7: As an 18-year WestJetter, this was definitely not something I ever envisioned. I've worked at this company and I've watched it change. I know for our flight attendants, this isn't easy, but we don't really have a choice. We need unpaid work addressed. We need to stop being amongst the lowest paid flight attendants in Canada, considering we're the second largest airline.
6: Mandate does not spark immediate job action, but does grant union officials the authority to call a strike after a cooling off period. U.S. strikes on Iran are expanding as control of the Strait of Hormuz remains the focus of the dispute between Washington and Tehran.
9: U.S. Central Command released new video of missiles launched and warplanes taking off as it intensified and broadened strikes on Iran, hitting targets farther north, as well as areas around the capital, Tehran, and firing into a ship accused of trying to break the U.S. naval blockade. Iran again retaliating with missile and drone fire targeting Bahrain and Kuwait. Tehran says U.S. strikes have killed more than 35 people in recent days and wounded more than 300.
10: I had to take tough action because they did not obey what they're supposed to obey. I mean, they just didn't do it.
9: But at the U.S. Army War College in Pennsylvania Wednesday, President Trump insisted Iran is looking to strike a deal.
10: They want to settle so badly. They don't like what we're doing.
9: But that interim deal to end the war appears to have been shredded. I'm Ben Thomas.
6: And as if navigating floodwaters wasn't bad enough, just be glad that your streets aren't also flooded with snakes. Severe typhoon flooding in parts of southern China has completely covered roads in many cities, but also destroyed one local breeding facility. And that accidentally released up to 900 snakes directly into the city's murky waters. Terrified residents now capturing video of the loose serpents making their way through submerged streets with their heads popping up like tiny venomous periscopes. Emergency crews are actively rushing to capture the reptiles while local hospitals are rapidly stocking up on emergency anti-venom. More news at ctvnewsmontreal.ca, including that hospital that's live streaming eye surgeries. They say it's for educational purposes. Your next CTV News update is at 7 o'clock.
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0: You too. Bringing us back from news here at 6:37 with Ken and Ferrandrew. You know, it was 15 years ago this month, back in the summer of 2011. In July, U2 played those two nights at the Hippodrome, the old Blue Bonnets grounds. Were you at one of those shows back in 2011? From what I believe I was on vacation. I wasn't in town at the time. But I, from what I remember, on one of the shows, there was a lot of heavy rain, wasn't there? If you're at one of those two U2 shows back at the Hippodrome, back in the day, yeah, 15 years ago this month, let me know on the text line, 514-790-0800. Your CJAD800 Dormez-vous forecast is calling for a little of this, little of that. We had reports already of a little bit of drizzle in different parts of the city. Current temperature is 20, feels like 23 with some humidity in the air. 25 will be the daytime high. With a 40% chance of more rain today. Tomorrow, looking nice. Friday, sunny and clear and 25. Now we get rain Saturday throughout the day, off and on. And then Saturday evening, it's going to be wet as well. Then back to sunshine. Both Sunday and Monday looking really nice. Sunny and 24 on Sunday. Sunny and 27 on Monday. Coming up around the corner, Trudy's takeaways. She goes through the papers this morning to take a look at some of the opinion pieces, some of the columns, and we'll have a few for you, including one from Richard Martineau, who's not too crazy about those bonuses for Canada Post managers.
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0: This is about 6:42. Ken Connor's in for Andrew Carter. Trudy, we've opened our Montreal Gazette to A6, the opinion page, and we're going to start with you taking a look at what Aaron Neal had to say. And she has three unanswered questions about the death of a 15-year-old.
7: It happened in Longueuil, the St. Hubert district of Longueuil, in September of 2025, so it's been 10 months since police shot and killed 15-year-old Nouran Rezaei. And what Erin Neal is talking about is her surprise to wake up to the news not long ago that 11 teenagers have been charged in connection with what went on before the police shooting, what they were doing in that neighborhood that may have drawn the police response. And she says that it's stunning to her that the police have been able to proceed to those arrests, but we're still waiting to find out if the police officer who pulled the trigger and killed the boy is going to be charged. So she says, you know, when agencies can coordinate multi-city searches and criminal charges against a dozen minors within months, what does the lack of information about the actions of one officer begin to feel like? Is it due process, or is it more like a lack of effort? And she's also asking, shouldn't the greatest authority be held to the highest standard? If the teenagers are being held responsible, why does accountability for the officer's actions still feel out of reach? And as well, why should communities trust a process that has already given them reason to doubt? And she's talking about the Independent Bureau of Investigation having conducted hundreds of investigations with only two leading to charges against officers.
0: All right. Jumping to the Journal de Montréal, Richard Martineau is quite upset with the news story about the bonuses received by Canada Post managers.
7: He is steamed. Yeah. He says, let's pretend you're a rug merchant. Mm-hmm. You sell rugs. All of a sudden, you know, things are going well for a long time, but then all of a sudden people stop buying rugs. They're just, they're not interested in rugs anymore. They're putting down floating floor. They're putting down tile. They're putting down whatever. What do you do? What are your options? You can cut back on your expenses and reduce your manpower costs. You can declare bankruptcy, or you can give yourself a nice luxury vacation to the Virgin Islands and bill it to your company. Which are you going to do? And of course, he's talking about those bonuses paid to Canada Post 2,400 managers. Now, the post office is saying, well, you know, it sounds like a lot when you see the overall dollar figure of $30 million, but that works out to $13,000 per person, you know, implying that's nothing.
0: It's all perspective.
7: Yeah, it's all perspective, and that is something that also has ticked him off.
0: All right. Trudy, if you don't mind, before we let you go, tell me about this column in the National Post. Michael Higgins weighs in on PM Carney and the whole affair with the Gordie Howe Bridge.
7: He's saying Carney caves to Trump. So Michael Higgins in the Post is saying that this new deal to get the Gordie Howe Bridge open, you know, is not a good deal for Canada in his view. He says some may try to excuse the Prime Minister for touting it as a good deal on the basis that there is nothing to be done when negotiating with a bigger, overwhelming bully of a partner. And that may be true, but that's not what Carney promised. It's not what he told Canadians or the elite at Davos. And his reckless messaging has turned an erstwhile ally into a current and formidable opponent.
0: This issue with the bridge is not a good sign for how Kuzma negotiations are going to go with the U.S.
7: That's the point he's making, too. He says when push came to shove, Carney fell over. Such capitulation does not bode well for trying to negotiate a fair deal.
0: Trudy, thank you as always. Great job. She's back at 9 o'clock to fill in for the Elias Macko show between 9 and noon at 6:45. Which means we take a look at the roads every 15 minutes here on CJAD 800. 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
8: Well, we're dealing with some wet roads, but for the most part, it is drying up already. Traffic on the Met westbound is a little heavy from St. Michel into DeCary. They've cleared the accident we had at Vio and Laurentian south to board the Metropolitan slows at Salaberry. It moves well through Laval. 13 south slows in Laval at Saint-Martin. In from the south shore, Champlain Bridge backs up at Taschereau. Traffic has cleared out at the Jacques Cartier Bridge after earlier emergency situation. Traffic on 25 south for Lafontaine Tunnel backing up before Sherbrooke as you merge into one lane to the South Shore for ongoing road work, and all clear in from Vaudreuil on the TCAN and the 20. 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Your next report at 7.
0: Thank you, Debbie. It's brightening up a little bit now as I look out the window. So it's going to be one of those crazy days weather-wise. We have a mix of sun and cloud, chance of showers, already a little bit of rain or drizzle fell in different parts of the city this morning. Might get a little more. There's a 40% chance of rain in the forecast for today. So here's the deal on the temperature. Current temperature is 20, feels like 23 with a bit of humidity. Daytime high today is 25. There won't be a whole lot of humidity in the air. They say the 25 will feel like 27. Tonight, clear, comfortable, 16. Overnight low. Tomorrow, nice day. Tomorrow, Friday, we're looking at sunshine and 25. How about celebrations for you right here? You can get one at the last minute. I'd be happy to mention it to you. Mention it for you. 514-790-0800. Celebrities having birthdays today. I mentioned Will Ferrell. He's 59 today. Phoebe Cates, an actress, 63 years old. That makes me feel old. And Corey Feldman is 55. What do I have here from the mailbag? Apparently this came in yesterday a little too late for us to mention on the air. It's from Phil. Celebration for Antonina, my loving wife. It says, happy 60th to my great wife. Love you and have a wonderful day and a wonderful week, Phil, for Antonina. Very, very nice. Yeah, again, the text line here is 514-790-0800. I was mentioning it was the 15 years ago this month that we had the two U2 shows at the Hippodrome. Two nights. And from what I remember, because I was out of town, but I do remember hearing or reading about the fact that on one of the nights, it really rained a lot. Someone just texted in and says, yeah, Ken, I went there for the second night. But yes, heavy rain on night number one. So if you have any memories of going to one of those two shows, let us know on the text line. 649, what do you say we play the Can't Lose Quiz? Get to the phone right now, 514-790-0800. Another chance for you to win great concert tickets to see Styx. Great live show. Fantastic songs at the Place Belle Arena in Laval. 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
0: 6:55, James Foster is standing by in the newsroom with a full update, including the latest on this WestJet issue, labor issue. All right. I believe Luke is on the phone from Pierrefonds. Hi, Luke.
33: Hey, good morning.
0: How are you?
33: Very good. Yourself?
0: Good. I've got a full bio on you, Luke. They tell me you work at Mercedes-Benz in Laval and you're the shop foreman.
33: That's correct, yes.
0: The doctor will be right with you. We're gonna. We want to give you these Styx tickets. You know their music, eh? They're a great band.
33: Oh yeah.
0: Oh man.
33: Awesome.
0: Yeah.
33: Awesome.
0: Huge, huge popularity here in Montreal, in Quebec. So we're, you know, they're known for a lot of their power ballads, like Babe and Lady and The Best of Times. So today, this quiz that we're gonna throw at you is all about famous power ballads in music. All right. You gotta get 3 out of 5.
33: Okay, I'll try.
0: All right. Which Styx song and power ballad became the band's only number one hit on the Billboard Hot 100? It was huge. It was a power ballad. It was a great slow dance Styx song.
33: Oh, there's Babe.
0: Babe, yes, there's one. Way to go. Off to a good start. Luke, who made the song I Will Always Love You? I think Dolly Parton originally wrote that. I Will Always Love You. One of the biggest selling power ballads of all time when she did her version in the movie The Bodyguard. So we're looking for the name of the artist here. The Bodyguard soundtrack, 90s, mid-90s.
33: Oh, yeah.
0: Great voice. One of the great voices in music. No longer with us.
33: Yeah, female artist.
0: Yes, yes.
33: Yes, jeez, it's on the tip of my tongue.
0: I'm thinking of Texas. I'm trying to help you. I'm struggling here. Whitney Houston.
33: Yes. It was there, but
0: all right, here's number three. The song is called Heaven, and one of the great lines in the song is, "Baby, you're all that I want when you're lying here in my arms." Who's singing that song, Heaven?
33: Canadian artist.
0: Yes.
33: Jeez, man, I'm nervous. Brian Adams,
0: yes, very good. One more for the win. Luke, I'm nervous. I'm nervous for you. Which female Canadian singer recorded the power ballad "It's All Coming Back to Me Now," released in 1996? Female Canadian singer, "It's All Coming Back to Me Now."
33: It's not Jen Arden, no.
0: Not Jen.
33: No, she lives in the Maritimes, I believe.
0: No, she's a little closer to home.
33: Oh, yeah?
0: Yeah.
33: I'm thinking close to the home, Seth Jordan, but that's not it.
0: No, it's Celine. Celine Dion.
33: Oh, Celine.
0: Yeah.
33: Okay. Oh, man.
0: Hey, okay. This is it. We're in overtime right now. You got to get this for the tickets.
33: Wow.
0: Bonnie Tyler's huge 1983 hit begins with the lyric, "Turn around, bright eyes." Mm-hmm. Yeah, she just passed a few days ago.
33: Jeez.
0: Rhymes with Ronnie Niler.
33: Bonnie Tyler,
0: you got it. Tickets are yours. Ring the bell. Wow. Ring the bell for the guy, for the love of... Thank you very much. Luke, nicely going. Thanks for listening to the morning show, having a little fun with us, and we'll ask you to stay on hold for another minute. How's that?
33: Super. Thanks very much.
0: Oh, you're welcome. I was going to say have a good weekend. I keep thinking it's Friday. It's not Friday. But it is 6:59. James Foster is standing by. We've got, of course, the World Cup final to look forward to. On the weekend, we have soccer action too with our Montreal club. CF Montreal taking on Toronto tonight, 7:30 at Stade Saputo. Montreal Roses, our women's soccer team in the Northern Super League, they're in Calgary tomorrow night. And FC Supra of the Canadian Premier League are in Vancouver tomorrow night. I'm Ken Connors in for Andrew Carter. Look at the time. Let's get James Foster in here and get you up to date.
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2: Good morning. It's 7 o'clock. I'm James Foster with your CTV News updates. It is going to be an interesting day. We're seeing some light rain in parts of the Montreal area, and that could continue this morning, even into this afternoon. But also, we could just see some sun and some cloud later on. Who knows? It is 21 degrees right now. Your weather details are in moments, and here's what is making news. Quebec seeing a rise in a real nasty parasite. If you have a flight on WestJet, you could have some trouble next month. And I'll tell you how a snake stopped a train. That and more coming up. But first, we head on over to the traffic center and see how things are slithering along with Debbie Marcellos.
3: Well, on the eastbound Trans-Canada after the Illatorp Bridge at Morgan, that's where we have a stalled vehicle, but traffic is nice and light, and it's moving well through the area on the TCAN and on Highway 20 in from Vaudreuil. On northbound Icaria, a minor slowdown at Royal Mount to board the eastbound Met. Eastbound Met, not a problem, but the westbound side is pretty heavy from Lac-Cordaire into Icaria, and it backs up on Laurentian south at Salaberry. 13 south slows in Laval at Saint-Martin, and traffic for the inbound Champlain Bridge is from Taschereau. Mercier just slows a touch on the 132 up ramp. Lafontaine Tunnel to the South Shore down to one lane at all times for road work. It's backing up at Yprévaux. 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
2: In the news, a 31-year-old man was stabbed during an altercation that police say involved several people. This happening in the St. Michel area last night. Police were called to the area of Villeray and 20th Avenue at around 10:15, and that's where they found the victim. He was rushed to hospital. Doctors originally saying he was dealing with some pretty serious injuries, but his condition did improve overnight, and the man is now scheduled to be okay. Investigators believe believe that there was some type of brawl that involved a fairly large group, and at some point during that scuffle is when the man was stabbed. No arrests have been made. Quebec's health ministry saying that there has been an increase in cyclosporiasis cases this year right across the province. It's the intestinal illness that's caused by the Cyclospora parasite, leads to severe watery diarrhea. There have been 85 cases reported in 2026 compared to 30 cases in 2025. The health ministry saying that between 2022 and 2025, there was an average of 32 cases a year. However, Quebec's health ministry does say that none of the current cases appear to be associated

0: anyone who has booked a WestJet flight could run into trouble next month if the airline's pilots, or flight attendants, excuse me, go on strike. CTV's Andrew Johnson has the details.
1: It sucks for the travelers, for sure.
2: It may not come to that, but today, 99.4% of WestJet flight attendants voted in favor of a strike.
3: The last thing we want to do is go on strike. That's the absolute last thing we want to do.
2: QP says WestJet flight attendants work on average 35 unpaid hours a month, including during flight delays on the tarmac and during boarding.
3: We don't really have a choice. We need unpaid work addressed.
0: In a statement, WestJet maintained their pay model is the North American standard for flight attendants. We're learning more about that harrowing video of a CN train in Armstrong, Ontario earlier this week that shows the front cab of the train entirely surrounded by heavy flames. CTV's Adrian Gobriel saying that officials have since confirmed that the railway crew was safely evacuated.
4: This could potentially overtake us here. This is getting a little scary.
5: A wall of deadly flames surrounds a CN train in northwestern Ontario. A crew member calls out for help.
4: Okay, y'all need to hurry up here. Like, seriously, we're encased in flames now.
5: Everyone on board is safely evacuated, though the union representing conductors is sounding the alarm.
6: Many things can go wrong in a situation like that. We're more than concerned right now.
0: Now, the union is blaming CN, saying that the company should have never sent a train down those lines in those conditions. And you can see the full video of the train being surrounded by the flames at ctvnews.ca. And speaking of trains, we've had snakes on planes, snakes on a train, even snake on a chain. That, by the way, is coming up at 7:30. But this is one snake stopping a train, not because it was on it, but because it was on the track. An artificial intelligence powered system on the London North Eastern Railway detected what it believed to be an issue with one of its tracks, identifying a potential defect. This triggered a full investigation that halted railway traffic while the defect was found, but none was found when a human actually went and looked at the track the other day. Officials then rolled back the footage analyzed by the AI and found the crack detected was not in fact a defect, but just a teeny tiny snake that was slithering its way across the tracks. For interviews and other audio, go to CJAD800.com or download the iHeartRadio app. Your next CTV News update is at 7:30.
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morning. 7:06 with Ken and for Andrew. It was a year ago today. A year ago today at a Coldplay concert in Foxborough, Massachusetts, during a Jumbotron segment, the camera landed on a couple with a very guilty reaction when they were on the big screen. That night, the footage showed up on social media and it went viral. And you know the story. The couple was quickly identified as a tech company CEO and one of his employees, both married to other people. Let's get to the weather forecast, shall we, and let you know what's in store for today. Kind of a mixed bag. We already had a little bit of drizzle, light rain in different parts of the city. It doesn't look too badly out there. It looks kind of bright to the east with the sun trying to come up there. 20 is the current temperature. We'll look at a high today of 25, a couple of degrees of humidity thrown in there, too, so it'll feel like 27. A 40% chance of rain. Showers remain in the forecast throughout the day. Tonight, very comfortable, clear, and overnight low of 16. Tomorrow, Friday, nice day, sunny and 25. Saturday, unfortunately, we start the weekend with some showers. It's going to rain on Saturday, they're telling us, and Saturday night as well. Then back to sunshine for both Sunday and Monday. Nice days. I don't know if you have anything planned, but Sunday's looking great, sunny and 24. And Monday, really nice, sunshine and 27. Kelly Alexander in for John Moore is coming up in about 15 minutes with some entertainment news. Going to talk about the World Cup final halftime show and who's opening and who's

0: closing in terms of performers. She also has news on Nickelback, if you're a fan of that band, that Canadian band. And coming up next, the video game industry here in the city of Montreal has taken a bit of a hit. We'll tell you about that next here on CJAD 800.
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0: 710, good morning. Montreal has long been considered one of the world's biggest video game hubs, of course, with thousands of people working in that industry here in the province. But the sector is now facing a major shakeup. Microsoft-owned Xbox announced thousands of layoffs worldwide, including cuts at Bethesda Game Studios, Montreal. Workers say they're concerned about the future of their jobs, and yesterday held a Save Our Devs rally to make their voices heard. Joining us now is Simon Prefontaine, a former Bethesda developer and union organizer with the CWA 3111. Simon, good morning.
11: Good morning.
0: Take us back to last week. How did you and your work colleagues find out about the layoffs?
11: Well, we'd heard rumors for a little while, Microsoft's kind of been doing layoffs every summer now for a few years. There was people talking about it. But Xbox had said they wanted to focus on core franchises like The Elder Scrolls and Fallout, and those are the ones we work on at Bethesda Game Studios. So we thought we were pretty safe, but then on Monday, there was, I think at like 9:45 a.m., There was an email from the CEO saying, hey, sorry, we have to 100 jobs today, another 1,600 in the next year. And then some folks like myself then got another email a few minutes later inviting them to a, private meeting, Teams call thing, where we were told that we would still be employed for the next 2 months, but at the end of August, early September, our employment would end.
0: Mm. I've been down that road too. I'm sorry to hear that, Simon. It's never never a good email to get and news to get. The province has built a reputation as a huge video game hub here. Why is the industry facing such a tough time right now?
11: Well, there's probably a few reasons. I think one would be AI. Mm. Not that AI can take my job or really do any really good game development yet, but investment in AI has caused hardware costs to rise for RAM and video cards and things like that. And whereas normally, after a few years, video game consoles would go down in price. This time, for the first time in my life, the Xbox Series X and the PlayStation 5 cost more now than they did 4 years ago, instead of less. So that's kind of hurt. You know, that's usually when more people get into consoles, more people start buying video games. So that's had an effect. And some of it might be companies like Microsoft choosing to invest more in AI, maybe seeing that as a better bang for their buck. I mean, video games are still profitable. Xbox is not losing money, just not making as much money as they had hoped.
0: Right, yeah.
11: So I think that's part of it.
0: Bethesda Montreal was, I think, the province's first unionized video game studio. Did you think you'd be safe from the cutbacks?
11: Well, we are still bargaining for our first collective agreement.
0: Yeah.
11: So we're supposed to be in this phase called status quo, where the company is prevented from making big sweeping changes to the company without discussing it with the union. So thought being, this prevents the company from, you know, doing stuff to manipulate bargaining. So we thought we were pretty safe. We thought the company would have to negotiate with us before doing anything like that. We thought we were pretty safe.
0: How concerned are you about the future of this industry here in Montreal and the province? Is it still strong?
11: I think it is. Yeah, that's a question I've been asked a few times. And what I kind of think about is video games are still a bigger industry than film. And nobody's worried about film disappearing or music. You know, we're bigger than music as well.
0: Yeah.
11: So I still think the industry is strong. We still have a huge talent pool in Quebec. There's still millions of people, you know, playing games every day. So this is definitely a downturn. This hurts. I know a lot of people that have lost jobs or been without a job for a long time.
0: Mm.
11: I know for me, one thing that kind of helps is I'm still in a union, and just yesterday the union kind of announced that, CWA announced that they find these layoffs illegal and they're filing unfair labor practice complaints, and
0: okay,
11: we're going to try and get those jobs back.
0: Okay. Just as we wrap, Simon, how'd the rally go yesterday?
11: Yeah, so that rally went really well. We hosted it here in Montreal and at five other locations in the United States.
0: Mm-hmm.
11: And it was really good. Collective labor actions like this are pretty new to the video game industry, so this might have been the largest one in North America. That's when we kind of told Microsoft that our lawyers are not happy with what they've done and we're going to fight it. And I think it was, you know, game developers, anyone who's been in the industry a while has been through a few layoffs, but this is the first time we get to fight back,
0: mm-hmm,
11: and that was exciting.
0: Simon, I wish you and your colleagues well. Thank you for taking the time to talk to me this morning.
11: My pleasure.
0: 7:15, let's get to the roads. 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You have problems out there this morning, Debbie?
12: I'm sorry?
0: Do you have problems out there this morning?
12: Problems, no problems. It's really a light drive. Traffic moves well in from the South Shore. It's just backing up at the Champlain Bridge from Taschereau, and northbound Carey just slows at Jean Talon. On the Metropolitan West, we have some volume from Lacordaire to Carey, and it backs up on Laurentian South at Salaberry. 13 South, a minor slowdown in Laval at Saint-Martin, and no problems on the Ticane and the 20, light volume moving well in from Vaudreuil. Starting this Friday, visit PharmaPrix for the bonus redemption event and get more for your points, valid in store and online. 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
0: Mm-hmm. Temperatures holding steady at 20. 25 will be the high for today. They're keeping this 40% chance of showers in the forecast. Environment Canada is throughout the day, so we might get a little more rain. We already had a little bit of a sprinkle here and there, some light drizzle. Tomorrow, really nice days on the way. Your Friday, tomorrow, the 17th of July, we're looking at sunshine and a high of 25. I was talking earlier this morning about this month, July, marks 15 years since those two U2 shows at the Hippodrome. Yeah, way up at the Hippodrome, the old Blue Bonnets ground. And there was two shows, and people are weighing in with their memories. I got this text and says, "Hi, Ken, we went as a family to the U2 show the first night. First time my kids U2 live. Bono said, 'Good night, Montreal,' and then immediately it started to pour. We couldn't get into the closest metro station, so we walked to another one. We were soaked to our underwear. We all took showers when we got home and had hot soup. All in all, a great family memory that we still talk about." Yeah, there is a lot of people are weighing in about everyone just sort of walking along the service roads of Dakaria in the rain, leaving the show. 7:18, more entertainment news with Kelly Alexander in for John Moore. She has a couple of things and a couple of names to throw at us about who's performing as part of the World Cup final in New Jersey on Sunday afternoon.
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0: There goes Chad Kroeger and the guys, That's my rock and roll voice.
12: That was nice.
0: Thank you. Nickelback, they're coming back with a new album. That's Kelly Alexander, by the way, in for Joan Moore.
1: Good morning, Ken. Yeah, so they're coming back with their first album since 2022. The album is called Everything Under the Sun, and they've actually already released the first single called Rattle the Cage. And here's the deal, Ken. I listened to it yesterday to see if I could play a clip this morning.
0: Yeah.
1: It's so high octane, I figured it might scare people.
0: Sure.
1: So I didn't want to blast people at 7:30.
0: I appreciate that.
1: But if you need a good song for the gym, Rattle the Cage is it. That is for sure. And Chad, as you were mentioning, lead singer, he said, this album has every side of the band on it. There are songs that hit as hard as anything we've ever done, songs that take chances, and songs that remind us why we've been doing this together for so long. And the new album, Everything Under the Sun, coming your way on the 30th of October.
0: Got this image of people hearing the song at the gym working out and then trashing the treadmill.
1: Yeah, that's exactly it.
0: Some news on the big FIFA halftime show this
1: week.
0: Yeah,
1: it's, I don't know if you've heard this, Ken, but like there's like a gajillion artists going, and now they finally seem to have nailed down a headliner. So FIFA is announcing that Post Malone is going to be the headliner for the 2026 World Cup closing ceremony. Mm. The show is taking place before the game kicks off on Sunday in New Jersey. And so FIFA has announced also that Jennifer Hudson is going to sing the national anthem on that final day. We're also going to see performers like Nicole Scherzinger and Laura Pausini and UK superstar Robbie Williams, and it all kicks off at 1:30 Montreal time.
0: All right. A lot of buzz surrounding this new Matt Damon movie, The Odyssey.
1: Mm-hmm. And it's looking to get a big start at the box office this weekend. The film is supposed to bring in between $90 to $100 million. And if it hits $100 million, it would be the third film to do so this year, behind Toy Story 5 and the Super Mario Galaxy movie. And this Odyssey movie, as you mentioned, A-list stars for sure. Matt Damon, Zendaya, Tom Holland, Charlize Theron, Elliot Page, Anne Hathaway. The list goes on. So it's, but it's a 3-hour movie, Ken. I'm not sure if you'd sit through it.
0: Yeah, I know. I know. I think, 2 is my limit.
1: Yeah, exactly.
0: I think it's just under 3 hours too.
1: Yeah, yeah.
0: All right. We go from Matt Damon and The Odyssey to Alvin and the Chipmunks.
1: You're welcome. Yeah. So they're coming back to the big screen. There's a report in the Wall Street Journal that says that the reboot is actually not going to hit theaters until 2028, but that fans should be ready to start seeing a lot of these Alvin and the Chipmunks on social media, because they want to build up a social media fan base before they launch the movie. So over the next like X amount of months, expect to be inundated with Alvin and the Chipmunks on your social media feeds.
0: You have news on David Boreanaz?
1: Yeah, so as you know, he was on the hit show. Well, he's been on a few hit shows, but he was on Bones for 12 seasons on Fox Network. It wrapped up in 2017. And in a new interview, David said that he is definitely open to the idea of bringing the show back for a reunion or maybe even a revival. He says that he keeps in touch with the show's creator, Hart Hansen, and that apparently all of the cast is willing to try to come back and make this work. However, he says everybody's schedule is so bananas because they're all doing other projects, including him, because he's got a new show on the way. It's the reboot of The Rockford Files. He's going to play Jim Rockford, of course, which was originally handled by James Garner. And that reboot is coming our way this fall on NBC.
0: And let's wrap up with some news about Beyonce's better half, Jay-Z.
1: Yeah, so I don't know, Ken, if you heard that he had those three like sold-out shows at Yankee Stadium this past weekend. And so I think that's a good precursor for him to want to get back into the studio, because Pharrell Williams, who, of course, is a super producer, has worked with everybody, is an artist himself. He says that, quote, Jay-Z is getting ready to go to work. So that should mean more studio time. And if he does release an album, it'll be his first solo album since 2017.
0: Kelly, great job.
1: Thank you.
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3: I'm John Rodenberg. The World Cup final is set, and Argentina will have a chance to defend its championship after staging a second-half comeback to break England's hopes again with a 2-1 victory. After England grabbed a 55th-minute opener, Argentina began to press for the equalizer and eventually found it in the 85th minute. With the clock ticking and added time and overtime looming, Lionel Messi went to work.
4: Messi! Oh!
3: Lautaro Martinez headed in the Messi cross for the winner in the 93rd minute, sent Argentina into Sunday's final against Spain. For England, more heartbreak as it lost in the semi-final for the third time since last winning the World Cup in 1966. You can watch the FIFA World Cup matches on TSN, CTV, Crave, and streaming at TSN.ca. 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
0: 727 with Ken in for Andrew, and we're getting a little bit of a rain here in our neck of the woods here in the east end of downtown. Papineau and René Lévesque outside our window. Yeah, a little bit of a sprinkle out there. Oh, by the way, James Foster standing by with the news at 7:30, including results of a new poll on how Canadians feel about China. That is just minutes away. Full weather forecast as well. Some other sports news for you, aside from the World Cup. We've got CF Montreal playing Toronto tonight at Stade Saputo, 7:30 start time. Montreal Roses are in Calgary tomorrow night. FC Supra of the Canadian Premier League are in Vancouver tomorrow night. Toronto Blue Jays, oh, our Owls. By the way, the Owls are in Calgary on Saturday afternoon. That's the second half of the home-and-home series. Montreal won 37-30 last Saturday at Molson Stadium. Yeah, the Blue Jays, second half of the season, the All-Star game is done. See how the Jays give a little push in the second half. They're starting off the second half with a three-game weekend series at home against the White Sox. That begins tomorrow at the Rogers Centre. And the Montreal Canadiens are going to open their regular season on the road against Toronto, the Maple Leafs. That's going to be September 29th. Usually it's an October date, right, for the season opener, but September 29th. Montreal's home opener at the Bell Centre going to be a week later on October 6th against the Cup champions Carolina Hurricane. And by the way, the NHL announced yesterday that the regular season is now 84 games. They've added two games to everyone's schedule. So now instead of 82-game schedule, it's an 84-game schedule. Coming up, Dr. Mitch Shulman on the way, as always, with our two-minute checkup. And Evan Solomon's going to be joining us in just a couple of minutes on the other side of the news. Evan is the Minister of Artificial Intelligence and Digital Innovation, working out of Ottawa. And a big announcement yesterday about new investments aimed at helping Quebec companies adapt and grow in the AI economy. So looking forward to that conversation coming up in a couple of minutes here on the Andrew Carter Morning Show on CJAD 800.
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5: Good morning. It is 7:30. I'm James Foster with your CTV News updates. Some sun, some cloud. It looks like some rain through parts of this morning. Will that last into this afternoon? We'll have to wait and see. It is 20 degrees right now. Your weather details are in moments, and here's what is making news. A new housing project to help homeless women. Do you trust China or the United States? And we keep celebrating snakes with now a snake on a chain. All that and more coming up, but first we're heading on over to the traffic center to see what is the latest on the roads with Debbie Marcellos.
12: Well, it's a pretty light drive. Traffic moves well in from the South Shore. We just have the Champlain Bridge that's backing up from Taschereau. Looks like an incident at Peltier. And on northbound Icary, it's busy from Queen Mary up to the Metropolitan. Southbound side just slowed down to Jean Talon. It's starting to slow on the eastbound Tican to board Icary South at Côte de Liesse. Heavy on the Met West from Lac Cordaire to Icary. It backs up on Laurentian South at Salaberry. But traffic moves well in from Laval and in from Vaudreuil on the Tican and the 20. 25 south for Lafon 10 tunnel from Yves Prévost as you merge into one lane to the South Shore for road work. 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Traffic and transit every 15 minutes on CJAD 800. 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
5: In the news, a new project to build 54 prefabricated transitional housing units for homeless women will soon be taking shape here in Montreal. The Quebec's Housing Society is set to transfer a plot of land to Communia, an organization specializing in real estate development that will partner with the City of Montreal's Municipal Housing Office. Now, the site in question was previously occupied by a social housing building that was ultimately destroyed by a fire, this on Elmhurst in Côte-des-Neiges, NDG. The new project will be fully funded by the City of Montreal. The province will be offering the 54 women access to the rent supplement program to cap their rent at 25% of their income. There will also be support provided for those on site by the Old Brewery Mission. Montreal police say they have arrested two young men in connection with a series of incidents that happened earlier this this month targeting Hasidic Jews. Videos of those incidents appearing on social media and look to show several men being accosted and harassed as they left synagogues. Police saying that the suspects would drive up beside a victim and then get out of their car, hurling anti-Semitic slurs and insults. They'd even try to steal their traditional fur hats. In a couple of cases, launching cans or bottles at a victim. Montreal police say both men are 20 years old and now face several assault charges. A new poll finds that more Canadians trust China under Xi Jinping than Donald Trump's United States.
6: The Pew Research Center polled just over 1,000 Canadians shortly after Prime Minister Mark Carney's visit to Beijing. It found 2 in 5 Canadian respondents held a favorable view of China. Just 1 in 3 said the same about the United States. Only 35% of Canadians told Pew they would trust Chinese President Xi Jinping to do the right thing. But that's nearly double the 20% who said the same of U.S. President Donald Trump. Jason White, The Canadian Press.
5: There have been more Israeli military killings of Palestinians in Gaza since a ceasefire agreement.
7: Israel has killed at least a dozen Palestinians in Gaza in the past 2 days from airstrikes. On Wednesday, Israeli strikes killed 3 Palestinian family members in central Gaza. On Tuesday, a Palestinian woman and 6 Palestinian police officers were killed by an Israeli strike on a police station in Jabalia refugee camp. The Israeli military claimed some officers were Hamas militants but provided no evidence. The United Nations has condemned Israeli military attacks on Gaza's police, raising concerns about Israel's targeting distinctions. Despite agreeing on a ceasefire towards the end of 2025, Israel has killed a further 1,123 Palestinians in Gaza. I'm Karen Shemas.
5: Toronto's air quality is worse today than it was yesterday when it was ranked worst in the world. However, this morning, the worst air quality prize actually goes to Detroit because Ontario wildfire smoke has been exported south of the border. Still, center of the universe dealing with intense smoky conditions again. CTV's Mike Walker has the latest.
8: It did feel a little bit heavier than usual.
9: It was kind of freaky. Like, it was dark. I had to turn the lights on in my house.
10: Toronto remains under an orange air quality warning with more than 180 active wildfires burning across Ontario.
11: It's expanding at this point and extending further and further, it's spreading across more of southern Ontario.
10: Environment Canada says everyone's health is at risk during heavy smoke conditions.
11: It's the very fine particulate matter that comes in this wildfire smoke that really gets down deep into your lungs and causes the majority of the issues.
5: In terms of worst air quality, Detroit topping the list. Minneapolis in second. Toronto, though, third worst in the world. And we continue to celebrate World Snake Day, dedicating a story per newscast to our slithery friends. And a cyclist in her 60s was riding along a popular trail in New South Wales, Australia, when she hit a little bit more than a speed bump. She hit a 2-meter-long eastern brown snake. And for those looking where the eastern brown falls on the good chance it'll kill you ranking, well, it's the world's second most venomous reptile. The massive serpent instantly became tangled directly in her bike chain. Well, that didn't sit too well with the snake, so it bit her on the thigh. Now, this is what we call a kicker, Ken, so we can't have a sad ending.
0: No.
5: So, miraculously, it was a dry bite, and absolutely no venom was injected, and she was safely discharged from the hospital the very next morning. Phew. 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

0: you might need it someday. What a voice. One of the great voices in music. Remember her doing Stairway to Heaven at the Kennedy Center Honors? Ann Wilson of the Wilson Sisters in Heart. Ann Wilson's going out on tour this fall, doing shows in both the U.S. and Canada. Unfortunately, no Montreal date, although there is one in Ottawa. And Ann Wilson has a new solo album, and she's kind of backed by a band of great studio musicians. They call themselves Trip Sitter. So, yeah, if you want to see her, and boy, that'd be a great show. She's still got, she's had a lot of health problems lately, but, she can still sing and wants to sing. Ann Wilson, this fall in Ottawa. 7:38, CJAD 800, Dormez-vous forecast, calling for a little of this, little of that today. Mix of sun and cloud, showers 40%. We've already had a little bit of rain, in the greater Montreal area. Probably a little more on the way. Sprinkle here, sprinkle there. But hopefully a sunny break or two. What's the daytime high today? 25, feeling like 27 with the humidity. A little on the windy side as well. They still have this winds gusting up to 50K an hour at points this morning. 16 tonight as the overnight low. Tomorrow, Friday, really nice looking day. Sunny and 25 for tomorrow. Then the weekend, we split it right down the middle. Saturday, clouds and showers are telling us with a high of 20. 20 is the high. Some rain in the forecast for Saturday night. Then it clears because Sunday it looks terrific as well with sunshine and 24. Beautiful day there on Sunday. Monday, sunshine and 27. Federal government investing some money in Quebec companies to help them adapt and grow in this AI economy. We'll talk to Evan Solomon about that when we get back here on CJAD 800.
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0: Indeed, 7:42 with Ken Connors filling in this week for Andrew as he enjoys some summer vacation time. Artificial intelligence, AI, is changing the way we work, the way we do business, interact with technology, and the federal government just announced new investments aimed at helping Quebec companies adapt and grow in this AI economy. The government says it's investing nearly $14 million in 63 Quebec organizations through the Regional Artificial Intelligence Initiative, supporting projects that use AI to innovate, improve productivity, and create jobs. Joining us now is Canada's Minister of Artificial Intelligence and Digital Innovation, the Honourable Evan Solomon. Evan, good morning.
12: Ken, great to hear you. You didn't say alumni of CJAD.
0: I was about to work it in. And former CJAD 800 radio host. I miss having you on the air here.
12: Yeah, you know what? I miss being there, and it's great to chat and great to connect to everybody. You've been in Montreal just here and in Trois-Rivières. And this morning, actually, I'm off to NILA, our AI National Institute that does such great work, and this incredible program, Ken, called Pathfinders, where Indigenous youth and others do incredible AI programming. They create, they solve problems using AI, and they start companies. It's incredible. So I'm looking forward to that today.
0: Okay. I'm going to talk to you about your day in Trois-Rivières yesterday, but I want to start with the fact that, you know, this $14 million investment in Quebec businesses, how do you decide which companies you're going to invest in? What's the process behind that?
12: So those are through the RDA, the Regional Development Agency, and in Quebec, DEC, as it's called, is run by my dear colleague, Melanie Joly. Mm-hmm. I'm actually not only the Minister of AI, but the Minister of Federal Economic Development for Southern Ontario, which is Southern Ontario's Regional Development Agency. So those agencies make investment in different things, in defense industries, in the auto, the steel, tool and die makers, manufacturers. And we have a stream called the Regional AI Initiative. So we try to invest in innovation, especially in AI. And when I say investments, I just want folks to realize these are genuine investments. They're zero interest loans that are repayable. And we get paid back at over 90% for these investments. So we're investing in companies that we believe will hire people. And there's a whole set of criteria. They apply for the loans, and they have to say, what are they going to use it for? How many people are they going to hire? What will it do to revenue? So these are very specific programs. They can't, you know, sort of use it to pay off something like a debt. It's for a program. And I'll just give you one example.
0: Okay.
12: We invested in Waste Robotics, where we actually hosted the event out of the 63 different companies. Waste Robotics is a company in Trois-Rivières that, you know, the world produces 10 billion tons of garbage every year, and it's incredible.
0: Yeah.
12: And sorting that garbage to recycle is a real difficult job. It's a dirty job, as you can imagine. But, for example, when you crush cars, you got to sort the steel from the copper. The copper is super valuable. These guys have done, they have a proprietary IP. They've invented it, grippers and robots that literally put the garbage on conveyor belts and can separate, let's say, the steel from the copper. And they can do this at high speed, things way faster than humans could do it. And and they can recover 35 to 40% more of the waste. They can do it with waste plastic. They can do it with every kind of waste in a way that is literally better than any place in the world. They do it all at once on the same conveyor belt. And they've got these robots working. They've sold this technology from Trois-Rivières, which they own, by the way, own and develop, Australia, the U.S., all over the world. They've hired, you know, dozens and dozens of people. It's an incredible example of innovation that is globally competitive, made in a place like Trois-Rivières. And there, by the way, there's like Full House. We got a loan, which is a great design firm for furniture here in Montreal. There's an agriculture company called AgFlow that uses AI to monitor how much feed cattle get, feedstock. So incredible stuff.
0: You know, that's very cool. Waste Robotics, you said the name was, right?
12: Yeah.
0: Waste Robotics. They're ahead of the game. They're ahead of the curve here. Good on them.
12: Yeah. Right. One of the kind of crazy things, Ken, is these regional development agencies like DEC here in Quebec or FedDev in Ontario or all across the country, they are in touch with hundreds and hundreds and hundreds of companies. It's probably what I like to call them is the forward operating base of the federal government, because they're literally on the ground. They're literally making investments in these companies. And you see that Canada, Quebec, Montreal, by the way, is unbelievable for this, is just pumping out incredible innovation. And the one way you see it is it's not AI, like, oh, let's talk about AI. It's like either a boogeyman or something. you see how this technology is being embedded in industrial uses and actually making companies competitive and solving real problems. And that's kind of the thing I'm really interested in.
0: Evan, just as we wrap, because we're running up against the clock, I mean, you know, we're all excited about AI, but there's also a lot of uncertainty and concern. I'm sure you've had these conversations with Canadians, people about, you know, it's going to create jobs, but it's going to eliminate jobs as well. Is that inevitable?
12: Well, look, our strategy, we have this national strategy, AI for All, which is about three things: trust, opportunity, and sovereign control. And, Ken, it's really about, look, we're open to the great opportunities of AI, but we should be candid about concerns. People are legitimately concerned about job disruption, privacy, personal information. So we're going to protect kids' personal information and privacy. And one of the pillars of our strategy is to create and pay for 90,000 job placements for young people, because we've got to make sure young people have the experience. And we're going to have a national free AI literacy program. We've got to educate people on this. And we've got to do big, and we are doing skills and training programs, because the best display, the best, you know, hedge against any kind of displacement is investing in education and training. And that's one of the key pillars of our strategy. And, you know, we haven't seen the displacement yet show up according to the Bank of Canada, but our strategy is to prevent that by making sure we understand, use, and or train our population so they can use it, like in waste robotics, to actually create jobs and mitigate against any displacement.
0: Canada's Minister of Artificial Intelligence and Digital Innovation, Evan Solomon. Evan, it's been great having you back on the air here with us. I think we're going to call on you more often. Is that okay?
12: Ken, anytime, my friend. Great to be back.
0: Thank you so much. Evan Solomon, 7:49. Let's get Debbie on the radio. Debbie, I'm late. I apologize for that.
13: I'm here.
0: I know. You're money in the bank. That's what you are. Traffic is brought to you by the Met. There's a new way to travel in Greater Montreal. The Met, Montreal's Metropolitan Airport, now open. All right, what are you seeing out there?
13: Well, it's a busy drive up on the Met West. It slows from Lac-Cordaire into DeCary. Northbound DeCary is busy from Queen Mary up to the Metropolitan. Southbound side of DeCary just heavy in the exit for Jean Talon. But it backs up on the eastbound TCAN at Cavendish to board DeCary South. Eastbound 20 slowing in Lachine now at 32nd Avenue. And 20 westbound from Angrignon to Ville-Saint-Pierre. In from the South Shore, Champlain Bridge is from Taschereau, but the other spans are moving well. Heading to the South Shore, La Fontaine Tunnel is from Yves-Prévost. 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
0: Yeah, a little bit of rain possibility throughout the day today. There's a 40% chance of showers. Daytime high is 25. At the moment, it's 20. Olivia O'Malley, CTV News assignment editor, got the job today, gave Rob the day off, I imagine. How are you, Olivia?
14: Good. How are you, Ken?
0: Good. Thanks for waiting. I'm apologizing to women. You're on the radio saying, made Debbie wait, made you wait. I knew enough of that at home.
14: Love it.
0: What are you working on today?
14: Well, Ken, overdoses are on the rise. Our colleagues at Nouveau have learned that Montreal public health officials are giving an update on the number of overdose deaths today. They have allegedly skyrocketed since the beginning of the year. Merchants on Sherbrooke Street are accusing the city of a cash grab. They have installed large signs in opposition to the new parking meters there as they worry about the implications on their businesses. And it may be the middle of summer, but some hockey fans are counting down the days to the next season. And today they will find out when their beloved Le Blanc Rouge plays next. The Habs 2026-2027 schedule gets released this afternoon, Ken.
0: Yeah. Is it wrong for me to say I miss hockey?
14: Yeah. Come on, go watch some soccer.
0: True. Olivia, thanks for this. Have a good show tonight.
14: Thank you.
0: All right. You can watch those stories tonight at 5, 6, and 11:30 on CTV, the CTV News app, and on Crave. Dr. Mitch Shulman's coming up next here on the Andrew Carter Morning Show.
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30: Dr. Mitch, good morning.
31: Good morning to you, sir.
30: Mitch, you know, this happens unfortunately too often. I spoke to another old friend, same age group as I am, and lucky enough to still have their parents, but dealing unfortunately with one of them, suffering from dementia issues.
31: Yeah.
30: It's just, you know, it's, that's life. And, there's some interesting news, with a report out of the World Health Organization. Could some of these dementia cases, be delayed or even avoided?
31: So those of you listening right now, you can actually do something. You don't have to wait, I'll say patiently, but that's the wrong word, in horrid anticipation of what might happen to you. There are changes you can make now, and that's what the World Health Organization was emphasizing.
30: Mm-hmm.
31: Dementia basically is a disease of the brain. The most common is Alzheimer's, but you can have vascular dementia, you can have all sorts of problems. And what basically happens is parts of the brain die. And the parts of the brain that die are the ones that are responsible for, we'll call them executive functioning. So in other words, the person becomes confused, less able to do their daily tasks. And then the brain continues to deteriorate to the point where they may not even be able to control their bodily functions anymore and or their breathing, and they succumb. A horrible, horrible disease, not just necessarily for the person going through it, mm-hmm. but especially for those around them who love them and are trying to help them. Very, very difficult, has a devastating effect on families. And so the World Health Organization is trying to emphasize that at least 45% of the dementia risk could be prevented or delayed by things that you could do. You can actually take charge and not be a victim. So if you have high blood pressure, you control your high blood pressure. If you have diabetes, you control your diabetes. If you're overweight, you try and lose your weight. and you exercise and stay physically active. But we've talked in the past about keeping your mind active as well, doing things with your brain, crossword puzzles, whatever you enjoy, learn a new skill, learn something that keeps your brain active and doing things. If you like square dancing, square dance. If you like jujitsu, pick up jujitsu. Tai Chi is supposedly very gentle and excellent for balance, which is so important as we get older. And then they talk about the other things that you could be doing at the same time, such as if you drink, limit or stop your alcohol intake. Tobacco, duh. But social isolation. It's really important, especially as people retire, the normal business contacts that they would normally have, their day-to-day contacts, fall away for the most part, not always. And so it's really important to maintain social contact. So I have many friends who get together on a regular basis to play bridge, which is good for the brain, and also social contact. They go bowling, physical activity as well as the social interaction. If you have no groups like that, volunteer. Your community could definitely use your help, and you might feel a little bit reticent. You might feel not able or up to the task. They will train you to be a volunteer, and so you can do that. The other two things that people don't pay attention to necessarily are their sight and their hearing, and especially their hearing.
30: Yeah.
31: As your hearing deteriorates, without realizing it, you're cutting yourself off from other people. And so hearing is something that you really need to take a close look at, and hearing aids are different nowadays.
30: Oh, yeah.
31: They aren't those clunky things that everyone sees that you're wearing. They can be incorporated in your glasses, in your eyeglasses frame. They can be very subtle, very discreet, and they work, and they really open up the world to you. So these are things that the World Health Organization is trying to emphasize, and I think it makes perfect sense.
30: Dr. Mitch, thank you so much, as always, for your time. Appreciate it.
31: It's a pleasure. Have a great day.
30: All right. Looking at 8 o'clock here, and James Foster is going to settle in and give us the 8 o'clock update in a second. The Alouettes are in Calgary Saturday afternoon, a second half of, I guess, a home-and-home series. Montreal won last weekend, 37-30 at Molson Stadium, and so they'll go at it in Calgary this weekend as well. Blue Jays are going to start the second half of their season with a three-game weekend series at home at Rogers Center against the White Sox, and lots of soccer, FC Supra. Of the Canadian Premier League. They're going to play in Vancouver tomorrow night. Montreal Roses and the Northern Super League. Our women are in Calgary tomorrow night. CF Montreal here at home tonight, 7:30 versus Toronto. And, of course, France and England will play on Saturday for third place consolation prize and the World Cup final. All set for Sunday in New Jersey, all right, with Argentina taking on Spain. World Cup final. Did you watch the game yesterday? Did you think England was going to pull it off? Because they were up 1-0 at one point, right? And then Argentina came back.
1: Yeah.
30: They don't mess around.
1: They shot themselves in the foot.
30: Yeah.
1: I knew as soon as the first sub that the England coach made.
30: You knew.
1: Well, because they went the entirety of the game, they had played a more offensive game, yeah. And they were kind of controlling more of the play for the first 55 minutes. They scored a goal and said, okay, let's just play defense against one of the best offenses in the world.
30: Never works.
1: And boy, oh boy, is that not going to work.
30: A FIFA update from James Foster. I love it. It's 8 o'clock. Good morning.
1: Good morning. It is 8 o'clock. I'm James Foster with your CTV News update. We're going to see some sun, some cloud, maybe a little bit more rain. Saw some light rain already. We'll have to wait and see. We've actually lost a degree. Now 19 degrees. Your weather details are in moments. Here's what is making news. Montreal Public Health officials with an update on the fentanyl situation. Why there could be some trouble for those looking to fly WestJet. And forget planes. If you see a snake getting on a train, do you ask it for a ticket? All that and more coming up. But first, let's head on over to the traffic center and see how your drive is going with Debbie Marcellos.
13: Well, we have a lot of volume on the Met West. It's heavy from VO into DeCary and Laurentian South to board the Metropolitan. Slows at Salaberry, but it moves well through Laval. 13 South slows in Laval at Saint-Martin. Eastbound Trans-Canada from Cavendish, heavy to board DeCary South, but southbound DeCary just slows to Jean Talon. Northbound side is from Queen Mary. 20 West, heavy at Angrignon for Ville Saint-Pierre. Eastbound side of the 20, just a minor slowdown at the 32nd Avenue entrance. In from the South Shore, Champlain Bridge is from Taschereau. And to the South Shore, La Fontaine from Yves Prévost. 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
1: In the news, Montreal public health officials are going to be providing an update today on the rise in fentanyl overdoses that the city has seen. Recently, two people have died in one area of the city, specifically on Ontario near Plessis. The nearby Brunet pharmacy owner, Adam Ménard, saying that there have been so many cases of late that he's had to double the amount of naloxone that he keeps in stock.
2: J'ai dû doubler le même un peu plus le ma quantité de naloxone là, que je garde en stock là.
1: Frontline outreach organizations say they are facing intense pressure to try and expand supervision services to 24 hours a day in order to prevent any other fatal overdoses. The union representing some 4,400 cabin crew at WestJet have voted 99% in favor of a strike mandate. That mandate does not immediately trigger job action, but it does grant union officials the authority to call a strike after what is known as a cooling off period. Union President Alia Hussein saying that she's impressed with this mandate.
3: This morning we received an overwhelming

0: membership. It's an unbelievable signal from our membership that they stand behind their bargaining committee to negotiate a collective agreement that reflects the value of their contributions to WestJet's success.
1: Hussein saying that negotiations with the airline will resume on Monday. U.S. airstrikes on Iran are expanding as control over the Strait of Hormuz remains the focus of the ongoing dispute.
2: U.S. Central Command released new video of missiles launched and warplanes taking off as it intensified and broadened strikes on Iran, hitting targets farther north as well as areas around the capital, Tehran, and firing into a ship accused of trying to break the U.S. naval blockade. Iran again retaliating with missile and drone fire targeting Bahrain and Kuwait. Tehran says U.S. strikes have killed more than 35 people in recent days and wounded more than 300.
3: I had to take tough action because they did not obey what they're supposed to obey. I mean, they just didn't do it.
2: But at the U.S. Army War College in Pennsylvania Wednesday, President Trump insisted Iran is looking to strike a deal.
3: They want to settle so badly. They don't like what we're doing.
2: But that interim deal to end the war appears to have been shredded. I'm Ben Thomas.
1: A man and woman at the center of a widespread Taylor Swift ticket scam in Toronto in 2023 have pled guilty to one count each of defrauding the public. CTV's Sean Lethong has details.
4: She has had no effort to repay anyone.
5: According to the agreed statement of facts in this case, 107 Taylor Swift ticket purchasers from across southern Ontario purchased $265,330 worth of tickets from Denise Tizer. Also, documents show that Blake and Tizer were aware that they were defrauding their victims, saying Ms. Tizer and Mr. Blake used $139,144 of these funds to place multiple online gambling bets on various platforms.
1: In a post on social media, they offered an apology and an explanation, saying decisions stem from a gambling addiction that had completely taken over. And World Snake Day continues with more slithery stories you don't need a charmer to enjoy. No, this one, though, a bit of a warning from researchers to anyone taking trains in India, as the brand new study decided to track venomous cobras, including the massive king cobra. And it turns out they're all on the trains. Yeah, why slither when you could just ride the rails? Biologists started tracking the reptiles after reports kept flooding in of the snakes popping up in city train stations where they definitely don't belong. It turns out the researchers suspect that the agile climbers have been sneaking into cargo rail cars in order either to escape heavy floods or chase after some rats for some dinner. For interviews and other audio, go to CJAD800.com or download the iHeartRadio app. Your next CTV News update is at 8:30.
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0: exist. It's still around. Love the attitude, Stuart. Stuart Copeland of the Police is having a birthday today, turning 74 years old. It's 8:07. I think, James, you've hit your quota for snake stories.
1: I don't think that quota even exists.
0: No, it does now. We're having a meeting at 9:15.
1: It's impossible. you can't have too many snake stories.
0: You just can't. 19 degrees. Sun's out. Looking pretty nice out there. We had a little bit of rain earlier this morning in various parts of the city. It was looking right, pretty good right now. 19 current temperature. 25 will be the high for today. Your CJAD 800 Dormyville forecast calling for, it'll feel like 27 with that high of 25, but that chance of showers does remain in the forecast. It's 40% throughout the day. Tomorrow, really nice. Friday, sunny and 25. Saturday, wish I had better news for you. It's going to be cloudy, rainy, and a high of only 20 on Saturday. I imagine it'll be a little on the muggy side, but 20 is the daytime high, but it looks like we have rain showers throughout the day Saturday, and unfortunately Saturday evening as well. And then on Sunday, sunshine and 24. Monday, even better, sunshine and 27 as we work our way, a little too quickly for my taste, through the month of July. It is the 16th. I'm Ken, in for Andrew, and coming

0: Up next, another comedian who's in town for Just for Laughs. Get a few laughs and talk to Dave Mirhaj. That's next on CJAD 800.
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0: 8:11, nice to have you with us. Just for Laughs, of course, is back here in the city, bringing some of the biggest names in comedy to Montreal. One of the festival's returning favorites, of course, is the Culture Show. The show celebrates comedy from different backgrounds, using humor to break down stereotypes, explore cultural differences, and, of course, highlight what brings us together. This year's lineup features Dave Mirhaj as host, along with comedians Alfred Robles, Jackie Fabulous, there's a name, Keith Pedro. Dave Mirhaj is a Juno Award-winning comedian known for his high-energy performances, and he's on the line for a chat. Dave, good morning.
10: Good morning. Thank you for having me.
0: Yeah. You know, I'm always kind of apologetic when we have stand-up comics, people in the business on the air on the morning show, because you guys are night owls, right?
10: We are known as night owls, but, you know, we should try to change it, I feel, and be up early. Change the stereotype.
0: Tell me about hosting the Culture Show. Was last night show number one?
10: Last night was show number one, correct, yes.
0: Yeah, how'd it go?
10: It was very good, man. I think the energy, everyone was, was excited to be there, like, the performance-wise, and it was good just to get the first one out the way, you know, just to feel it out and, you know, just to see everyone and meet everyone.
0: Get one under the belt and feel the vibe there.
10: Yes, yes.
0: Yeah.
10: It was the vibe.
0: How does hosting the Culture Show differ from, you know, you doing one of your typical shows? You tailor your act a little bit?
10: I mean, not specifically tailor it, but I mean, there's, you know, you want to set it off right because you are the host. So there's a, you know, I wouldn't say a specific energy, but you just, you know, you want to get it in the right direction. You know, you want to start off high and then just to kind of build from there. So there is kind of a little bit of a pressure.
0: Mm. Dave, how long have you been in town?
10: I got in at 6 a.m. or something like that yesterday.
0: Oh, wow.
10: Yeah,
0: where's
10: Red Eyes are funny because when they my home is Los Angeles.
0: Okay,
10: but I'm Canadian.
0: All right, where in Canada are you from?
10: Windsor, Ontario.
0: Windsor, Ontario. They're in the news a lot lately because of this bridge going back and forth between Windsor and Detroit. But that's a story for another time.
10: We can pick that up. That could be hours of discussion.
0: Dave, have you performed at Just for Laughs before?
10: Yes, I've been coming here since 2011. I think the first time I was here, it was for the homegrown competition, which I won. It was like I won that, and I think I've been blessed to come back many times after that.
0: Oh, 2011. You've got history in this town then.
10: Yeah. I've been coming. I was coming here before that as well. I was coming here when I feel like the height of booing, because I lived in Toronto for 10 years.
0: Yeah.
10: So I was coming here when the height of booing Toronto was at an all-time high. I think it's kind of calmed down, which I don't know what happened, but, you know, it used to be like they would hear the word Toronto and you were just automatically booed.
0: Yeah. You know what? You know, we can, maybe it's the Blue Jays, you know, we were pulling, everyone was pulling for the Blue Jays in the World Series, you know, so we kind of got behind.
10: Yeah, you guys got soft a little bit, if I'm going to be honest. The aggression towards Toronto is just too nice.
0: Yeah. Tell me about growing up in Windsor. What was that like?
10: It was great because, you know, most of my family, you know, I grew up in a Lebanese background, I'm Lebanese, but a lot of my family and cousins and everyone was there. So it felt like I had a lot of family members in the city. So it was beautiful that way.
0: Dave, and I'm probably asking you a rhetorical question, but yeah, especially when it comes to the culture show and your upbringing, you talk about your family a lot in the act?
10: 100%. You know, them individually are super funny themselves. So there's always like stories, you know, being created. So I'll just pull from that. Yeah. So I've just been, it's lucky that way.
0: But in among your family members, who's the best source of material?
10: My dad, my dad, because he's a unique type of guy. So it's like a lot of us, he breaks like a lot of the tension and just a lot of the ways he does things is super funny. So we're all have stories from him specifically.
0: Dave, before I let you go, by the way, have a great run with the Culture Show. And, isn't it great though? It's such a great vibe in the city when the festival is on. You know, we had a couple of, rough years, in recent times, but it feels like it's back and it's back for good. We got a couple of big names coming up next week. David Letterman and Jerry Seinfeld are here. A lot of smart, young, hip comedians are in town. So it's a really nice time in the city and Montreal audiences. We were talking about this yesterday. I mean, because we've had Just for Laughs for so long, we're kind of like, we're comedy savvy. So the audiences are great, aren't they?
10: Yeah, and that's what I think it is, too, the savviness. And I think it's just well-educated. I mean, it's just like, it's the comedy audience. It's like this festival has been around for so long, and it does have like a specific type of energy, and you can feel it. And I think coming here to perform, you're going to get, they're in it, right? So, you know, once you know that they're comedy savvy, it adds to your performance, I feel. You're just more geeked and you're like, okay, I'm going to get an honest response from these people.
0: Dave, a pleasure having you on the show. Thanks for getting up to chat with me and have a great run here in Montreal.
10: Thank you.
0: All right. Bye now.
10: Thank you very much.
0: 8:17. 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Do you think you could stand up in front of a room full of people and tell jokes, Debbie?
8: And be funny?
0: Yeah. Oh, yeah. Sorry. No. I've left that out.
8: I can stand up, but I can't be funny.
0: Yeah, I did it once, was asked to do it once when I had to fill in someone as a host and the host had to do a little bit of material.
8: Prepared.
0: Oh, I've never been so nervous. I relied on Joey Elias. He set me up with four or five jokes and they got big laughs. I'm still paying him.
8: You're still using those jokes too?
0: Yeah, absolutely. Getting my money's worth. All right. Tell me about the roads this morning.
8: Well, it's a pretty light drive this morning, and from the South Shore, just a little busy at the Champlain Bridge from Tashrow, northbound to Cary. From Sherbrooke, it's heavy up to the Metropolitan. On the eastbound TransCanada, it slows at Cavendish to board to Cary South, but it's only heavy down to Jean Talon. Then it opens up on southbound to Cary. Met West is heavy from Lac Cordaire to De Cary and Laurentian South aboard the Met, backing up from the Médéric Martin Bridge and from Laval. But it moves well through Laval on Autoroute 15 and 13. Eastbound 20 in Lachine slows at 32nd Avenue and westbound side from Angrignon. 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Traffic and transit every 15 minutes on CJAD 800. 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
0: All right, look at that morning. It's looking pretty good out there. 8:19 and 19 is our current temperature. We'll look at a high today of a 25 with a mix of sun and cloud. Environment Canada still has that 40% chance of showers in the forecast. We had a little bit of rain earlier this morning, but it's looking pretty nice out there right now. Coming up around the corner, always look forward to this Chatter That Matters, a great podcast from a native Montrealer. Went to Dorval High. Tony Chapman is going to join us. We're going to have a talk about this debate that's going on right now in the marketing world over whether or not a legendary sports icon has completely diluted his own value.
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0: It is. Andrew's enjoying some vacation time, and he's off for another week next week, and then he'll be back here on the air for you. Hope he's having a good time and having a good rest. He's well-deserved. 8:23. Tony Chapman, the host of Chatter That Matters, an excellent podcast, is on the line for a weekly chat. Tony, how are you?
19: Fantastic. When are they going to give you your own show? You're exceptional at what you do.
0: You know, I submitted a tape, and I haven't heard back from them.
19: Well, hopefully they'll be listening.
0: Back in the day, you know, it was the 80s, and I was trying to get my first job, sending out those cassettes. You know, you put your best 4 minutes on a cassette and send it to the program director. And I sent out 25 tapes. I got 24 letters saying, we don't have any positions open at this time, Mr. Connors. But and one station in Northern Ontario in Kirkland Lake offered me my first job, and I never looked back.
19: That's beautiful.
0: Yeah. Tony, I was unaware of this whole backlash against David Beckham, that he's oversaturated when it comes to his brand and his endorsements, I guess. Fill me in on this.
19: Well, he's the golden boy, but he has been the face of about 9 different FIFA sponsors. I have to believe they didn't know what was happening, because each time probably got, I got Beckham. He's going to be amazing. Everybody loves Beckham. And next thing you know, Beckham's delivering hardware. He's delivering chips. He's everywhere. And I just look and I wonder, how much money has he made from the World Cup? Yeah. And then if you add that, the golden boy, the games are being played in the stadium that he's part of. He's got, yesterday he's watching England versus Argentina, and Messi happens to play for his Miami team. I mean, everywhere you turn, Beckham's winning out of this thing. I think they should rename instead of FIFA, call it the Beckham World Cup. So I just, you know, this guy is obviously in demand because he's got personality. Interesting enough, they talk about his work ethic. He shows up on time. Anything else I can do? Does anybody need an autograph? He absolutely appreciates the fact that he's appreciated. And I think that's a big part of why people love to have the person. He's somebody that's accessible. Males love him. Females love him. And it translates, but I do real think he is so oversaturated in the soccer that it's gone beyond. It's ridiculous. The fact that almost every commercial Beckham's pitching something.
0: Tony, you're the guy to ask about this. Just indulge me. How much you think Lay's, the people behind Lay's potato chips, laid out to have both Steve Carell and David Beckham in a spot?
19: Oh, it's got to be at least $10 million. Oh. And that's not including producing the spot, buying the media, activating it in store, building all the cardboard. It's got to be, I mean, we're talking about, you're a major FIFA sponsor, between rights and activating the rights, you're going to be into $200 million.
0: Wow.
19: You know, if you just sponsoring FIFA for 4 years can range up to $100 million. And that's just how the party starts. Yeah. Then I got to tell everybody that I'm their official sponsor. I got to do it in a way that's more important than everybody else. Big dollars, a lot of eyeballs on it. It's and it's always, to me, a stretch when you're bringing a product that doesn't necessarily belong on a soccer field, which I would say, you know, for example, potato chips, yeah. And you got to make it work. And the way they do it so brilliantly is Beckham inviting you over to your home to watch the game.
0: Yeah.
19: So it's quite something.
0: We're going to move on, but just one last note on David Beckham. It wasn't bad enough that his team lost, but apparently I'm just reading about this morning, the Beckham family were booed when they showed up on the big screen at the game yesterday in Atlanta.
19: Yeah, there's a lot going on between his son and him. Listen, what Americans love more than anything else is to make somebody a superhero, and then they take great glee in watching a crash.
0: Yeah,
19: and
0: tear
19: then
0: him
19: they
0: down.
19: Want him to tear him down, and they want him to fight back. It's the Britney Spears syndrome, right? I love her, I hate her, and now I feel sorry for her. And I think that's just what Beckham. When you're in the top of your game, you're gonna expect that. And you know, there's a lot coming out within the family. If it's true that David Beckham that he presents as a public persona is not necessarily the David Beckham as a father, and that's what's going on.
0: All right. Give me 2 minutes on your guest this week on Chatter That Matters.
19: Amy Kapow, I moved my 90-year-old mother-in-law into our 17-foot-wide, semi-detached, vertically house, and I started seeing life through a 90-year-old. The things we take for granted, climbing stairs,
0: sure.
19: Opening jars, how much she just appreciates sitting and someone talking to her. So I wanted to do a show on caregivers, because that's really the bedrock of our healthcare system.
0: Oh my goodness.
19: Are all the volunteers that take care of their partners or their parents or their children or just a friend. And that's what this show's about. It's a tribute to caregivers,
0: yep.
19: But also a wake up call that as we age and the caregivers don't come along with us because we have less children, we could be into a major crisis in our healthcare system.
0: Those caregivers.
19: That has nothing to do with hospitals. Yeah. It has everything to do with who's going to drive me to that appointment.
0: Tony, those caregivers, they're the angels walking among us. They do such great work and take care of our parents and our seniors. And it's wonderful work. And we tip our hat to them. Another good one, Tony. Thanks for this. Good chat.
19: Always appreciate chat next week.
0: All right.
19: Thanks.
0: 828. How about a FIFA update? Can we run that? Go ahead. A FIFA update here on CJAD 800.
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18: I'm John Rodenberg. The World Cup final is set, and Argentina will have a chance to defend its championship after staging a second-half comeback to break England's hopes again with a 2-1 victory. After England grabbed a 55th-minute opener, Argentina began to press for the equalizer and eventually found it in the 85th minute. With the clock ticking and added time and overtime looming, Lionel Messi went to work.
20: Messi! Oh, England are in trouble. Maybe. semifinal stage.
18: Otero Martinez headed in a messy cross for the winner in the 93rd minute, sent Argentina into Sunday's final against Spain. For England, more heartbreak as it lost in the semifinal for the third time since last winning the World Cup in 1966. You can watch the FIFA World Cup matches on TSN, CTV, Crave, and streaming at TSN.ca. 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
0: News is standing by. Then we'll have a second breakfast chat with Joy Elias and Trudy Mason, who's doing the Elias Macko Show all this week. Well, we got a new one from soccer to hockey. The Montreal Canadiens got some news yesterday from the league that they're going to be opening their regular season on the road in Toronto Tuesday, September 29th. For a Canadien up against the Maple Leafs, Montreal's home opener at the Bell Centre will be 1 week later on October 6th against the Carolina Stanley Cup champs, Carolina Hurricane. And the NHL also announced yesterday that the regular season has expanded from 82 games now to 84. Our Montreal Alouettes are in Calgary Saturday afternoon to play the Stampeders. Montreal beat Calgary last week here at home 37-30. And the Toronto Blue Jays are going to start the second half of the season with a weekend series at home against the Chicago White Sox. All right, let's head off to the CJAD 800 newsroom.
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22: 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I'm James Foster with your CTV News Update. Hopefully a nice day today with some sun, some cloud, mid-20s for the daytime high. Fingers crossed. 19 degrees right now. Your weather details are in moments. Here's what is making news. A new project to help homeless women. A road worker suing the province after a nasty fall. And our final salute to snakes. All that and more coming up, but first we're heading on over to the traffic center and seeing what is the latest on the roads with Debbie Marcellos.
8: Well, it's a very light drive this morning, just a little busy in from the South Shore. Champlain Bridge slows from Peltier on the up-ramp, so lighter than usual. No problems in from Laval on 13th southbound to board the 20. It's a minor slowdown as you merge onto the eastbound 20, but the eastbound 20 just slows at 32nd Avenue to 1st, and northbound to Cary is busy from Turcotte up to Côte Saint-Catherine. The Met westbound bunches up just in spots, so around Lac Gordaire, Saint-Michel, and then from Lacadie to Stinson. Eastbound Trans-Canada slows at Côte de l'Est to board to Cary South. Starting this Friday, visit PharmaPre for the bonus redemption event and get more for your points. Valid in store and online. Traffic and transit every 15 minutes on CJAD 800. 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
22: In the news, municipal and provincial housing ministers announcing yesterday the fast-track construction of 54 prefabricated transitional apartments that are set to be dedicated to helping homeless women. It's all part of an upcoming social housing development that will occupy a vacant lot on Elmhurst in Côte d'Ivoire, NDG, that was previously the scene of a major fire. While Montreal is set to completely fund the building costs, Quebec will provide rent supplements in order to ensure that low-income tenants pay only 25% of their income. Specialized social workers from the Old Brewery Mission will also be helping out, providing full-time on-site support to help those living there reintegrate into the community. Premier Kristen Freshette announcing yesterday that the $672 million expansion and redevelopment for the Charlemagne Hospital in Longueuil is moving forward.
23: We will expand, we will modernize the hospital, we will add state-of-the-art facility. I'm thinking about the PET scan, which will be very essential, crucial for people around here.
22: Project involves building six floors above the hospital's existing ER. Construction is set to begin in October, completed in 2032. A Quebec road worker is suing the province for more than $1.5 million after suffering some serious injuries in a workplace fall. Happened in 2023 alongside Highway 73 in the Beauce region. The man was guiding the driver of a heavy machine through some tall grass next to the highway, but then he suddenly plunged down an open concrete drainage shaft. And to make matters worse, according to the suit, he was allegedly stuck at the bottom of the shaft
1: because no one noticed that he fell and no one heard his cries for help because of all the noise from the construction site. The suit even goes on to allege that his injuries were so severe, doctors at one point told the man that they may have to amputate his leg because of how broken it was. Ultimately, that was not the case. Flight attendants at WestJet have voted more than 99% in favor of a strike mandate. Negotiations with the airline are scheduled to resume on Monday. Union President Ali Hussein disappointed, saying that it has come to this.
2: As an 18-year WestJetter, this was definitely not something I ever envisioned. I've worked at this company and I've watched it change. I know for our flight attendants, this isn't easy, but we don't really have a choice. We need unpaid work addressed. We need to stop being amongst the lowest paid flight attendants in Canada, considering we're the second largest airline.
1: Mandate does not spark immediate job action, but it does grant union officials the authority to call a strike after a cooling off period. And Ken, for my final snake story of the day, because it is World Snake Day, so we've been celebrating here, or at least I've been celebrating, because snakes are awesome. We take a look at snake bites, which, as it turns out, have been surging across the United States. A warmer than usual winter and early spring heat wave across many parts of the states caused snakes to emerge from their winter hibernation months earlier than expected. That led to an early jump in bites, especially as breeding season was thrown off. You add in some heavy rains and climate change, well, it's pushed our slithery friends into more populated areas, so it was bound to happen. As for those snake bites, did you know that almost 80% of snake bite victims are men?
4: Really?
1: Because as one snake bite snake handler put it, women are just smarter. Why, he says? Well, all you have to do is take a look at bite locations.
20: See, most women are bitten on the foot or the ankle.
1: Yeah, that's because those are accidental bites that happen on walking trails and more. Whereas the men, he says...
20: Men are only, I'm going to emphasize on the only part again, only bitten from the chest and up.
1: Now, he did exaggerate that, but 3/4 of snake bites involving U.S. men are bites that occur on their upper extremities. Really? Why? Because snake experts say they're dumb enough to try to pick them up.
4: Oh, got it.
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0: 8:37 with Ken Connors in for Andrew Carter. That's from Phil's debut solo album, Face Value, in the air tonight. I can still remember the Friday night when I was a kid. Back in 1981, going to Sam the Record Man and buying that album and taking it home and putting it on in my bedroom. My mother said, turn it down. It's 9:30. Turn it down.
1: Did she call it that racket? Like my folks used to. Turn that racket down.
0: To mark the 45th anniversary of that album coming out in 1981, there's a Face Value 4LP deluxe box set coming out in September. It'll include a live recording, some rarities, some demos, and some outtakes. And they're always beautifully packaged. And they're not cheap. Let's get to the weather forecast and let you know what's coming up in the day ahead. Some sunshine, a little bit of cloud. They're keeping that 40% chance of showers in the forecast for today with a high of 25. It's currently 19. 25 and sunny on the way tomorrow. Saturday looks rainy with a high of 20. Sunday looks terrific with sunshine and a high of 24. Monday, sunshine and 27. Trudy's pulled up a chair. 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
0: 20 before 9. Good morning. Trudy, how's your morning going so far?
1: So far, so good.
10: Yes.
1: Yes.
0: I just see the top of your head. You're busy over there doing something with headphones and wires and plugs and jacks.
1: Now, the one side of the headphone fell off, so I fished it out from underneath the table.
0: That's the right word, too.
1: And I'm a headphone whisperer. I'm one of the only people in the newsroom who can get the ear padding back on when it falls off.
0: Yeah, yeah, that's tricky. That's a job. Joey Elias is on the line. Joey, good morning.
11: Good morning. How are you?
0: Very good. Joey, can I start with this? Our old pal Heidi Foss sent me a note yesterday. I think you probably know where this is going. She's opened her own comedy club in the Eastern Townships.
11: Yeah.
0: Yeah, she's got Ron James booked, I think, for this weekend, the opening weekend. It's in Bolton Center, 891 Missisquoi. That's the address, and it's right next to Spa Bolton, if you need a reference point. And she's got shows tomorrow night and Saturday with Ron James. So good on Heidi.
11: Yeah, I mean, listen, Heidi's been one of the mainstays of this community. She's the best. I've said this, and you know this. Heidi Foss should not be able to walk down any street in North America without somebody stopping her or pointing at her and going, do you know what this woman has done?
0: Yeah.
11: So, yeah, not only stand-up, but a great writer. And just a great person, too.
0: Yeah, very, very funny lady. 8:41, Trudy, I was talking to Debbie Marcellus about what it would be like if you had to go up on stage for like 20 minutes and make people laugh.
1: Oh, That would be stuff of nightmares. Would you be able to do it?
0: No, but I had to do it years ago. I had to fill in for one of the two co-hosts of the Montreal show. And I agreed to do it, but you didn't have to do a lot of funny stuff, but you had to have a couple of lines. And this was years ago, and I remember I was sitting in the lobby. Joey, what was the hotel that was the headquarters for JFL on President Kennedy?
1: Oh, Delta.
11: Oh, the Delta.
0: The Delta. And so Joey was sitting in a chair in the Delta lobby, and I went up and I told him my story. Joey, you probably don't remember this, but he gave me like three or four jokes, and they all worked.
1: Oh. Nice of you, Joey.
0: All it cost me was a rum and Coke.
11: Oh, yeah. That sounds right. That sounds exactly like me.
1: Do you still get butterflies, Joey, before you go on?
11: Oh, yeah. Before every show, I pace like crazy. For about 15 minutes before, I'm supposed to go on stage, the butterflies come in, and I pace, and I go through my emotions. But I think if I didn't get nervous, I would be more, concerned.
0: Yeah.
11: It means I don't care anymore.
0: Yeah, that's a good approach, good attitude to have. I got to ask you this. Were your ears burning yesterday morning at around 9:30? Because I was talking to a young lady by the name of Eva Alexopoulos, and she was just raving about what a great guy you are.
11: I think she mistook me for somebody else.
0: Have you worked with her, Eva?
11: Yeah, she's great.
0: Yeah.
11: She's doing a bunch of stuff for Just for Laughs. I mean, she's got the Montreal show, and one of those names that you got to remember, actually. And actually, I think she's actually going to be working Heidi's Club, too, in the next few weeks also.
0: Yeah. A proud Montrealer. She incorporates the city into her act, and she's a very funny lady. I always quote you on this, Joy, when I talk to comics, and I've been talking to a lot of them in the last few days because of Just for Laughs and the interviews we're doing. And one of the things that you told me that I'm sure is true for a lot of comedians, that, you enjoy being on stage, but you really love the hang in the green room or backstage just with the other comics, right? That's the best part of the job.
11: That is the best part of the job. And that's why the festivals are so successful. It's like, it's just a huge frat party for like 10 days where, we have the shows and we want to do the shows, but really it's all about hanging out with all the people you don't get to see during the year anymore.
0: Yeah.
11: And that's the best part of this festival.
0: Trudy, I don't know if you got the note from Akira, but I'm going to ask you, are there any songs that remind you about the summertime, that means summer and when you hear them?
1: Anything by the Beach Boys, because back in the day, the Beach Boys used to come through Montreal almost every summer.
0: Frequently.
1: And play the old Forum. Yeah. And the tickets were so affordable. So we used to go every year, on a sultry night at the end of June or in July and go and see the Beach Boys. And that to me, the subject matter of a lot of their songs. Yeah.
0: They used to tour a lot back in the day, with Chicago. It would be the Beach Boys in Chicago. Ooh. Yeah. On the bill. Kind of like, Earth, Wind and Fire and Lionel Richie are doing these days. Joy, any songs remind you of summer that just speak summer to you?
11: For some strange reason, the Beastie Boys, Sleep Till Brooklyn.
0: Yeah, true.
11: It's a whole camp thing. I mean, we used to play it, when we would go to other camps to play ball and stuff like that. So it's always in my head that, summertime comes around, and if I see, like, especially anybody playing baseball, I have that in my head.
0: Yeah. Every year they deem, what song is the song of the summer? And to me, it's undoubtedly, and it's so infectious, it's this Choosin' Texas by Ella Langley. I'm Choosin' Texas.
1: I'm giving you the blank look.
0: What? Joy, do you know Choosin' Texas? She's drinking Jack all by herself.
11: Yeah, I've heard it. It's interesting. All the last few years, the songs of the summer have been country artists.
0: Absolutely, yeah. This lady has just come out of nowhere with the song of the year, really. I think she's on her 13th week at number one. She's got three of the top five songs on the Billboard charts. And it's
1: interesting you point out about the country songs for summer influence, because what's it, Florida Georgia Line?
0: Yes.
1: About the truck, and it's got a lift kit, and it'll look better with you up in it. And that one I associate with summer too, because it rolled down your window.
0: And Lisa Christensen uses it on her show every Saturday morning on the car show. Yeah. Yeah. Yeah. Joy, song of the summer. You agree? You've heard Choosin' Texas, right?
11: I have, yeah. I mean, I'm still big on the Shaboozy Tipsy a Bar song.
0: That's true. That song had legs.
11: It did.
0: Yeah.
11: I mean, I still hear it, you know, from every, you know, just the other night I walked by a park and they were blaring it. So, yeah, I guess it stays. I mean, maybe it's on a summer playlist forever now.
0: Yeah. Joey, are you working this weekend?
11: No, I'm actually taking it off.
0: So you're not going to be on the tribute show on Sunday morning?
11: I will be there, yes. Okay. So I thought you meant stand-up, but no, the trivia show's all ready.
0: All right, very good. Looking forward to it. Always listen. Sundays between 9 and noon. Joey, have a good one.
11: You too. Thanks, everybody.
0: All right, 8:47. We'll let you know what's on the menu for Eliza's show that Trudy's going to take care of between 9 and noon in just a second. But right now, we'll look at the roads and bring in Debbie Marcellus.
10: Well, Ken, it's a pretty light drive. Traffic moves well in from the South Shore. Just some resistance for the Champlain Bridge after Taschereau. And on northbound to carry a minor slowdown at Sherbrooke up to Coates and Catherine, then it opens up. On the Met West, it's busy before Pinneuf, and then from Saint-Laurent into DeCary. Eastbound Trans-Canada slows at Cavendish to board DeCary South. Southbound DeCary just heavy to the Jean Talon exit. 13th South, though, that's heavy to board Highway 20. It's backing up almost at Hickmore, and eastbound 20 slows in Lachine from 32nd Avenue to 1st. 20 westbound just heavy through Ville-Saint-Pierre. Drive legendary Quattro. 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
0: Let's take a look at the weather forecast before Trudy tells us what's on the show. 19, holding steady at 19. 25 will be the high. A little bit of sun, a little bit of cloud, maybe another shower. There's a 40% chance of rain in the forecast. What do you have lined up for the show at 9?
1: On the Big 5 with Lionel Perez and Andrew Caddell, do you now trust China more than you trust the U.S.? That's based on an international study, actually, of attitudes towards various countries. In the 10 o'clock hour, should we get rid of headers in soccer for kids? Of course, we've been talking a lot about head impact and concussion and traumatic brain injury in football and some other sports. Well, there is a feeling that maybe kids, especially young kids, should not be heading the ball. And the federal government has suspended the parents and grandparents immigration program, closing the door for the moment to any new applications. We're going to talk about what that means for families who may have an application in process, in progress. That and more on the Elias Macko Show. And now I'm going to go back to the newsroom and listen to Choose Texas by, what's that artist's name again?
0: Choosin' Texas.
1: Choosin' Texas.
0: Yeah. See, she's involved with this guy. But she makes a mistake of taking him back to Texas. And she's trying to make him fall in love with Tennessee, where she's from. Anyways, it's a whole story.
1: Okay.
0: It's a whole thing.
1: It's a drama.
0: You'll hear it and you're gonna love it. Trudy Mason in at 9 o'clock, 9:05 to be exact. And news is on the way. And so is in place of the late night roundup, we have some stand up comedy for you, and that's coming up next.
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0: In place of the late night roundup, which got the week off, returns next week. I brought in some stand-up comedy for you again this morning. We'll start with Dan Natterman on dating and texting.
25: I'm from the 70s originally, and I lost my virginity in the 80s. Well, I didn't, but I would have if they had text messaging back then. But that makes things a lot easier. In the old days, you wanted to ask a woman on a date, you had to call her on the phone and have what's known as a conversation. You know how scary that was? I'd call a girl up, I'd be shaking like a leaf, I'm all nervous. Then she answers, I start to stutter. I'm all timid, I'm like, maybe we could have lunch or something if you're not busy. It was terrible. But texting is easy. I'm like, yo, baby girl, what you doing with your fine self? Then she gets to my apartment. I'm like, girl, you looking fine tonight. She's like, I'm standing right here. Why are you still texting me? You ever notice people send you a text? People are all obsessed with spelling. They'll send you a text with a typo, and then they can't just let it slide. They got to send you another text a second later with the word spelled correctly. Like, the other day, I'm at a restaurant. My friend texts me, yeah, I'll be there soon. I got to park the cat. Then a second later, I got a text, asterisk car. Now, I don't mean to brag, but I had actually already figured that out. I didn't think he was walking down the street like, yeah, can I leave my cat here by any chance?
0: That's Dan Natterman. Let's move on to this lady here, funny lady Kelsey Cook, talking about her parents.
26: I come from some weird DNA. My parents met playing in a professional foosball tournament. So if you're embarrassed you met your spouse on Tinder, could be worse. Like, I literally wouldn't exist if it weren't for foosball. Gets weirder. Not only is my dad a pro foosball player, he's also a slam poetry champion. And an international yo-yo man. Yeah, my dad has the sex appeal love of fanny pack. I'm lucky, though, because most parents are disappointed if their kid becomes a comedian, but my circusy parents are like, wow, you did a show and they paid you $12? You're like a lawyer. Oh, didn't pass the bar. You guys just set the bar very low. We're a nerdy family. Like, I have the deadly peanut allergy, but some people just think I'm on a diet, because last week I turned down a peanut butter cookie, and the woman said, oh, come on, live a little. I was like, I'm actually trying to live a lot.
0: Kelsey Cook is her name. One more from a guy who's going to be here in Montreal, coming back to Montreal next week as part of Just for Laughs. It's Jerry Seinfeld on his childhood.
3: So I grew up in the 60s, and I see a lot of beautiful young people here tonight enjoying your life of infinite potential and opportunity. Because you're young and your life is still ahead of you and it's all gonna happen. Let me tell you, little punk, something. You didn't even have a childhood. You had nothing. You had garbage compared to what we had in the 60s. And you know why? Your parents paid attention to you. Okay? They were interested in you. My parents, our parents, they didn't even know our names. Okay? They were ignorant. They were negligent. They were checked out. We grew up like wild dogs in the 60s. There was no nutrition. Nothing of knowledge of nutrition, education, safety. Can you even imagine the world I am describing? No helmets, no seatbelts, no restraints. Anything came to a stop, we just flew through the air. I was either eating 100% sugar or airborne. That was my childhood. My parents, they did not know where my school was. They did not know what my grades were. They didn't know where I was. I was like a raccoon to my parents. You know there's one around, but no one's tracking the actual whereabouts.
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0: Okie dokie. Just cleaning up. Trudy's on the way in. I like to leave a nice clean workspace for the next person. You're in good hands. She's in for Elias Makos. Big 5 at 9:05, ready to go in a couple minutes. So is James Foster with the update. Sun's out. Looking pretty good out there. Have a terrific day. I'm Ken Connors in for Andrew Carter. I'll be back here tomorrow morning as of 5. We'll talk again soon.

0: Good morning, it's 9 o'clock. I'm James Foster with your CTV News update. Some sun, some cloud, hopefully a very nice day today. It is 19 degrees right now. Your weather details are in moments, and here's what is making news. Investigators find some fault in the tracks at the side of the Jellia train derailment, why there could be some trouble flying WestJet next month, and a wild interaction between some Nova Scotians and the Premier. That and more coming up, but first we're heading on over to the traffic center to see how the roads are looking with Debbie Marcellos.
1: Well, they've just cleared a stall on the Jedionwi Mespan over the Milliel River on Laurentian Auto Route southbound. So still some resistance at the 640, but it's loosening up and it moves well through Laval on the 15 south. Just slows at Henry Bourassa to board the Metropolitan. Met westbound heavy from Lacadie into DeCary, so much improved there. Eastbound TransCanada slows at Cavendish to board DeCary south. It's heavy down to the Jean Talon exit on southbound DeCary. Northbound DeCary from Sherbrooke heavy up to Côte Saint-Catherine. Eastbound 20 slows in Lachine at 32nd Avenue. Clearing out nicely in from the South Shore at the Champlain Bridge. Linen Chest's extra 20% off everything sale is finally here. They're taking almost everything in store, including items already on sale, and giving an extra 20% off. Don't miss it. Traffic and transit every 15 minutes on CJAD 800. 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
0: In the news, investigators examining the July 5th CN railway accident in Rovansny discovered multiple track defects near the crash site. The initial field assessment specifically flagging some hazardous conditions, they say, of vital rail anchors along the busy Joliet subdivision line. While the 172-car freight train was carrying some dangerous chemical residue, the 49 derailed cars fortunately did not leak or cause any injuries next to nearby residential neighborhoods. Anyone who booked a flight on a WestJet could run into some trouble next month if the airline's flight attendants go on strike. CTV's Andrew Johnson has details.
2: It sucks for the travelers, for sure.
3: It may not come to that, but today 99.4% of WestJet flight attendants voted in favor of a strike.
4: The last thing we want to do is go on strike. That's the absolute last thing we want to do.
3: QP says WestJet flight attendants work on average 35 unpaid hours a month, including during flight delays on the tarmac and during boarding.
4: We don't really have a choice. We need unpaid work addressed.
0: In a statement, WestJet maintained that their pay model is the North American standard for flight attendants. A new attack in Iran by the U.S. military. ABC News chief international correspondent James Longman has details.
5: A U.S. aircraft attacked a tanker trying to make port at Karg Island. That is the Iranian oil terminal in the Persian Gulf. CENTCOM says that it gave this tanker multiple warnings and it did not heed them. This is in breach of the blockade that the U.S. currently has on Iranian ports.
0: And Nova Scotia Premier Tim Houston came face to face yesterday with protesters who swarmed his car, broke its windows all while he was trying to leave a speaking engagement in the Annapolis Valley. A statement from Houston's office saying an extreme faction among a group of protesters became violent. The Premier then took to social media.
6: I think Nova Scotians know that I will engage with anyone. I will listen, and sometimes I will even change my mind based on those respectful conversations. This was not that. This was not the Nova Scotian way. It's not who we are as a people. We do not intimidate one another.
0: Statement from his office also thanking RCMP and law enforcement for their support in what they called a very volatile situation. For

Dormez-vous Weather Center today. Hopefully a nice one with some sun, some cloud, and eventually a high of 25 degrees. Technically, there's a chance of showers up until about 6 o'clock, but maybe we already saw the bits of rain that we're going to get. We'll have to wait and see. Friday, sunshine and 25. Saturday looks like it's raining now before skies clear out again on Sunday. It is 21 degrees right now. For all your news during the day, stream us on your smart speaker. Just say play CJAD 800. Your next CTV news update is at 9:30.

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1: Another slightly overcast day here in Montreal, but I'll take that over the weather that we got earlier this week. It was so uncertain for so many people, and then we got a few spits of rain on the West Island out where I am in Pierrefonds, and then nothing more. We're at 21 degrees right now. We have a 40% chance of showers late this morning and this afternoon, a risk of a thunderstorm, and we're almost at our high, 21, and the high is 25. Less humidity, though, than early in the week. I'm very happy about that. In fact, my shout-out today goes to meteorologists everywhere because I feel they can't win. If they are accurate with their predictions but the weather is bad, they get blamed. If they're inaccurate with their predictions, they get blamed. I don't think they can win. So a shout out to meteorologists working sincerely to try and keep us informed. When, what do they say? Don't they say about meteorology the same thing they say about a lot of stuff? It's more art than science. Although I think the science is advancing. A little bit later in the show, if you are interested or have some trepidation about the arrival on the Canadian auto market of Chinese-made vehicles, we have an interview with the distributor of the first company that's going to be coming in with a vehicle, an electric vehicle made in China. We'll ask some pointed questions about that, so stay tuned. Right now, though, on the Big Five, we welcome Lionel Perez. You know him as a former city councillor and former leader of the official opposition at Montreal City Hall. And Andrew Cadell. You hear him frequently as well on CJD 800. He's a columnist for the Hill Times and president of the Task Force on Linguistic Policy. Andrew and Lionel, thanks for joining us.
2: Pleasure.
3: Good morning, Judy.
1: Good morning. Talking first about the federal government making a decision to put new applications for the Parents and Grandparents Sponsorship Program on hold. So it will not be accepting any new applications because of a growing backlog of applications that have not been dealt with yet and involve lengthy processing times. How many are waiting in the queue to be, to have the judgment made on them? 60,000. We will still welcome up to 15,000 parents and grandparents through these existing files over the next 2 years. And in the interim, families are being directed to other programs for, you know, extended visits of relatives and that type of thing. What do you make of this? We'll start with you, Andrew Cadell.
3: Well, the Harper government back before Justin Trudeau was elected cut this program because there were no real upsides in it. Because when you bring a lot of people to Canada that, who are not in the workplace, because many of these people are the parents or grandparents have already retired, you're providing services, health care, all those things which are quite expensive, and you're not getting any return for bringing those people here. So the other thing is that, you know, there was a time when we had so many people coming in who were of parents, children, grandparents, that it actually swamped the numbers of people who were actually working age, so that we were bringing in about 52,000 people of 250,000. The other 200,000 were either parents, grandparents, or children who do not create any wealth. So I think this is a wise choice. The other reason is that because of the backlog, you've got a backlog.

0: backlog that is created by the number, by the demands from people all around the world who want to come to China, or to come to Canada at least, and many of them who are from China. Therefore, you have to be concerned about who they are and what they're, why they're coming here, and whether they're going to be able to create any wealth. So I think it's a wise choice, and I think you'll see more of this from this government because they realize that the federal government is not, has not got an unending supply of money to pay for these things.
1: Lionel, what do you think?
2: I think it's the right call, both on the short term and the medium to long term. Like Andrew mentioned, first of all, there's a huge backlog. It's unfair to the people that are actually applying, that are in the system, that are trying to follow the rules, to have such a long delay. Number two, you know, what's happening is that it's quietly, that is, family reunification as a policy is quietly being demoted. And I think we have to have an honest debate. I think Andrew mentioned it well. He said, look, what is the value of having these people that are elderly, that are not going to contribute through tax or other economic or in any other fashion, and they are a cost? Now, the solution that they're suggesting is, sure, we'll welcome you on a super visa. It's a visitor pass for a longer stay, but you're not going to get all the rights of a permanent resident, i.e. Medicare, among others. So I think that, you know, it's the right decision. I think that this is a decision that the Trudeau government would have never taken because, you know, it smacks in the, you know, anti-family and, oh no, we're all united. And it really takes a conservative in a liberal setting. That's Carney, you know, with a liberal, flag and banner to be able to do these kind of policies.
1: I do feel though, I mean, economic contribution to the economy is one thing, and I am on side with your reasoning on this, both of you, I feel. But there is a, I think there is a social value to having relatives here in Canada to support you. You know, for example, to help with childcare. A lot of places, it's very difficult to get reliable childcare, and if you have a grandparent here who you've brought over here, that can, and just for the general mental well-being of those workers who are contributing to the economy. So I feel there has to be a tiny bit of consideration given to that. But otherwise, I tend to agree. Come here for extended visits. Don't expect Medicare. Let's move to our second topic. Montreal Public Health is issuing an overdose alert. There has been what it sees as a sharp rise in suspected overdoses linked to highly toxic drugs. And these are drugs that are contaminated with other stuff, including opioids mixed with synthetic drugs, powerful synthetic drugs that are pushing up the risk of fatal overdoses. To the point where in some neighborhoods, the pharmacists are saying we can't even keep naloxone in supply. And multiple doses are needed with these drugs. So one kit may not be enough. Are you as concerned as I am? Because this is one of those things where I feel it's a problem within the illicit drug trafficking community, and aside from policing, there's not much that the rest of society can do. We'll start with you, Lionel, on this one.
2: I think there's something inherently wrong when public health is warning drug users about a bad batch. I mean, you know, there's something just that's really off. Think about it. The official government is response to poison in the market is almost like a weather advisory. You know, naloxone is not a plant. It's a parachute. Our public health system, generally is, you know, basically based on catching people mid-fall, alerts, kits, supervised sites, and almost nothing about why they're jumping in. You know, a lot of time, this is caused to, and it's obviously very complex, but it's due to mental illness, chronic pain, adapting to it, homelessness. Very often addiction is self-medication that has gone wrong. So, and try to get a psychiatrist in Quebec without, in the public system, without a 1 to 2 year wait. When you do finally get one, it's almost like putting out just the fire. What's the, you know, urgency? So I think that, you know, this is, for us, for me, it's a bit of a gut check to say, if we want as a society, we have to look more at the cause. It doesn't negate what we have to do on the very short term with, you know, with this very difficult, and tragic situation. But, you know, if as a society that we want to consider ourselves to have, you know, a hopefully, or aspire to have an excellent healthcare system, we have to be doing more about treating the cause, and the before as opposed to, you know, spending after. Every dollar spent reversing an overdose is a dollar spent on a failure that has already happened.
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3: Well, Trudy, we're looking at a pretty light drive. Traffic moves well in from the South Shore, but there is an issue right near the tracks on Highway 10 heading westbound. A stalled vehicle and traffic is backing up from Highway 30. And we have delays on northbound to Carrie just at Queen Mary up to Côte St. Catherine. Eastbound TransCanada slows at Cavendish to board to Carrie South. Westbound side of the Met busy from St. Laurent into to Carrie. Laurentian South is from Henri Bourassa, but they're working on a stall at Salaberry. 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
1: Numbers from La Presse, 309 cases of probable fatal overdoses have been identified since the beginning of the year. That's up 12% compared to the first half of 2025. Contaminated drugs are considered to be the likely reason. What to do? Is there anything that can be done? Andrew.
0: This is a human tragedy. It's something that most public officials have wrestled with for the last decade or so. In the Lower East Side of Vancouver, where my nephew actually works as a fireman, he spends most of his time administering Naxalone because that's the only thing that they can do. And they're not fighting fires; they're trying to prevent people from dying. So it's a criminal issue, obviously, because these drugs are illicit, and you've got criminals cutting the drugs with other substances that are poisonous and toxic, and the police should be on top of it, but they've got other things to do, and they can't follow up every single person that's being overdosing. So it overloads municipal infrastructure. It causes problems for the health system. Public officials are really kind of powerless, and the police are powerless. So I don't know what the answer is. I know that one thing is that, because of the lack of psychiatrists, definitely you need families to be able to support each other and, try to help the victims within their families that, are struggling with this issue because, otherwise, the fatalities will increase.
1: Some research out of the Pew Research operation shows that 44% of Canadians now have a favorable view of China. The U.S., not so much. 33% of Canadians said they had a favorable view of the U.S. And this is a flip that is being seen not just here in Canada, but in plenty of other countries since the Trump administration took power for the second time. In fact, this Pew Research poll was taken in a lot of countries. And when you look globally, only six countries now view the U.S. more positively than China. They are Poland, Israel, India, Japan, the Philippines, and South Korea. Which one do you see more positively at this point in time? Andrew.
0: Well, first of all, this is the reason you don't run your foreign policy according to polls or public opinion, because facts and history matter. Second, it's interesting to see who is a bit skeptical about China. It's China's neighbors. So you've got India, Japan, the Philippines, Korea. I'm sure Malaysia would be in there. There are a number of countries in Asia. Taiwan definitely would not be favorably disposed towards China. And the reason is that China, first of all, is preparing to invade Taiwan. There was an article in the Telegraph this week about war games with models of American battleships in the desert in China. Xi Jinping is currently firing his generals because some of them don't want to go to war in Taiwan. They suppress human rights. They jail journalists and they discriminate openly against minorities like the Uyghurs. So, you know, the U.S. is bad under Trump, but we're talking about a fascist dictatorship, one of the worst regimes in the world. So I think people, maybe they should be, maybe take a look at the facts.
1: Lionel.
2: I think that, you know, this really isn't Canadians falling in love with China. I think it's more of a protest vote, right? It's not that China got better. It's that the U.S. under Trump, from our perspective, got worse. And to echo what, you know, what Andrew said is, I certainly hope that Canadians don't start trusting China, just because we're mad with Washington. Let's not forget, you know, the two Michaels hostages, right? You know, how that affected Canadians. How they've seemingly is kind of pretty much, you know, confirmed that they've interfered in Canadian elections. They run quasi-police stations on Canadian soil. So, you know, I'm perplexed to hear, and Pew is a very reputable institution in terms of doing its polling. So I'm just curious that why Canadians, okay, you don't want to not like Trump. You don't want to, you're unhappy with the U.S. Why veer towards China? It for me, that's the disconnect. I'm not sure. So, you know, you want to be furious at Trump? Fine. That's rational. I can justify it. But giving a halo to China, and that's amnesia. And I think we have to really, regarding the U.S., we have to put a distinction between the country, the history, and the current holder of the White House, which is Trump. You can't erase 200 years of relationships with Canada because of certain very, very, you know, policies that we all understand and oppose and don't like the way things are run. So it's definitely food for thought as to how public opinion, you know, can veer one way or another. And maybe it explains a lot of elections in Canada as well.
1: No, yeah. Just pointing out it is still a minority of Canadians who have a favorable view of China at 44%. Still, though, 44, you're getting towards half there. Okay, let's talk about the Montreal tax, or what some people consider the Montreal tax. These would be people who have chosen to live near the city but not in the city. Maybe they've gone to the West Island. Maybe they've gone to Brossard or St. Lambert. Maybe they've gone north up into Laval or Rosemere or St. Therese. Coming into Montreal and dealing with all the traffic on the island is now considered a form of tax. It's the extra you pay if you have to come onto the island for whatever reason. And these are people who, in some cases, have to be able to do this because their work takes them there. For example, if they've got clients, if they're a plumber or an electrician, they have to drive onto the island and pay the quote-unquote Montreal tax in the form of time lost in traffic, gas burned, idling in long lineups, and damage to your vehicle from the bad roads. How concerned are you about this? You know, is it, do you feel this way that you pay a Montreal tax? Lionel, you had a lot of years at City Hall. Does it upset you to know that some people are thinking this way?
2: Absolutely. And I share the frustration. I mean, I've gone to more and more work at home. I go to my office less often downtown than I have in the past just because it's unbearable. I avoid peak hours whenever I make appointments. It's really affecting the lifestyle. Now, some people have some flexibility, some don't. But it's crazy when a lot of these service providers are charging essentially a tariff. There's now a tariff to do business in Montreal because of the time and all the construction and the road work. You know, it's almost like the orange cone has better job security than public servants. You know, that's saying a lot. I think that the population understands that there's been an underinvestment for a generation, right, for a whole generation of infrastructure. People are ready to get on board when it comes to instruction, but there has to be better coordination. There has to be better planning and better communication. Because if you explain to them, okay, this is the 1 year plan, 2 year plan for this area, we're gonna, you know, these are the deliverables, these are the milestones, I think people will be, you know, a lot more forgiving. That's not happening. And it's not just a question of, you know, this administration has been going on, you know, with the previous administration mostly. I can tell you when I was responsible for infrastructure, I was on top of the public servants with, you know, weekly meetings, status updates. You know, I was even accused of micromanaging because I said, we have to deliver the goods. But that's what it takes, unfortunately, because there's some very competent people at the city, but there's also almost like an exacerbation of oh, you know, I've given up. There's only what I can do, and what happens, happens. So there has to be better planning, better tenders that are giving out with stricter deadlines, and better coordination when it comes to detours.
1: Andrew, you spend a lot of time in Montreal with your various activities. What do you think? Are you paying a tax every time you come?
0: When I come to Montreal from Kamouraska, first of all, I come at the low traffic times. I don't go at peak periods. I park the car in the garage in my building, and that's the last time I see it. The rest of the time I use the metro or I bike, because there's no point in trying to drive anywhere. If I go to the West Island, maybe I will take the car, obviously. But I try to avoid it as much as possible because it really is a nightmare. There's nowhere you can go that's really, really that easy to travel to. I think personally, just following, you know, because I don't want to be so totally negative on everything, but I think first of all, when you look at the heavy trucks that are coming into the city, many of them are not going anywhere. They're going around, they should be going around the city because they're going to other destinations. So I think like in London, they should make sure that that heavy trucks don't get onto the roadways. They also should be banned. All commercial traffic should be banned at rush hours, because that just adds to the load. And I think that, you know, there's got to be a way that we restrict the numbers of vehicles, because, it prevents people that are, you know, even like tradesmen or just people who are commuting from getting to work.
1: It does strike me as kind of odd that we ding trucks that want to use our belt road, Highway 30. If you're coming in from Ontario and you've got a load to deliver to points east, you could come through Montreal or you can use Highway 30, but you're going to get dinged. Why don't we make it toll free for trucks and, you know, have an incentive to keep trucks from actually coming onto the island? It is, you know, it's a sign of the times when the work on the Mercier Bridge that's going to be starting, what is it, tomorrow night, I think it is, that's going to have traffic down in one lane for the period of that work, no trucks during rush hours. That's what they're saying, is because, you know, they're acknowledging. There you go. I just want to wrap up getting your thoughts about Canada Post, unprecedented $1.57 billion in losses before tax in 2025, the most ever recorded. Ottawa recently approved a bailout up to $673 million to keep the post office open. However, over $30 million in performance-based payments last year to managers and executives. Now, the post office is dismissing this by saying, oh, you know, this is what? This is maybe an average of $14,000 per person, as if that's nothing. But, you know,
0: I could use that.
1: I had exactly the same thought. So let me tell you, if you were in charge of Canada Post, would you have said no bonuses until we return to profitability? Would you have been able to get away with that? We'll go with you, Lyle.
2: Actually, I took a look at the document, and it's actually not performance pay, it's retention pay. I think it's worse. We're paying extra to keep people that have been doing a bad job that led us to this historic deficit. You know, the entire defense of Canada Post is we want to retain the talented and experienced people needed to lead this biggest transformation in the history of Canada Post. You know, quote unquote. My answer is good riddance. Let me show you the door. You're not exactly the people. You're the people who got us here. I don't trust you guys to be the people to get us out. So no, you know, transformation is very much when you have a lot of turnover. I guarantee you that if we got rid of, you know, probably most of those managers, we probably wouldn't see that much of an impact. Now, maybe some are, you know, necessary, but not at the cost of paying. You cannot say, you know, the article said that we're not using the bailout funds. You know, these are, you know, separate revenue. I'm sorry. You know, you have a big pot, the funds have been mingled, and the fact that you're able to use it for this, you know, makes, you know, takes away your ability to use for something else. So that's just foolishness, you know, from a comms perspective.
1: Andrew, we have a text in that says bonuses are a normal compensation for executives. Get over it. Are you ready to get over it?
0: No. And, you know, what you're doing, and Lionel's completely correct, you're rewarding executives for their incompetence. You know, when Canadian National was taken over as a private company, the people that went in there, who were actually Tellier, who was the former clerk of the Privy Council, anyway, they fired about a third to half of the executives that were there because they were deadwood. And CN became a profitable company. And you look at what the possibilities are with self-financing in the post office. We have buildings that are like out of the 1950s. They should have cafes. There should be internet. And, you know, in terms of Purolator, I mean, Jeff Bezos is one of the richest people in the world through Amazon. We can't make a parcel service profitable. You know, when I go to my local post office in Kamaraska, I don't pay a penny from my post office box. I'd be happy to pay $10 a month. And that there's 300 post office boxes in the post office here. It could be self-financing, but they don't think in those terms because they've always been part of the government.
1: Thank you very much to Lionel Perez and Andrew Cadell. Always a pleasure to speak with you two. When we return, I think we will talk about those bonuses for Canada Post executives. Are you getting over it by shrugging your shoulders and saying, yeah, that's how they pay executives. You get performance bonus or retention bonuses. Are you willing to sit still for that? 514-790-0800.
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7: Good morning. It's just after 9:30. I'm James Foster with your CTV News update. Investigators who combed through the wreckage of the July 5th CN railway accident in Repentigny say they've discovered multiple track defects near the crash site. They say essential steel rail anchors were missing or severely displaced across key segments of track. That lack of stability, they say, caused several wooden ties to shift out of alignment. Over 850 wildfires are being reported across Canada, with many still out of control. The areas being hit the worst are Quebec, Northern Ontario, and the Northwest Territories. Manitoba dealing with about 140 fires. BC fighting more than 30. 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Now with the latest from your CJAD 800 Traffic Center, we check in with Debbie Marcellos.
3: Well, James, we have a stall on the Metropolitan West. It's at the Saint-Denis SOS. Traffic slows from VO to Saint-Denis. Northbound to carry a minor slowdown at the Côte-Saint Catherine entrance. Eastbound Trans-Canada from Côte-de-l'Est to Bord de Carrie South. And southbound to carry heavy to Jean Talon. Then it opens up. Highway 20 East still busy at 32nd Avenue. 20 westbound slows from Angrignon to an incident at Norman. And in from the South Shores, fans are moving well. But on the 10 West, Eastern Townships, Autoroute Highway 10 at the tracks, near Boulevard de Cartier. That's where we have an accident and traffic backs up before Highway 30. 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
7: And from your Dormez-vous Weather Center today, it is going to hopefully be a nice day. Right now, the forecast says it should be, with some sun and some cloud and a daytime high of about 25 degrees, and it should feel 25. Nothing like an extra 10 with the Humidex. So should be a nice day, as long as it doesn't, you know, rain anymore. Friday, sunshine, a high of 25. Could see some rain on Saturday, a high of just 20 degrees. 24 on Sunday as we go back to those nice, clear, and sunny conditions. It is 21 degrees right now. Your next CTV News update is at 10 o'clock.
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1: You can call them bonuses. You can call them retention payments. You can call them whatever you want. But the upshot is over $30 million paid out to managers at Canada Post for their performance during a year when the post office racked up a huge deficit, at least $1.57 billion. Now, keep in mind there was a labor disruption, and that's how Canada Post CEO was spinning this. Oh, yeah, but the real deficit, after you take away the effect of the labor disruption, is closer to $1 billion. Should a $1 billion losing operation be paying its executives bonuses? 514-790-0800.
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1: Trudy sitting in for Elias. Talking about Canada Post, its performance last year, not particularly impressive, out over, well over $1 billion. Yes, it did have that labor dispute to deal with and loss of revenues that was associated with that. Canada Post saying the real shortfall is probably just closer to $1 billion. Still, despite these poor results, $30 million went to executive and manager bonuses. The post office CEO is spinning this as a retention effort. He says he was losing sleep over keeping the good people that are with us. It's a program, not an executive program per se. It's a program through the organization. Administrators and assistants are part of the program. I wonder why he's losing sleep over losing executives who lost the operation $1 billion. Over $600 million offered by the federal government in taxpayer money as a little bit of a bailout. Are you okay? One of our texters says, get over it. This is how executives are normally compensated. By the way, second text from that same person. The problem with Canada Post is the damn unions paying $100,000 salaries for a $20,000 job. And it is the most inefficient organization in the world. I have many buddies that are managers there. Are they doing a good job? Frankly? Or are they just, if they're managers there, are they just padding their wallets and doing what needs to be done to keep their work? It seems that the upper echelons are pretty hot on them staying in place. This texter says in the private sector, there would be no bonuses for those results. In fact, the opposite. And this texter, rewarding people for incompetence sounds like government. Thing is, it's not really government, is it? Lorraine joins us on CJAD 800. I understand that Lorraine is a letter carrier. Hi, Lorraine.
24: Hi, how are you?
1: I'm just fine.
24: Thank you so much for having this topic of conversation. I come at it from a different place. However, we've been screaming from the rooftops for years now about the bonus structure. And, you know, nobody listens to the people who are actually on the inside and seeing what's going on. What's going on is literal intentional sabotage. We just don't have proof because nobody wants to call in the Auditor General. And I've been screaming about that for 2 years as well.
1: What kind of sabotage?
24: Well, by weakening the service, by making changes for so-called modernization that make the service more costly, more prone to error, more prone to delays, and making it more difficult for the people on the ground to actually do their jobs.
1: What would the ultimate goal be in that type of sabotage?
24: Well, it's going to be very, very, very, very, very profitable for the companies that come in, like Purolator, on which the board of directors includes our CEO. But anyway, right, that's another problem. But that's going to be very profitable once they are able to convince the public that, oh, we're going bankrupt, which is, by the way, a total fallacy. It's all theater. I don't have time to get into it with you, but the goal is to have profits go to the private sector and then leave a crippled service that belongs to the public. We have billions of dollars in assets. They're all at risk because of what's going on. Like, somebody listen to us, please.
1: I'm just wondering, you know, you talk about the CEO also being on the board of Purolator and, you know, I don't know. I guess that's right. I don't personally know that, but the 7,000 managers who are pulling these bonuses, they can't all count on getting cushy jobs in the private sector if Canada Post becomes a skeleton. I don't see what the motivation for their involvement in the conspiracy is, because what you're proposing is a conspiracy theory.
24: But it's not at the management level. It's not at the management level at all. So the management is just taking, like, the people who are supervisors, they're just taking what they can get because they're watching a sinking ship. They're just taking what they can get for now, and they're setting themselves up for other jobs elsewhere because they know, like, I mean, they know what's going on. They're not ignorant, but I've talked to their union president, and they won't do anything. They won't back us up. We just want an investigation. It doesn't have to be a theory. It can be investigated properly, independently, not just, just shut it down. It's such a load of malarkey, as they say, you know?
1: Well, I do agree that if Canada Post is taking up to $600 million in bridge or whatever they're billing that bailout as, yeah, they owe Canadians an explanation, I believe. Lorraine, one of our texters says you're earning $100,000 for a $20,000 job. How do you like that?
24: I love it. Plus, I only work 4 hours a day, apparently, and the job is so easy that we retain only 15% of the people we train because the job is so easy and so wonderful, and it's just la la la. It's really unbelievable. But Canada Post has had 3 years to put out all that propaganda with absolutely no pushback. So, of course, people are going to believe. They're not on the ground. Our voice is not being heard. We were making $100 million profit per year up until this CEO came in. And it happened right after the last Auditor General report, where you have 10 years, the cat's away, the mice can play. So we need an Auditor General report now. We need to get in there and stop the bleeding. The bleeding is not by accident. I have an open letter available on change.org. My petition was read in the House of Commons. There's a lot of information out there, but it's not getting out. The media won't share the other side of the story.
1: Well, Lorraine, I just had you on the air for nearly 5 minutes here.
24: I love you for it.
1: All right. Thanks very much for your call. We appreciate very much that you called in to share your side of the story.
24: Thank you to CJAD. Has always been very supportive of me, so thank you so much.
1: All right. Good luck to you. I have to say, when I read that text about, they're making $100,000 for a $20,000 job, first of all, $20,000 is not a living wage. I don't want anyone making $20,000. A full-time worker making $20,000? I don't think so. And also, I always say to myself, would I want to be doing that job? And even if I were making $100,000, and the question is, would I want to be a Canada Post outside worker, a carrier, January 15th and last Tuesday? Would you have wanted to do that job? I don't begrudge the rank and file, the amount of money that they make. This texter says they have money to pay out bonuses, but they have no money to pay their postal clerks to work full-time or part-time. And on top of that, they ghost potential employees. 514-790-0800. Are we just supposed to get over those executive bonuses? $30 million paid to Canada Post managers when the operation was losing over a billion. 514-790-0800. Over to traffic now. Debbie Marcellos is at the CJAD 800 Traffic Center.
0: Trudy, they're working on a stall on the westbound Metropolitan at Saint-Denis, and that's why we have congestion from VO to Saint-Denis. Northbound to Carrie slows from Sherbrooke up to Côte-Saint-Catherine. Eastbound Trans-Canada busy from Côte-de-Liesse to Bourg de Carrie South. Southbound to Carrie just heavy to Jean-Talon. Laurentian south to Bourg, the Metropolitan slows at Henri Bourassa. And 13 south to Bourg, the 20 from Hickmore. But the 20 eastbound moves fairly well. Westbound side just slows at Ville-Saint-Pierre. And an accident on the South Shore Highway 10 West at Le Cartier just after Highway 30 is causing some delays on the 30 West access ramp to the 10 westbound. Jumpstart is building soccer pitches across Canada so more kids have places to play. 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
1: We are talking about those bonuses paid to Canada Post executives. Over $30 million in performance-based payments in 2025. The Crown Corporation's CEO is spinning these as retention payments, trying to keep hold of experienced managers. This is as the Crown Corporation reports a $1.57 billion loss before tax in 2025. Post office saying, well, you got to factor in that labor disruption we had in 2025. The real shortfall is about $1 billion. Still, money coming from the federal government, $600 million as a bridge, so hoping that Canada Post can get back on its feet. Should this operation be paying any types of bonuses to the executives that are posting more than $1 billion in losses? Rachel at 514-790-0800 says, bonuses for bad performances, ridiculous nonsense. This texter says, when Canada Post makes a profit or at least breaks even, that's when these people should get a bonus. We should make it illegal for anyone to get a bonus when a Crown Corporation loses money, let alone a $1 billion loss. 514-790-0800. This country is broke and no government manager, especially Canada Post management, keeping in mind Canada Post, Crown Corporation, should get bonuses. What happened to Carney cutting the size of government? Every time he cuts something, he starts another commission to hire higher paid employees. Well, that's not what is going on here. Although you might want to fault the feds for extending that $600 million. Yeah. 514-790-0800. Sharon says, I think the general consensus when you speak to the people who actually deliver the mail is that there are too many managers and clearly they are not doing a good job. The fact that they're getting retention bonuses is appalling. So what is going on here? Does Canada Post feel it has, while accepting a bailout from the feds, has the wiggle room to offer bonuses? And I understand that luring some of these managers to Canada Post may have involved promises. But I think when your loss for 1 year, for 2025, is over $1 billion, those need to be torn up. And if people leave, I'm wondering if that would be an entirely bad thing. Would it be very rough waters for a while? Absolutely. But obviously, at the moment, the 7,000 people who are getting bonuses are not helping to make this operation at least break even. Both executives and the union are at the trough, says this texter. I know a lot of people who don't benefit from union coverage are very skeptical about unions and the feather bedding that goes on. And I think we can all think about examples from Quebec's past about instances where unions had probably too much power for their own good. I think that maybe those days are gone and unions have been losing ground. This texter says the unionized boots on the ground are not making $100,000 a year, and many can thank unions for helping raise the salaries of non-union workers. The race to the bottom salary-wise is usually related to others, never in relation to our own salaries. Chris is on CJD at 514-790-0800, calling from the West Island. Hi, Chris. What's your perspective?
0: Hey, good morning. Hi. So, I'm a high-volume shipper with Canada Post in my business. And I think whether it's the management pay or the service issues, I think the root cause of this is mismanagement, but I also think the one of the problems is the actual rates that are put out there. I think we're kind of stuck in a middle ground that doesn't make sense one way or the other. It's not expensive enough to cover true costs and make certain routes profitable. But I think it's also too high to be encouraging businesses to use it on a much higher volume. So I think we either have to increase rates, increase profitability, or ideally reduce rates. Because I know a lot of other businesses that have stopped using Canada Post or just simply cannot make online sales across Canada or into the U.S. because rates are just simply prohibitive from doing so. So we just lose potential sales. And then when you talk to Canada Post and they say, well, we have certain routes that are inefficient because we don't have enough volume or, you know, there's a lot of cost when a vehicle has to drive from one neighborhood and drive 7 minutes to the next house. Well, if we reduce rates, we'd increase volume, increase tax revenue from all the businesses selling. I mean, the more I sell, the more the government collects money. They can repump that money to help prop up Canada Post.
1: Yeah.
0: So all the businesses that I talk to and that I deal with, we all think that, you know, certain routes, I'd be willing to pay more because I understand setting it to up north, whatever, has got to be a little bit more expensive. But intra-Montreal shipments, reduce my rates. I can sell more. You can make more money off me. Your routes could be more efficient. Your drivers will be driving less. They'd be hitting house by house, just like Amazon does. If you follow an Amazon van around all day, they're not traveling long distances. They're doing high-efficiency, high-volume routes, which lowers their cost of every shipment.
1: Yeah, variable rates, that's an interesting proposal. Thank you very much, Chris, for calling to pitch that. And I also think, my brother lives in northern Manitoba, likely not a profitable route for Canada Post, but I still want him to have delivery. I still want him to be able to get mail at a reasonable cost. So there has to be, we know there has to be some subsidy to maintain service across the country. Mark Anthony from Beaconsfield, you have 30 seconds. I'm up against the news here.
2: Trudy, you know, it's always constantly saying to the consumer, like you and me, that we got to pay more for everything because demanding unions pass on their demands to the city of Beaconsfield or to Canada Post Management, and they capitulate and accept these higher rates for labor costs, et cetera. And then they go, well, we'll just pass it on to Joe Consumer. So the stamps are ridiculously expensive. Nobody uses the mail anymore. It's a dinosaur. It should just fail. Let the private market do it. Look, in Beaconsfield, my rates of taxes went from $4,000 in 2000 to $16,000 this year. I'm moving out of Beaconsfield, and I'd be happy to leave this place. So, you know, the people that are listening are my age, 67. We're tired of this.
1: 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After the news, should we get rid of all headers for kids playing soccer? 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
8: Good morning. It's just after 10 o'clock. I'm James Foster with your CTV news update. Hopefully a pretty nice day with some sun and some cloud and a mid-20s daytime high. It is 23 degrees right now. Your weather details are in moments, and here's what is making news. Investigators coming up with some early findings related to the recent railway derailment. Still say to Quebec officers are keeping a close eye on the roads, and a very, very smoky day. All that and more coming up, but first, let's head on over to the traffic center and see how your drive is going with Debbie Marcellos.
3: Well, it looks like they've cleared the stall on the Met West at Saint-Denis. Traffic's still heavy through L'Angelier, and then it slows at the Laurentian Auto Route into DeCary. Eastbound Trans-Canada from Cavendish, heavy to board DeCary South, but southbound DeCary opens up after Jean Talon. Northbound DeCary busy from Queen Mary to Côte Saint-Catherine. And on Highway 20 westbound, we have an incident at Norman. Traffic backs up at Angourignon. Eastbound side of the 20 moving well. And they've cleared the accident on the South Shore. Highway 10 west at the tracks. 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Details in store. Traffic and transit every 15 minutes on CJAD 800. 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
8: In the news, investigators who spent days combing through the wreckage of the July 5th Canadian National Railway accident in Repentigny say they have discovered multiple track defects near the crash site. They say essential steel rail anchors were missing or severely displaced across key segments of the track. The lack of stability caused several wooden ties to shift out of alignment. Teams also noted the rails had heavy friction marks, which they say shows that the rail line had been shifting up to 3 to 3.5 inches. Regulators warn that these unchecked stresses heavily compromise track integrity and could even heighten future derailment risks. Société de Québec has put out a warning to motorists, saying officers will be watching you. With Quebec's

0: you. With Quebec's construction holidays set to kick off in just a matter of days, the provincial police force saying that it will be increasing its presence on the roads, all in the name of safety. This comes after last year's construction holiday had the worst highway death toll in a decade. 38 people were killed in just the 14 days. The union representing WestJet flight attendants saying that its members have voted over 99% in favor of a strike mandate. Union President Aliyah Hussein saying that she's heard from the company.
1: No, I've informally spoken to the company this morning. So we're back at the bargaining table on Monday morning, and we're back at it, according to Alexis, 24/7 until we reach a deal. And I'm comforted by that fact because my team is ready to go.
0: Sain says the flight attendants don't want to take job action, but feel they have no choice. And it is another day in parts of Ontario where breathing easier is a whole lot easier said than done. Thick smoke from northern wildfires continues to blanket many areas. Toronto has the second worst air quality in the world right now, only behind Detroit, where the current air quality index is at 600. And to put that into perspective, 300 is considered unhealthy due to the amount of particulates in the air. CP24's Courtney Heels has been in the center of the universe this morning speaking with people about how they're coping with the conditions.
2: Just commuting to work, they noticed their throats were getting a bit scratchy and just saying they couldn't believe how much this haze has really enveloped Toronto, specifically the downtown area. It's everywhere you look. You can feel it. You can almost taste it in the air. You step outside, immediately you smell the smoke.
3: It's not great. I mean, I got 2 small kids, so bringing them to daycare, I feel bad, you know, bringing them out into this weather and breathing it all in.
4: Probably in the last 10 years it sort of started, right? So when we were kids, this didn't happen. And, you know, when my kids were small, we didn't worry about this.
0: Over 850 wildfires are being reported across Canada. 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The scheduled high is 25 degrees. Tomorrow, another 25, this time hopefully with just clear skies and sunshine for your Friday. Saturday, a high of just 20, considering it was, I don't know, 45 with the Humidex the other day. 20 will feel like downright winter temperatures at times, with some rain on your Saturday, sunshine, and 24 for Sunday. It is 23 degrees right now. 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Just say play CJAD 800. 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
6: Trudy sitting in for Elias for the next little while. I have to admit, I got a reaction from James Foster in my headphones when I was talking about our topic coming up just before the news. A vehement no came into my headphones when I said, should we be banning headers in soccer for kids under the age of 12, or actually you would think for any kids. You're a soccer coach, James. You think that even young kids should be able to head the ball?
0: I think if you teach them how to do it right, you're on the better track, because if you ban things early, kids don't know how to do it properly, and that's often when you lead to more injuries. I look at hockey as an example, where hitting was banned very early on at one point, and then when kids are able to hit, they don't know what they're doing half the time, and they go out and they kill each other. And so if you teach them how to do it properly and how to take a hit and how to take a header at a young age, you'll often see fewer injuries.
6: I will just throw this out. I played varsity soccer at Concordia after playing in high school. And the only quote-unquote training I ever got for headers was just visualize you hitting the ball, not the ball hitting you. That was the extent of my counsel.
0: That's not how I coach it, but you know, we'll do some nice little tosses up, and then, you know, have some players kind of try to use like the front part of the head right there instead of trying to knock it off a part that will hurt maybe a little bit more, do a little bit damage, but try to get off the sweet spot right the front of your head.
6: Okay. Well, let's talk to an expert, shall we? We welcome to, and by the way, we're talking about this because

0: This guest is a professor at the School of Kinesiology and Physical Activity Sciences at the Université de Montréal and has some knowledge as to what headers can do over time. Maybe not just one or two, but repeatedly, dozens, hundreds, at a level that you wouldn't think maybe would injure someone at a, you know, we're not talking about getting kicked in the center of your forehead. We're talking about softer impacts, but many of them over time. Dave Ellenberg joins us now on CJ8800. Welcome.
1: Hi. I was very interested in your discussion and your debate, yes, about the impacts of heading.
0: Now, indeed. you have a child who's played soccer, so are you comfortable with young kids heading the ball?
1: Two boys, yeah. They're 7, they're 10. Well, first of all, they're not trained. They're not taught how to head the ball properly. And in fact, there is no proper way to head a ball, right? We have to make something clear right off the bat. Heads are not made. We're not conceived. Whenever, you know, whoever conceived the brain and the head did not conceive it to get any hits, even mild hits. The way the anatomy, the physiology of the brain is, it's actually quite vulnerable. Even if it's, you know, if it's a planned header in the frontal area, what we know is accumulating those headers when you have over 4,000 or 5,000 over a career, or on average 800 a year, there's actually brain imaging shows that this damages brain tissue, and we find that cognitive abilities like memory, our reaction times, our abilities to concentrate, they're affected.
0: Are they affected in the short term or the long term or both?
1: So by short term, if you mean a comparison between the beginning of a soccer season and then you compare again children, adolescents at the end of a soccer season, yes, there is an impact. However, we have to nuance this. We're talking about children, adolescents, adults who do at least or around 700-800 headers in that season. That's what we need to see this drop in cognitive function and this damage.
0: So there aren't that many kids playing that often that they're doing hundreds of headers in a season.
1: No, not kids like my boys, for example, who play recreational soccer. Yeah, that would not have an impact. However, there are some studies that have shown that they took boys, young boys, young girls, and got them to do 20 headers consecutively, and then they imaged them, and they took some blood samples, and they saw that there was actually evidence of damage, tissue damage, only immediately after those 20 headers. So there's a lot that we need to know and that we need to figure out, but what we do understand is that headers are not good.
0: There is not a lot of conversation about this in soccer in terms of a ban. There are guidelines from Soccer Canada saying, for example, no training sessions on heading under the age of 12, and that, you know, it shouldn't be encouraged. This is a guideline, with heading training only being introduced at the age of 12, 13 and up, and kept a low priority, with dribbling more of an emphasis in terms of the drills that you would do with the kids. I'm getting the impression this is not sufficient to have a guideline from Soccer Canada, not an outright ban.
1: It's not a ban, yeah.
0: Yeah, so would you favor a ban where, for example, there is zero training and it would be a yellow card for any player heading the ball in a game?
1: For sure, but the question is, and the issue is, that this age, 12 years, is unfortunately a bit random, given that we know that the brain is actually most vulnerable to hits, between the ages of 13 and 18. And now I can imagine your friend there beside you who's a coach who's like, what? Or should we like put an end to all headers? Well, probably we should. And unlike what was mentioned before, actually, Hockey Quebec has banned les mises en échec, so hits in most levels except for the elite in the bantam and the midget, and there's been a direct correlation, actually a significant reduction in injury, in concussion. And you know, everybody like across like the world, right, like the US, the other Canadian provinces were really mocking Quebec because of that. And guess what, they've all adopted the same rules because those changes that Hockey Quebec have put forth have made a significant difference.
0: What have you told your own kids about heading, considering that they might be getting mixed messages from coaches, fellow players?
1: Oh, yeah, for sure. Well, I mean, my kids, of course, like all crazy little boys that age, they want to hit. They want to do headers, right? And I often, like, you know, I'm checking my son, and then he does this major header, and then we talk to them. But no, the coaches aren't really, I feel that the coaches, at least in my league, they weren't really informed about the consequences of headers. And I think we need to do that. I think we definitely need to educate. We need to inform parents. We need to inform coaches on the consequences that it can have. And I know that parents are really sensitive to that. You know, they're sensitive to the consequences that it could have on their child's ability to learn, on their child's ability to, like, you know, the consequences on their brain. So I feel that if they were educated, informed, it would make a difference.
0: It is hair-raising. If you're hoping for a child in long-term health right up through their senior years, maybe you wouldn't want them heading the ball.
1: And you know what? When you watch soccer, and you've played soccer, you know, and you've played varsity soccer, I mean, what's fun? What's cool? It's actually, you know, what you do with the ball with your feet and not your head. There's not many, you know, skills and not many tricks you can do, but you can do so many other things. And, you know, when you watch a soccer game, that's what you're interested in. You know, those, like, really cool, fancy moves, you know, that kind of trick you. You know, you think the ball's going to go, like, forward towards your right, but it's actually, you know, it's like tossed backwards and a pass towards your left. I mean, those are really cool tricks. That's the fun part. So I feel that removing headers altogether would actually not change the sport that much.
0: Dave Ellenberg, thank you very much for the interview. Appreciate it.
1: Always a pleasure. Thank you.
0: Professor Dave Ellenberg is with the School of Kinesiology and Physical Activity Sciences at the Université de Montréal. 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Get up to $12,000 rebate on the Niro EV. Let's throw it over to Debbie Marcellos at the CJAD 800 Traffic Center.
2: Well, they've cleared the stall on the Met westbound at Saint-Denis. Traffic slows from Pinneuf into DeCary and Laurentian south to board the Metropolitan is heavy from Henri Bourassa. Eastbound Trans-Canada from Cavendish, it's slow to board DeCary south, but southbound DeCary is just heavy to Jean Talon, then it opens up. Northbound DeCary slows from Queen Mary up to the Metropolitan. 20 west, we had a stalled vehicle at Norman. It has been cleared, and traffic is heavy from Angrignon. Linen Chest Extra 20% off everything sale is finally here. 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
0: Trudy sitting in for Elias, and I'm so happy we've been able to return to this topic because we had a bad connection yesterday with a treasure hunter who lives up in Laval, who is convinced there is treasure on Île Notre-Dame, and we were talking to him about the phone line wasn't good. Luckily, Luc Brunel has made the trip into our studio, so he's in studio with us now to tell us about this mystery. You may have seen in the news Le Devoir reporting that Parc Jean Drapeau has decided it will not authorize any digging for fans of American author and puzzle enthusiast, obviously, Byron Price. Why? Well, there is just some concern about what that would involve, allowing people to go onto the island and dig for a plexiglass box with a ceramic key inside that would allow the holder to get a gem of some value. And this author, Byron Price, hid a number of these in various cities in 1981, and there are people who are convinced not only is there one in Montreal, but there's one on Île Notre-Dame, although it's not entirely settled. Welcome to Studio Luc.
19: Glad to be here.
0: You were one of the movers and shakers who were pressuring the Parc Jean-Drapeau people to let you go on and dig. And you were telling me off air, 3-year battle.
19: More than 3 years, actually. But my first email really requesting perhaps permission to dig was done maybe 3 years ago.
0: Disappointed, yeah. But to hear this position now?
19: Disappointed, but not surprised, because, I mean, it's such an unusual request, and I didn't know what to do. Should I go to the city? Should I go to the park? Turns out the park has final decision on what they can do on their site, but you also need an excavation permit from the city, l'arrondissement Ville-Marie, where Parc Jean-Drapeau is. So you ask the city tells you the park. You ask the park tells you the city. But now I guess the park made it more clear that this year they won't be giving out any permits.
0: Can you summarize for us the evidence that has led you to believe that that plexiglass box with the ceramic key was buried by Byron Price in 1981 at Île Notre-Dame?
19: I could try, but in the short time that we have, I mean, I explained it to someone the other day, and it took about an hour and a half just at the site explaining everything that's in the poem, because each puzzle has a poem and an image, and you're supposed to combine the two to find an exact dig location. But just in the image, look at the city identifier, which for me would be the checkered pattern. And so I know the checkered pattern is not in black and white, as you would for race car driving, but it has brown on the hat and golden squares, and in the chest and in the man's lapels on his cuffs. You can also see that that might look like a race track flag. And the biggest races basically in 1981 to me were Formula One racing. So you look at all the cities in North America that could have had Formula One racing, New York, San Francisco, Florida, and you look at the cities that they were in, those don't look like secret cities with a past and important events that happened in them. The only one I found was Montreal, which had the Expo 67 and the 76 Olympics, at least.
0: I was looking at some of the evidence that people have talked about in this image, down to the point where they're looking at the shape. This is an image of an individual wearing kind of a cloak, and you see that checkered flag effect on the cuffs, the lapels, and on the hat. They look at the shape of the mouth, and they say that is the outline of Île Notre-Dame.
19: Or Montreal.
0: So, and there are people who, for example, think that the treasure is actually buried up on the mountain or buried other places. For you, the deciding factor was the checkered flag, associating that with Circuit Gilles Villeneuve.
19: Especially since in the image, the jewel is in the man's hat or bonnet, so inside the checkered pattern. So if you have the race course, the F1 race course on Notre Dame Island, it would be inside the race course buried somewhere.
0: Ooh, okay.
19: To me, that's a pretty good clue. Then you have the flower. The flower, each puzzle has a birth flower and a birth stone. For October, the Montreal puzzle, it's the cosmos flower. Also, I believe the calendula. But I mean, it kind of looks like a cosmos flower. And at Parc Jean-Drapeau, we have a bridge uniting St. Helen Island to Notre Dame Island called the Cosmos Walk Bridge. So to me, that's another clue. And the fingers. The fingers, I believe, could be the Alexander Calder tree disc statue.
0: Oh.
19: So to me, those three things, also the fingers, could be the beginning of the grand staircase on Mount Royal, which is called the Serpentine. So you have the Peel staircase, which is much more abrupt, and you have the Serpentine staircase, which kind of like gradually makes its way up to at least half of Mount Royal before you reach the top. So the fingers, I mean, for the tree disc statue, that could be another clue for the site.
0: I was reading that there's going to be some work done on the island next year, and you're hoping that maybe park officials will allow you to go and do a little bit of digging in conjunction with that. How are you rating your chances on a scale of 1 to 10 that next year might be your year?
19: Not very good, because where I think it's buried, it hasn't changed in 44 years ever since the 1981, after the 1980 Flow rallies. That's where they did the Israel Garden, and it hasn't changed in 44 years because the Jewish community, the city, and the park all have... I don't want to say rights, but have,
0: an interest. Yeah.
19: And they simply couldn't just bulldoze it or decide to change it completely without the city and the Jewish community or the, agreeing on what the changes should be. So I don't think they're going to do any renovations where I think it's buried, next year over there, but it might allow them to at least, give permission elsewhere, perhaps, during the renovations?
0: To rule out other areas.
19: Exactly.
0: How big a hole would you need to dig? Based on your evidence, how close do you think you are?
19: Give me half a meter.
0: Half a meter?
19: Half a meter, and I think, well, of course, I would love you if you would give me 2 meters.
0: Or 10.
19: just to make absolutely sure. But I believe with the cardinal direction that he gave and the number of steps, I believe, give me half a meter and I would be satisfied. Even though in France they found, I don't know if you heard about this, the Golden Owl in 2024, a statue that had been buried for 24 years, and they finally found it, and it was inches from where the man 22 years ago had dug and had not found it. So it was really, really close. So every time I think of give me half a meter, I'm always give me a meter at least. You
0: yeah,
19: know?
0: Yeah, but I get that.
19: I'm pretty confident.
0: Are you losing hope you're ever going to get a chance to dig?
19: No, because I believe just like the director of operations at the park last year when she had her interview for the war article that was published in January, she's curious. She's interested. People hear about this, and I'm not saying anyone who hears about it is interested, but a lot of people are curious. So,
0: you know, we talked about this on the air the other day, that the park people could make this into a big PR win. Have this international event. We're digging for treasure on Île Notre-Dame.
19: I regret that my first email, I didn't include the fact that we could collaborate together, me and the park. Perhaps they keep the treasure chest or the cask. And I keep the jewel, and it would have been sort of a collaboration. So not even permits or anything like that, like a straight out, you get a little something, I get a little something, we work together, you use your employees on your time with your tools, and that would have been the best way. But that was my second email. My first email, I didn't mention it, and from what I heard, all my subsequent emails were simply just deleted. Because when you mention treasure and digging,
0: it conjures up the image of backhoes.
19: Exactly.
0: And,
19: and I understand that they don't want the heritage of the site to be damaged or anyone get hurt digging. But I believe, you know, with a little common sense, we can dig where there's no power lines, no pipes, and we can make sure that even when we plug up the hole, no one would even know that we dug there.
0: That half meter square hole.
19: Exactly.
0: Right.
19: Look. And perhaps a meter long in depth. So.
0: I am very pleased that you were able to come in, Luc Brunel, to update us about this. Good luck to you. I hope you get an answer. I hope you get a positive answer now. I kind of understood that maybe random digging wouldn't be a good idea, but a targeted one, maybe a tourism boost for the city, that would be great. Thanks very much.
19: You're welcome.
0: We come back after the news update, we'll talk about that those new Chinese EVs coming into Montreal.
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21: Good morning. It's just past 10:30. I'm James Foster with your CTV news update. With so many Quebecers about to get out of Dodge for the annual construction holidays, provincial police force saying drive safe or you'll pay the price. SQ officers increasing their presence on the roads for the next 2 weeks to watch for motorists who are just not following the rules. It comes after last year's construction holiday had the worst highway death toll in a decade. 38 people killed in just 14 days. Over 850 wildfires are being reported across the country, and many of those are still out of control. Some of the areas with the worst or the hardest hit right now, Quebec, Northern Ontario, Northwest Territories, Manitoba, BC also dealing with more than a couple dozen themselves. BC Wildfire Service saying that more fire activity is expected to persist through the dry lightning forecast. More news at ctvnewsmontreal.ca, including the parasitic illness that's spreading in Quebec. 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
1: Well, we have something going on the eastbound Trans-Canada right at the exit for DeCary South, and a couple of vehicles off to the right side of the exit. Looks like someone's trying to flag down other drivers to stop, and so that is causing some delays now on the eastbound Trans-Canada before DeCary South. Southbound DeCary heavy down to Jean Talon, northbound side from Sherbrooke heavy up to the Metropolitan, and Met westbound we have stop and go traffic from St. Michel to DeCary. It backs up on Laurentian South and Henry Bourassa to board the Metropolitan. 25 south for Lafontaine Tunnel from before Sherbrooke as you merge into one lane for ongoing road work to the South Shore. 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
21: And from your Dormez-vous Weather Center today, some sun, some cloud, and a high not far off from where we are right now. 25 degrees is what we're expected to get up to. Same thing tomorrow. Another 25 on Friday with clear skies. And there should be a clear night as well as temperatures get down to about 16 degrees overnight before then warming up back to that mid-20 high on Friday. And plus, it'll be Friday. On Saturday, clouds, rain, a high of just 20 degrees. Sunday clears out again with a high of 24. And, well, we'll worry about next week later. 23 degrees right now. Your next CTV News update is at 11 o'clock.
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0: New Chinese EVs that will be coming to Canada. 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
0: Trudy Mason sitting in for Elias for the next little while. You may have heard that Chinese automaker Dongfeng is preparing to enter the Canadian market with electric vehicles at a price point that may be interesting to some consumers who felt that e-vehicles were out of their reach. These are going to come in under $35,000. The company this week has started showcasing its lineup here in Montreal as it works toward Canadian certification, the first models possibly arriving next year. Here to tell us more about the arrival of Dongfeng here in Montreal is Basiliano Galvez, commercial advisor at North World Industry, which is the official distributor of Dongfeng vehicles in Canada. Welcome to CJD.
28: Thank you.
0: tell us about this Chinese automaker coming to Canada. This is under the levy break, the tariff break that Ottawa granted. 49,000 electric vehicles made in China coming in to Canada this year, and that's expected to go up 5% every year for 5 years under this arrangement. What is the splash being made this week? How many vehicles are you showcasing?
3: Well, for this year, as you correctly say, the quota is 49,000 vehicles with a limit price of $35,000 Canadian. We are now involved in the homologation process, which usually takes from 5 to 6 months, and according to the Transport Canada's regulation, we are allowed to make that homologation in the country of the producer. So it's not likely that within this year we will be able to start selling the electric vehicles that we selected to be introduced firstly into Canada, because we imported 6 models of the main 3 categories that we intend to introduce to Canada. 2 of them, which are the Box 01 model and the Vigo, which are 100% electric vehicles, will pass this process of homologation. So it will take from 5 to 6 months since we can present to Transport Canada our application for the homologation.
0: Will Canadians be able to actually purchase one of these vehicles? Into next year then?
3: Yes, exactly. That's what I was going to say. We think that it will be at the beginning of 2027, to be realistic.
0: And you're talking about the vehicles that are coming in being two, you said in 2 categories, 2 of them are 100% electric.
3: Yes.
0: What kind of range do these vehicles have?
3: Well, these vehicles has batteries, lithium ferrum phosphate of 43.8 kilowatt hours and 51.8 kilowatt hours capacity. It allows them to reach a range of 330 kilometers, the smaller one, the Box 01, and the Vigo, which has a bigger battery of 470 kilometers, according to the Chinese standard CLTC. These vehicles are fully electric and can be charged with a direct current in 30 minutes from 20 to 80%, and also can be charged at home with alternating current with semi-fast chargers in around 6.6 hours, more or less.
0: Are they adapted? Are these vehicles going to be suitable for Canada's weather? Because we have some wonky weather here, particularly in the winter.
3: Yes, correct. These vehicles are already tested in Europe, in countries with a similar weather, well, not so tough as in Canada, but in some of them, yes. In Norway, for example, in Denmark, they are being sold in Canada, in the Netherlands, for example. The Netherlands know these 2 models for maybe 2 years now, and they are used in the government of the Netherlands, and they pass all tests successfully. No problem with the climate. They are prepared for that. They have a very intelligent battery system that can be that can warm the battery in those conditions when the temperatures are very low, and they are already tested. We have no doubts about that.
0: I want to ask you questions about two issues that I think a lot of Canadian consumers would want to raise when it comes to products like this coming out of China. Yep. The first one is, are these vehicles made with forced labor? Are you able to guarantee there is no forced labor in any part of the production chain?
3: Well, this is an interesting question. Yes. We, as a Canadian company, are committed to respect the legislation of Canada, which we actually do. And we have very close contacts with Dongfeng. We visit them every year. We visit their plants, and we can see at site how they are produced, the conditions that the workers have, and we have never seen anything like that in China. And we are sure that this is not an issue. Otherwise, they are audited by a system that complies with the alliances that they have. They cooperate with Nissan, with Honda, with Stellantis, and of course they are submitted to regular audits every year. And we ourselves visited the plants in China, many of them, and we didn't see anything like that.
0: All right. My second question has to do yes. with whether there's any spying software on board. This is a concern not just of ordinary Canadian consumers, that there will be data gathered about their use of the vehicle, where it is at all times, what is being said inside the car,
3: yes.
0: and so on, to the point where even we're hearing chatter out of the U.S., that the U.S. may ban the entry of these vehicles at border crossings into the states. So, spying software, anything on board?
3: Well, I can tell you, as I told you before, these vehicles are widely sold in Europe, and Europe's certification is one of the world's most rigorous personal data protection rules. So, it is impossible, according to the softwares installed in the car, that there could be some kind of a spying. It's proof already. They pass all the certification and the requirements of Europe certification, which guarantee that personal data are completely fully protected.
0: The vehicles being sold right now in Europe are the ones that are going to be coming to Canada as well?
3: Yes, correct. The Box 01 and the Vigo, as I told you, the government of the Netherlands are using the Vigo and the Box for their employees widely. They are already running in Europe more than 2 years, 2-3 years more or less.
0: While waiting for the approval and the official sales to start, is there anywhere that Montrealers can get a closer look at the vehicles that you're going to be importing?
3: Yes, the vehicles are here. Now they are right in the old port. We are going to bring them today to the warehouse where we keep them, because they are on a temporary regime of imports, so they cannot run in the city. We have the intention of keeping them here up to the 1st of November, so anybody who is interested can visit us, and we can coordinate any visit, and the vehicles can be inspected, studied, whatever you would like to do. We are ready for that.
0: I thank you very much for your time today. Thanks for the interview.
3: Oh, thank you to you.
0: 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Debbie Marcellos at the CJAD 800 Traffic Center.
1: Well, Trudy, just a couple of issues we have on the eastbound Trans-Canada. Traffic slowing at Côte de Liesse because of an incident in the exit for DeCary South. It's off to the right side, not blocking the exit completely. Northbound DeCary is slow but steady from Queen Mary up to the Metropolitan. Met westbound slows at Saint-Michel and then from Lacadie to Stinson. 13 northbound heading into Laval is from Henri Bourassa. 13 south to board the 20 slows just after Hickmore. 20 west busy through Ville-Saint-Pierre from Angrignon and heavy when you exit the Champlain Bridge on the South Shore Highway 10 westbound from Peltier to Taschereau. 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
0: Jordy Mason sitting in. I don't know if it's breaking news, but I'm looking at some rather threatening-looking clouds to the south and east of our position here on the eastern end of downtown Montreal. And we had a text in about just over half an hour ago about a major downpour in Terrebonne with treacherous driving on the highway. So if this storm is moving through where you are, please do take care on the roads. We do have that chance of showers and a risk of a thunderstorm through the rest of the morning and the afternoon as well. On our way to a high of 25, 23 right now in Montreal. Speaking of driving, missed my chance after I was warned yesterday here on CJD 800 that gas prices were going to go up. I missed my chance to tank up at the evening price last night, and this morning it was $1.90. Let's get another expert warning from Dan McTeague, president of Canadians for Affordable Energy. Dan, welcome back to CJD 800.
12: Good to be here, although being the voice of doom isn't always the most thrilling part of what I do.
0: Yeah, I understand. I think everyone had been hoping that a couple of weeks ago, with peace on the horizon between the U.S. and Iran and talk about the reopening of the Strait of Hormuz, that lower gas prices might save the latter part of our vacation time. It seems that no, that's not going to happen. What are you foreseeing? What kind of movement on the world markets that may be affecting us for the next few months?
12: Yeah, prices are up about 35 cents a liter from this time last year here in Montreal, right across much of the country. And that would have been a little higher with if the federal government had kept its excise tax on. So for now, it's a little less than what was otherwise expected. But the big issue here is these prices, if you can believe it, are way too low considering the severity of the scarcity of the supply shortage for oil and now for diesel and gasoline as a result of what has been an extended war and countries using up their reserves, their emergency supplies to make up the difference of what's being lost, in the Straits of Hormuz, with the on-again, off-again closure, but also recent developments such that we're not paying a lot of attention to, the drone strikes on Russian oil and gasoline infrastructure has put Russia in a position where it's no longer exporting and it's actually importing a lot of fuel. We're looking at the alternative for many countries like the UAE and Saudi Arabia to use pipelines to go through either the other side of the Gulf of Oman or off of Oman, or in the case of Saudi Arabia, sending it through the Red Sea. Those areas are being blocked off as well because Saudi Arabia and Yemen have gone into some kind of a conflict with each other that could shut off the alternative route of the Red Sea into the Gulf of Aden. The reality here is also that China has to come off her air. Sooner or later, it has to import. It can't continue to shy away imports because it is using 20, 22 million barrels a day, of which two-thirds of that is imported. So what this all means is that pulled together, recognizing the United States next week or the week after will no longer have spare barrels of oil at from the Strategic Petroleum Reserve. It can't go below 300 million without operational problems and limitations. We're looking at a continuation of an escalation in high prices. Now, I said at the beginning these were low. They were played by futures commodities traders who decided they were going to short sell oil despite the fact that it's in a serious, very serious shortage, and that it's historical. 1.5 million billion barrels are missing in the world today to make up the difference.
0: Well, I guess the next question has to be, let's rip the Band-Aid off right away, Dan. How high?
12: Yeah, I mean, look, oil is trading on spot markets for $130 a barrel, not 80 or 79 or last week 68. And the short sellers are really going to get burnt here because they can't cover these positions very long, given the reality that the world is running out of fuel. I think 20 to 30 more cents a liter, so 210, 215, wouldn't surprise me in the first, maybe latest second week of August. I know it's still a long way off, but the moment the declaration is made that the SPR can no longer supply swing barrels of oil or buttress the market with this cushion, I think the fur is going to fly, and even those who've been trying to sell oil short are going to find that they have to trade in those positions in favor of escalating prices, not just of oil, but as I mentioned, diesel, gasoline, jet fuel, and the like. So we're dealing with a shortage, and that could not just mean high prices. It could mean in some parts of the world, in a lot of parts of the world, scarcity of supply. In other words, a lot of countries may be going to rationing very soon.
0: Canada included?
12: Not necessarily. We do have our own matrix here, but Americans next week will no longer be able to supply as much oil as they did in the past or finished product. So, you know, in many parts of eastern Canada, here in Quebec, of course, some of our oil comes from the Bakken and from the West Texas Intermediate, from the Midland area of Texas, the Permian. That may start to get curtailed as the Americans realize they've got to keep enough for themselves. So it could mean allocation, it could mean some difficulty as we head into the month of September as far as being able to make sure there's adequate supply in Canada. Remember, eastern Canada gets a lot of its oil imported. Although we make enough here, the reality is that the feedstock is coming from an area of the world that's we're in competition with the rest of the world for those spare barrels.
0: I can't remember the last time there was a situation as grim as that, where you know just conjuring up the image of gas stations running dry and saying, listen, our supplier is telling us don't expect a delivery for 2 days or 3 days.
12: Yeah.
0: That is a very sobering realization, not only for individual motorists, but for industry.
12: Well, of course, allocation, propane, natural gas may not be as effective as much, but anything that's deliverable that is available in the Persian Gulf, that is not just, of course, natural gas, liquid natural gas, oil, but also diesel, jet fuel, and gasoline are produced in those regions. The fact it's been locked out for such a long period of time, and you add to it what's happened in Russia with a lot of their refineries out of commission, the war in both parts of the world are going to leave and exact a significant toll, the likes of which I think we might be in the next few months, barring something dramatic that could shift positively. Get used to the word allocation. That's exactly what you've described. You don't get your gasoline when you want it at your favorite gas station. It's going to, you know, it may be delayed for 2 or 3 days, and we may very well find ourselves having to look a little further for our fuel.
0: Dan McTeague, I think we're going to be speaking to you again and not very long. I always appreciate you when you come on and share your expertise with us. Thanks very much.
12: Really appreciate this. Have a great day.
0: All right. To Dan McTeague, President of Canadians for Affordable Energy. After the news at 11 o'clock, we're going to talk about a rare food allergy that affects kids. Kind of scary for parents trying to get a diagnosis. But once it is diagnosed, there is some help. That's coming up.
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14: Good morning. It's just past 11 o'clock. I'm James Foster with your CTV News update. Some sun, some cloud, and a high in the mid-20s today. Will we see a bit more rain? There's technically a chance right up until about 6 o'clock this evening. It is 23 degrees. Your weather details are in moments, and here's what is making news. The SQ watching roads and waterways. A high-profile fugitive has been arrested in Mexico, and South Shore Public Transit is getting a boost. That and more coming up, but first we're going to head on over to the traffic center and see how the drive is going with Debbie Marcellos.
1: Well, it's a very light drive. Traffic moves well. For the most part, just slowing a touch on the eastbound Trans-Canada. Côte de Liesse now to Bord de Carrie South. An earlier issue we had at the circle to Bord de Carrie South. It looks like it's been cleared. Traffic on northbound de Carrie is heavy from Queen Mary up to the Metropolitan. Met westbound from Christophe Colomb, it's stop and go into de Carrie, and Laurentian south to Bord the Met is heavy after Henry Bourassa. 13 north heading into Laval slows at Henry Bourassa. Eastbound 20 to Bord Turcotte looks like an incident in the up ramp. At Sports Experts and Atmosphere, make the most of the season with up to 30% off a wide selection of clothing, footwear, equipment, and much more. 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Traffic and transit every 15 minutes on CJAD 800. 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
14: In the news, provincial police are hitting the roads with a massive high-visibility blitz they say is one-third of Quebec prepares for the annual construction holiday. Cities of Quebec warning that last year's two-week break was the deadliest in a decade, resulting in 38 deaths in just 2 weeks. Now, with the massive expected spike in motorists hitting the roads tomorrow, officers say they will be heavily patrolling major highways in order to curb speeding and distracted driving. And it's not just the roads. Boaters beware. Heavy surveillance will also be targeting provincial lakes and rivers, where police are mandating helmets for off-road vehicles for the off-road trails as well, which is also a big part of the visibility blitz. Provincial police have announced that one of Quebec's most wanted has been arrested in Cancun after more than 2.5 years on the run. Sûreté du Québec saying that Maxime Paquette was a primary target in a vast criminal investigation linked to that historic theft of personal data from Desjardins Financial Group in 2019. He remains in custody in Mexico while international law enforcement agencies initiate formal extradition procedures. Investigators say that Paquette was the last suspect to be arrested, saying that the arrest officially closes the books on locating all key suspects involved in the breach. Longueuil Public Transit Network getting a big boost. Transport Minister Benoit Charette announcing this morning a major $63 million financial investment for the South Shore Transit Network. The provincial funding package will bankroll the immediate modernization of key maintenance facilities located in both St. Hubert and Old Longueuil. Infrastructure crews will focus heavily on installing specialized charging equipment necessary to power

0: electric municipal buses. A man and woman at the center of a widespread Taylor Swift ticket scam in Toronto a couple of years ago have pled guilty to one count each of defrauding the public. CTV Sean Leithong has details.
1: She has had no effort to repay anyone.
2: According to the agreed statement of facts in this case, 107 Taylor Swift ticket purchasers from across southern Ontario purchased $265,330 worth of tickets from Denise Tizer. Also, documents show that Blake and Tizer were aware that they were defrauding their victims, saying Ms. Tizer and Mr. Blake used $139,144 of these funds to place multiple online gambling bets on various platforms.
0: Now, in a post on social media, Tizer offering an apology and an explanation, saying that her decision stemmed from a gambling addiction that had completely taken over her life. For interviews and other audio, go to CJAD800.com or download the iHeartRadio app. And from your Dormez-vous Weather Center today, some sun, some cloud, maybe a bit more rain, maybe not. We'll have to wait and see. The daytime high, though, is 25 degrees. Skies do eventually clear out as we see that mix of sun and cloud right up until about 5 o'clock. And then that's when the chance of showers ends. It'll clear out, be sunny the rest of the day, stay clear overnight, and hopefully for the entire day on Friday with a high of 25 there as well. Saturday, clouds roll back in. Bring some rain, a high of 20. And then Sunday looks like another nice day and a high of 24. 23 degrees right now. 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Just say play CJAD 800. 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
6: Trudy sitting in for Elias as he enjoys his paternity leave with their new arrival, Jack. Olivia delivered last weekend, mom and baby and the whole family doing well. Little sleep deprived, as Elias told us earlier this week, though we wish them all the best at this time. We are going to learn now more about a rare food allergy that affects kids. Now, we've talked a lot in recent decades about peanut allergy, dairy allergy, egg allergy. I was sensitive to eggs when I was growing up, my mom tells me, that and citrus fruits, but I seem to have grown out of that. There is, though, a type of allergy that kind of flies under the radar for a lot of parents, and in some cases, some doctors aren't very well versed in it either, and it can be a struggle to get a diagnosis. It's called food protein-induced enterocolitis syndrome. And here to tell us more is Dr. Moisha Ben-Shoshan, allergy and immunology specialist at the Montreal Children's Hospital. Doctor, welcome.
7: Thank you. Thank you for having me.
6: What do we know about this allergy? It's described as rare in what I've been reading. How rare is it?
7: So it's less than 1% of the population, mostly occurring in the first year of life, so mostly in infants, and presents mainly as recurrent vomiting and sometimes diarrhea and abdominal pain.
6: So it's not the type that causes a child's throat to swell up and breathing difficulties or hives. I used to get hives, too. I guess I was a very allergic child. I guess parents might not flag what's going on. They might think that their child has some type of a gastro or other ailment. How generally do kids come to the hospital with symptoms like this?
7: So it really depends on the exposure and the age. And you're right, it will present as sometimes like gastro vomiting, but it will be in response to a certain food, a culprit food, usually in children, as we described in our study, eggs, shellfish and milk, and the defining symptom will be the recurrent vomiting, substantial severe vomiting, and usually with that specific food. And it's not occurring immediately or within the first minute after exposure, like

0: peanuts and milk, the reactions that require epinephrine administration. This occurs usually later on, like 1 to 4 hours after exposure. But although it is not involving respiratory symptoms, it can be dangerous for young kids due to dehydration resulting from recurrent vomiting.
1: It must be tougher to diagnose then if the reaction is separated from the ingestion of the food in question. If it's a couple of hours later, it might not immediately twig to the parents or the doctors that, oh, this is something that they ate.
0: Exactly. And hence it is important to follow up the pattern. And if it occurs consistently after eating a specific food, it needs to raise a red flag. And unlike the allergy that are life-threatening with epinephrine, this will not be diagnosed with a skin test. The skin test will be negative usually here. So the history is crucial to diagnose it. And the only way to establish that is to challenge the child again.
1: And watch to see if they end up throwing up several hours later. That's kind of an unfortunate way to test, isn't it? I guess you have to, though. Is there hope after diagnosis? What kind of treatment is available for this food protein-induced enterocolitis syndrome?
0: So the main treatment is rehydration. If a child is not vomiting profusely and violently, you can try and do it with an oral rehydration. Or in worst case scenario, you need to be admitted and get IV fluids, intravenous fluids. The good news is that it usually resolves over time. So the majority of cases, mainly for milk and egg, resolve after the first year of life, and almost 100% of them resolve after 3 years. So that's the good news. So usually resolve, but the only way to know whether it resolved or not is to try it again. And the guidelines suggest or recommend to try it again at least a year after the last episode. We need, of course, more studies to determine the best or the optimal interval to try it again, because it compromises substantially the quality of life for these families that need to avoid the basic foods like milk and egg.
1: I was going to talk about diet, because in the interim, avoidance is obviously the way to go for parents. But once kids are on solid food, it's so difficult to track everything they put in their mouth everywhere they eat, especially if they're going out of the home to daycare, for example, and looking at ingredient lists for traces of milk or traces of egg. Is it right down to traces being problematic, or is it more if they eat a lot of the offending food?
0: So substantial reports suggest that the majority of cases will be able to tolerate that food if it's cooked. For example, a cake that contains dairy will not be as provocative for reaction compared to raw milk or a yogurt, for example. Same thing for eggs. So if it's incorporated in baked goods, often it's better tolerated, but it's better to evaluate with an allergist first in order to provide the right recommendations for the specific case.
1: I would think, too, that parents are just going to want to be cautious, because if you have a child who's throwing up frequently, not only you're worried about dehydration in the immediate term, but malnutrition over the long term if they can't keep anything down frequently. That must be a real puzzle for parents.
0: Right. I mean, luckily, it's not very common. It's less than 1%, but it needs to be diagnosed appropriately and treated appropriately. And again, the good news is that most of them resolve over time.
1: So it is true then that I outgrew my allergies if I had them originally when I was young. I guess that's comforting that, for parents to know that things will, in the majority of cases, will get better.
0: Yeah, you were one of the lucky ones. Yeah.
1: I guess. All right, doctor. Thank you for the interview.
0: Thank you.
1: Dr. Moshe Ben-Shoshan is an allergy and immunology specialist at the Montreal Children's Hospital. Over to traffic now. It's Debbie Marcellos at the CJAD 800 Traffic Center.
2: Well, Trudy, we have some thunder and lightning out on the West Island particularly, but the rain has not arrived. Traffic on the eastbound Trans-Canada slows at the Decarie Circle. Northbound Decarie, a little busy at Queen Mary. Met westbound slows through Saint-Michel to Christophe Colomb and Laurentian south to board the Metropolitan, backing up at Henri Bourassa. Highway 20 west slows through Ville-Saint-Pierre from just after Angrignon, and ongoing delays for La Fontaine Tunnel to the South Shore as you're down to one lane at all times for road work. It backs up at Yves Prévost. 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
1: You may have heard this in the news. The federal government quietly announced yesterday it is closing the receipt of new applications for the grandparents and parents reunification program until further notice. So this is an immigration program that allows people who are now in Canada to bring their parents and grandparents here. This is a decision by Immigration, Refugee and Citizenship Canada to say no for the moment on new applications. Why? Because there's a big backlog of existing applications in the pipeline, thousands of them, and it takes a long time to process them. So they're looking at putting a hold on taking any new ones in until the backlog is partially dealt with. That doesn't mean no one is going to get in under that program, because Ottawa is saying that as it processes the 60,000 applications in the backlog, it will welcome up to 15,000 parents and grandparents over the next 2 years. Here to help us learn more about the effect this will have on families, Patrice Brunet, immigration lawyer. Good to speak to you again on CJD, Patrice.
17: Yes, good morning. Good
1: morning. Is this a surprise to people who work in immigration circles, this decision by Immigration, Refugees and Citizenship Canada?
17: Not a huge surprise, a continuation somehow of the gradual probably closing of the program, of the parents and grandparents family reunification program. Since 2020, the program has stopped opening the pool to for new applicants, and they're still processing those applications in the backlog. So, you know, when I consult with clients and we touch the subject, it's been an answer of let's wait and see if the program reopens. And now it really it gives more clarity that there's no intention for the federal government to reopen the program, at least in the near future.
1: Oh, that's your prediction, is it's not coming back. Why would that be in your view?
17: The question should be asked to the federal government, because it really is becoming a matter of policy. Family reunification still exists, of course, with the family unit, spouses, you know, the close family unit. But this program was aimed at parents and grandparents who wanted to be reunited with their family, with permanent residents and Canadian citizens here. And, you know, that's in line, it should be in line with the general policy of Immigration Canada, which is to favor the reunification of families. It's disappointing, of course, for a lot of families, because I'm going to make this picture simple for you. The world is really divided into two different people, individuals who can come to Canada, those who come from visa waiver countries and the others. Visa waiver countries are, you know, nationals of, for example, most Western European countries and some Asian countries. And those people can freely enter Canada without a visa. They can just book a flight and enter Canada, and they can see their kids and their grandkids. But where it really affects individuals is those from non-visa waiver countries, such as most countries in Asia, Latin America, and so on. This continues to close the door to parents and grandparents who want to come and be reunited with their kids and with their grandkids. There's still an option for them. They can still apply for a visitor visa, and we know that the success rate of visitor visas is unpredictable. And there's still the program, the Super Visa program, which allows them to apply for a visa that is valid for up to 5 years, and they can stay in Canada for up to 5 years, but they can only come to Canada as visitors. So that doesn't make them eligible, of course, for permanent residence, and and be eligible for the various benefits that permanent residents and citizens can have access to.
1: I think, Patrice, honestly, that is why a lot of Canadians are very comfortable with what the feds decided to do in halting new applications for the parents and grandparents sponsorship program, and in your view, eventually maybe canceling it altogether. It's because we don't want the sense that we are bringing a lot of people in here who are at the end of their working careers, who are not going to be contributing to the economy except as consumers, and who are probably going to require a lot of services like healthcare.
17: You put your finger on the question, and it really, it's a political decision. It probably echoes the sentiment of a number of Canadians who want the immigration policy to shift towards more economic immigration. But listen, I'm not defending or against the policy. I'm just reflecting on this current situation. But we have to bear in mind that family reunification and the connection between the parents and the grandparents is very important, especially with the kids. So a lot of the parents and grandparents come to assist the families in their daily chores when they're raising a young family. It's cultural for a lot of nationalities, and to deprive them of that opportunity forces one of the parents not to stay home and not have that additional help to reintegrate the workforce. So there is an impact. There is a social impact that also trickles down to the kids, to the grandkids, who will inevitably miss the family connection with their current parents.
1: In terms of the super visa program, which would allow parents and grandparents to come and visit, not settle here, but visit for up to 5 years, the responsibility for covering their health care costs, for example, some type of private insurance, I guess, I don't know how that works, that would fall then on their relatives here. They would have to cover those costs because taxpayers would not cover those costs. Do I have that correct?
17: Yes, you have that correct. Well, I mean, it falls on the head of the individuals who have the visitor status. So whether it's the Canadians who cover it or the foreigners who cover it, there has to be a private insurance that is contracted.
1: Is that an impediment in your view to a lot of families?
17: It is certainly an impediment. It's not all families that have the ability to pay for those costs, especially when they get older, the premiums go up. So it is an impediment for those individuals coming, especially for a long time. If they come for 2 weeks, the premiums are quite modest. But if they come for a number of months, then insurance companies will hike the price.
1: 60,000 applications in the backlog. 15,000 parents and grandparents will be accepted from those applications over the next 2 years. Are you telling your clients who are in the pipeline the odds aren't good? Maybe you should go with a super visa, or are you telling them, listen, there's still hope?
17: Well, I mean, if they've accepted the invitation, they're in the pipeline. They should wait for the processing of their application. But this suspension of the program addresses those that are not in the program. So we have no choice but to explore other options for those individuals, such as a super visa or the visitor visa, to visit on a temporary basis.
1: Patrice Brunet, I appreciate you sharing your expertise.
17: Pleasure. Have a great day.
1: You too. Patrice Brunet is an immigration lawyer, and you've heard him before on CJD 800. We rely on his expertise on that matter. Coming up after the 11:30 update, we're going to get a World Cup update.
18: Good morning. It's 11:30. I'm Tom Whalen for Jason Mayoff with a CTV News update. The uniquely Quebec construction holiday starts at quitting time tomorrow, and the SQ has a warning for motorists. They'll be watching you. The provincial police will be upping their presence on Quebec's roads in the coming days with the aim of reducing accidents and related fatalities. The SQ is also confirming that another of Quebec's most wanted criminals was arrested in Mexico. Maxim Paquette was the final suspect arrested in connection to the 2019 Desjardins data breach case. He is in custody and waiting extradition in Mexico. And a thick smoky haze continues to envelop the Greater Toronto area as an orange level air quality warning is still in place today from Environment Canada. Toronto now has the third worst air quality in the world behind Minneapolis and first place Detroit. For more news, including the TSB identifying factors that may have led to this month's train derailment in Repentigny, go to ctvnewsmontreal.ca. With the latest from the CJAD 800 Traffic Center, here is Debbie Marcellos.
2: Well, we had some wild weather go through. The roads are wet and visibility is reduced where it's still coming down. And so very slow and steady on northbound to Carrie, backing up from De La Vérendrye up to the Metropolitan. Eastbound Trans-Canada slows before Côte-de-l'Est to board to Carrie South. Southbound to Carrie just heavy down to Jean Talon. A lot of volume on the Met westbound. It starts to slow at Lac Cordaire through to Pinneuf. And then from Lacadie into De Carrie, Laurentian south to board the Met from before Henri Bourassa, heavy into Laval on 13 northbound from the Tecan, 20 west slows at Angrignon to Norman. Drive legendary Quattro. 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
18: Your Dormez-vous Weather Center forecast, a mix of sun and cloud, chance of showers, maybe a late day thunderstorm too. Today's high 25, clear and 16 overnight, sunshine and 25 tomorrow, then rain and 20 on Saturday. Right now it's overcast, 23 degrees in downtown Montreal. Your next CTV News update at noon.
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1: Coming up this half hour, we will be getting a World Cup update. Stay tuned for that at 10 minutes to the hour. Next, though, we're going to be talking about songs of the summer. Why? Because I ended up chatting with our morning host, Ken Connors, filling in for Andrew Connor, about songs of the summer. And he mentioned one that intrigued me because I hadn't heard it. We'll play it for you and we'll talk about our picks as well. You can get on this. Nominate your song of the summer. Doesn't necessarily have to be this specific summer. It could be something nostalgic too. 514-790-0800 to call and text.
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Choosing Texas by Ella Langley. Why are we playing that? Well, because in conversation with Ken Connors earlier this morning, we started touching on summer songs, songs that say summer to you. You know, usually every year, various music industry observers and just plain old fans weigh in on what they think the song of the summer is that embodies the vibe of that particular summer. And Choosing Texas by Ella Langley was the pick of Ken. So the conversation went on. I did not pick a country music song. I picked the Beach Boys. Why? Well, because back in the day when I was first out in the workforce and finished school, the Beach Boys used to tour every summer. And for several years running, my friends and I would get together in a big group and we'd all get tickets to go see the Beach Boys at the Old Forum.

0: Yeah, some good vibrations over the years from the Beach Boys. Does that say summer to you? What does? 514-790-0800. You can call, you can text. Summertime by Janis Joplin, says this texter. I'm not familiar with that song. Song of Summer was Rock the Boat, Baby, in 1973. I remember that one. Rock the boat, don't rock the boat, baby, rock the boat. Yeah, that one. That one. I don't know if I would associate it with summer, but it is up there. It's a familiar, nostalgic feel to that one. Bringing in our production team, Jay Farrar, Maxim Cadot as well. Jay, do you have a song of summer?
1: For me, it was the summer of 1995. And every single person where I grew up in Chomedy was driving around with their windows open, and they were blasting this thing.

0: Yeah, that's a good one. Good nomination.
1: The late, great Coolio. Yeah, that song, I swear to God, these guys were driving around in their IROCs or whatever they were at the time, their Civics, going down 100th Avenue, and I'm sure they had it on repeat. Mm. They just kept playing this song over and over again, and I don't mind it because it's just a great tune.
0: It's one of those ones you can bob your head to in traffic.
1: It just says summer. Yeah.
0: That's a good one. Joanne joins us from Pointe Claire to talk about her song of summer. Hi, Joanne.
2: Hi, how are you?
0: Very well.
2: So am I.
0: What's your nomination?
2: My nomination is What a Day for a Daydream.
0: Oh, okay. I remember that one. You're right. That's kind of very flowy, that song.
2: Yeah.
0: Yeah, good one. Good nomination. Thanks for calling. Steve in NDG now. Hi, Steve.
3: Hi, how are you? Mine is Summer Breeze by Seals and Croft. Nothing like driving in the car with the top down and listening to that song.
0: Summer Breeze make me feel fine.
3: That's it.
0: And then something about the shadows of my mind. Something, can't remember the rest of the lyric. Thanks for your call, Steve. 514-790-0800. Song of the summer, according to this texter, Summertime by DJ Jazzy Jeff and the Fresh Prince. This texter says, Sheryl Crow, I'm gonna soak up the sun. That is a good one. That is a good one for summer. For me, it was Summertime by Mongo Jerry, according to this texter. Huh. All right, Maxim Kadot.
4: Yes.
0: You're a different generation.
4: Yeah.
0: Yeah, your song of summer, I have a feeling, is something a little more recent.
4: Not exactly, actually. I take you to the 2000s, and this song, when I first heard it, it was released in 2003, but I was a bit too young when it officially came out. But when, a couple years later, when I first heard it while listening to Music Plus, it felt like every year this song would come back during the summertime and people would enjoy it. It's a little song called Hey Ya. One, two.

0: That's another one where everyone can get in on the chorus. Hey, yeah.
1: Two simple words. It's not that complicated. And like I said, every year this song just felt like it came back over and over again, and it doesn't get boring.
2: Look at Max bringing out the golden oldies from 2003.
0: Some feedback on your choice, Jay.
2: Yeah.
0: That song, Gangster's Paradise, incited an argument with my son and daughter against my husband, who told them that it was originally a Stevie Wonder song and they just changed the words.
2: It was. It was a Stevie Wonder song. And, yeah, they used a sample for the hook on that. For, what was the name of the song? Something Paradise. I'll remember.
0: It'll come to you.
2: It'll come to me.
0: This nomination by a texter, Nat King Cole. I love those hazy, crazy days of summer. Love Nat King Cole. Those days full of soda and pretzels and beer, if I remember that. Surfing USA from the Beach Boys. Yeah, anything by the Beach Boys says summer to me.
2: Pastime Paradise by Stevie Wonder.
0: Thank you.
2: Yeah.
0: Itsy Bitsy Teeny Weeny Yellow Polka Dot Bikini. That's from Eugene. Tub Thumpin' by Chumbawamba.
2: Oh boy.
0: That's a good sing-along song.
2: Yeah.
0: and Buy Me Some Peanuts and Cracker Jack. I don't care if I never get
2: take
0: back.
2: Take me out to the ball game.
0: Take me out to the ball game, yeah. The Drifters Under the Boardwalk, says this texter.
2: That's a nice one.
0: Brandy, Summer of 72. Remember that one? Brandy, mm-hmm. You're a fine girl. You'd make a good wife. So I remember that partially. I have a thing for lyrics. I'm usually pretty good with lyrics.
2: Yeah.
0: I was kind of, last word going to go to Laura. Hi, Laura. What's your nomination for Song of the Summer?
3: Hi, Trudy. Mine is Summer of 69 by Bryan Adams.
0: Oh, yes.
3: Yeah. And that's usually, right now I'm driving and I wish I was listening to it.
0: Oh, well, maybe Jay Farrar can sneak it in before top of hour.

0: Thank you, Laura, for that nomination as well. Thanks to everyone who called and texted on that. We're heading into traffic. Just want to note, I got a text from Kev just before the news. Absolutely torrential downpour in Pierrefonds, like a squall, can't see across the street. And we just had another text in. Severe downpour, wind and rain in Saint-Laurent lasted about 5 minutes. Turned dark, all hell broke loose. Might be coming your way, folks, so keep an eye out if you are on the road. 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Get up to $12,000 rebate on the Niro EV. Lauren Glazer at the CJAD 800 Traffic Center.
1: Good morning, Trudy. Yeah, that weather seems to be running through the island, so do take care if you are venturing out this morning. For northbound 15, it does have delays between De La Verendrye and the top of northbound the Carry. Southbound the Carry is busy now from the top to Van Horn. Also delays on the westbound side of the 20, starting Turcotte running down to Norman. Eastbound side of the 20, volume 32nd at the first. Northbound 13, seeing some delays between the TCAN and the Bisson Bridge. Southbound 13 delays as well between Samson and the Bisson Bridge on the eastbound side of the TCAN. The volume starting now, currently, yes, at the Stinson on the eastbound Met, again between L'Angelier and Anjou. Westbound side of the Met, lots of off and on volume as well, starting Anjou back to the DeCarry interchange. There's no shortcut for saving time, but saving money is simple. 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
0: World Cup fever will reach a fever pitch this weekend. We have two games on Saturday. It's the third place game that will have England and France playing each other for the kind of the also-ran matchup. But the World Cup final on Sunday will, I'm sure, have eyes glued to TVs around the world. Argentina facing off against Spain. Here to set us up for that game is Greg Sutton. He is a TSN 690 soccer analyst and a former goalkeeper for Canada's men's soccer team. Hi, Greg.
10: Hello. Good afternoon.
0: Good afternoon. Is this the matchup you expected in the final?
10: Well, yes, I think the other one perhaps would have been France going up against Argentina, but I think Spain has shown their high quality of play through the whole tournament, and there's no surprise there in this tournament final alongside Argentina.
0: Do you believe that these teams are ready to face each other? Are they really at the peak of performance?
10: I think Spain is. That is one thing that has been really evident through the tournament, is that they've been so prepared in every game and that they've only conceded one goal in the entire tournament. So six shutouts in seven games. They're a very structured team, very difficult to break down, and have dispatched opponents fairly easily in this tournament. Argentina, on the other hand, has had some struggles. They've had to come back in a number of knockout round games, which was something that they didn't do as much in the previous World Cup when they won. And so they are, I guess, relying mostly on their superstar, and who is arguably the greatest player to ever play the game, in Lionel Messi. And I think if Argentina is going to win this game on Sunday, they're going to have to rely on Messi once again. And he's bailed them out a number of times. But Argentina will be the underdog in this game going forward. And they're going to have to be structured themselves, because I think that's the one thing that Spain has had over every single opponent, in that they've been just so disciplined and structured in the way they play the game. It's been very difficult to obviously beat.
0: Didn't Messi get a couple of assists in the last game? He's primed, and isn't he going out into retirement after this? So we may see a spectacular
10: Oh, absolutely.
0: Performance, yeah,
10: he's
0: from
10: put him. 100%. He's put on performances that, are just, again, just world class, and under the bright lights and the pressure moments he's come through. And you mentioned it there in the last game. He wasn't the one who scored the goals, but he set up the two goals for Argentina in the last 10 minutes of that game against England. And I think the one thing that Messi can do, of course, is be able to score when he needs to score, but also assist when he needs to assist. And England showed that, they didn't want Messi to get into those dangerous areas, so they just flooded him with a number of players. But what that ultimately does is it frees up other players in and around for Argentina. And Argentina has a number of world-class players as well alongside Lionel Messi. And so you saw the two goals that were scored were direct from that, where the England players, really kind of almost double team, triple team Lionel Messi to try and persuade him try to prevent him from scoring, but just obviously freed up a lot more space for the other Argentina players, and he provided service and they scored in those manners. So he's playing at the top of his game. There's no doubt about it, at an age which is quite incredible, and this will be his last World Cup, and so you would think he would want to go out in style.
0: In terms of fan support, which team has the most devoted and not rabid, most devoted fans? Where is the emotion worldwide, do you think, in this matchup? Behind which team?
10: Yeah, I think it's Argentina. They have obviously, they've had success in the last tournament winning the World Cup. But I think ultimately the fanfare is behind Lionel Messi. Again, you can kind of relate it to when Pele played for Brazil. And then, how not just the Brazilian fans, but fans around the world got behind that team because of such an incredible player that he was. The same can be said with Argentina back when Maradona played, and the fanfare that followed him. And I think the same could be said with Lionel Messi, is such a global icon. And so there's so many, non-Argentinian born people that just love Lionel Messi, and that in result love Argentina. And so I think you'll see a bigger support for Argentina, probably even in the stadium in New York on Sunday. But I, there are a number of Spanish fans across the world and will be showing their support. But it's two world-class federations, you know, playing with, you know, the playing at the peak of the game right now, which is exciting.
0: Greg, I want to ask you a personal question based on your time as the goalkeeper for Canada's men's soccer team. Would you have relished the opportunity to be in net against Messi, or would you have thought, get me out of here? The pressure, I'm just thinking about the pressure.
10: Yeah, I think as a competitor, you would love to be up against those type of world-class players. But obviously in a game like this, you don't want him even coming close to goal because he can do so many dangerous things. But, he is just, I mean, it's just incredible and such a joy to watch. And I think even the average soccer fan has just gotten out of their seat because of the magic that he's shown in this tournament. So let's hope we see some more Messi magic. I won't be surprised if we do. I think it's going to be a fantastic game and it'll probably come right down to the wire.
0: Yeah, think about all the eyes around the world that are going to be glued to TVs or computer screens this weekend. It's really, I think, much more because North America is so into this World Cup. I think it really is going to be a global phenomenon this Sunday. Greg,
10: for sure.
0: Thank you so much for your time. Greg Sutton.
10: My pleasure. Anytime.
0: Greg Sutton, former goalkeeper for Canada's men's soccer team and now analyst for TSN 690. I would like to extend my thanks to Jay Farrar, technical whiz and master control, Maxime Cadot, who comes up with all the brilliant ideas for programming the show. Thank you both, guys. Watch out for the weather. It looks as though as this rain is moving through Montreal, that it's sudden and intense but brief downpours, so it might be tricky driving. Got a text in, got drenched on the 211 bus going to the West Island on Highway 20 near Dorval. Couldn't get the overhead escape hatch closed. Everybody scrambled to the back of the bus. Well, that's the type of thing you're looking for, so do take care out there and enjoy the rest of your day.
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13: Good afternoon. It's 12 o'clock. I'm Tom Whelan for Jason Mayoff with a CTV news update. Cloudy and 20 degrees downtown. Weather details coming up in just a few minutes. Here's what's making news right now. Think gas prices are high now? One expert says, just wait. The SQ is going to be keeping a close eye on you starting tomorrow. And another Quebec fugitive arrested, this time in Mexico. With the latest from the CJAD 800 Traffic Center, here is Lauren Glazer.
1: Good afternoon, Tom. We do have delays on the westbound side of the 20 volume there, starting at Turcotte, running back to Norman. Eastbound side of the 20 volume as well, 32nd back to 1st Avenue. Northbound, the carry is a slow drive from Sherbrooke up to the top. Southbound, the carry delays as well from the top to Côte Saint-Catherine. Southbound 25 is busy now between Beaubien and the tunnel. We have delays off and on the westbound side of the Met, starting Longjolier back to the Vicarie interchange. Lennon-Chest's extra 20% off everything sale is finally here. 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Traffic and transit every 15 minutes on CJAD 800. 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
13: In the news, with the construction holiday starting tomorrow, many Quebecers have plans to load up the car and hit the road. Well, if you're filling up today, gas prices across the island are ranging between $1.80 and $1.90 a liter. Dan McTeague, president of Canadians for Affordable Energy, says if you think those prices are high, just wait till you get back from vacation.
14: I think 20 to 30 more cents a liter, so 210, 215. Wouldn't surprise me in the first, maybe latest second week of August.
13: McTeague warns that the on-again, off-again situation in the Strait of Hormuz isn't helping the oil price situation and adds that Further conflicts between Gulf countries could end up cutting off alternate oil transportation options. With the construction holiday kicking off at quitting time tomorrow, the SQ is warning that they will be keeping a close eye on the province's roads. Several operations will be put in place with the aim of encouraging motorists to slow down. The provincial force says they want to avoid a repeat of last summer's tragic toll of 38 deaths in 30 accidents over the same period, a 10-year high. Officers will be out on the water as well. Heavy surveillance will target provincial lakes and rivers, where police are strongly urging life jackets for all boaters. Police in Mexico have arrested one of Quebec's most wanted fugitives. Maxime Paquette is the last of the accused in the 2019 Desjardins data breach to be apprehended. Paquette had been on the lam for 2 years. Information on nearly 10 million Desjardins members was allegedly stolen in that breach. Paquette was arrested in Cancun and is in custody awaiting extradition. For interviews and other audio, go to CJAD800.com or download the iHeartRadio app. Your Dormez-vous Weather Center forecast, a mix of sun and cloud and a chance of showers, perhaps a late-day thunderstorm. Today's high 25, clear and 16 overnight, sunshine and 25 tomorrow, then rain and 20 on Saturday. Right now, it is overcast in downtown Montreal and 20 degrees. For all the news during the day, stream us on your smart speaker. 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
1: Good afternoon. It's 12:30. I'm Tom Whalen for Jason Mayoff with a CTV News update. One of Quebec's most wanted has been arrested in a Mexican resort town. Maxime Paquette was the last of those wanted in connection to the 2019 Desjardins data breach. He is awaiting extradition in Cancun. As thousands of Quebecers head off on the annual construction holiday tomorrow, gas prices in the city are hovering around $1.85 a liter. One gas price expert says those prices could be significantly higher when vacationers return in a couple of weeks. And Transportation Safety Board inspectors investigating the July 5th Canadian National Railway derailment in Repentigny say they discovered multiple track defects near the crash site. They say essential steel rail anchors were missing or severely displaced across several key segments of track. For more news, including a look inside the Montreal General's Adult Trauma Center, go to ctvnewsmontreal.ca. With the latest from the CJAD 800 Traffic Center, here is Lauren Glazer.
2: Tom, we are seeing delays now on the westbound side of the 20. Volume starting on Grinnell, running out to Norman. Also delays on the eastbound side of the 20 between 32nd and 1st Avenue. Northbound the Carry, that is difficult. Its length also delays southbound the Carry from the top to Van Horn. Southbound 15, you are losing some time through Nuns Island, also off and on slowdowns on the westbound side of the Met now between Longueuil and the DeCarry Interchange. 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
1: Your Dormez-vous Weather Center forecast, a mix of sun and cloud, chance of showers, perhaps a late day thunderstorm, today's high 25. Clear and 16 overnight, sunshine and 25 tomorrow, then rain and 20 on Saturday. Right now, it's overcast in downtown Montreal, some light rain here and there, 20 degrees. Your next CTV News update at 1 o'clock.
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11: It's 25 minutes before the top of the hour, Thursday, July 16th. This week here in our nation's capital, the Assembly of First Nations, which represents 600 First Nations across the country, is meeting to talk about a myriad of different subjects, everything from the federal government's push to get major projects approved quickly to water issues on and various First Nations and a host of infrastructure issues as well. They heard from a lot of ministers, a lot of federal ministers this morning. The national chief of the Assembly of First Nations, Cindy Woodhouse Nepenak, is my guest. Hi, national chief. Pleasure to welcome you back to the program. Thank you so much for making the time.
12: Thank you for having us.
11: I have a number of questions about the assembly itself and sort of some of the resolutions, but I did want to start off because I know so many First Nations communities are affected by these fires, with just asking you about sort of your communication with them and how people are doing.
12: Absolutely. Look, I've been in touch with, one of the chiefs lost her entire community the other day, and, I spent the Tuesday evening with her, and my heart goes out to her and as she deals with that. But there's other communities in that area. There's, various First Nations communities dealing with wildfires. So, we need to close the infrastructure gap for First Nations and make sure that we have proper plans in place when these emergencies happen, because this happens time and time again. It's not when something's going to, or if something's going to happen, it's when. And, we're very underserved, and we need to close the infrastructure gap for First Nations.
11: You know, that infrastructure gap is something that I know you've been talking for years about now, and it's really important to you. Can you sort of assess for us from your perspective the scope of that gap right now in what would address it?
12: Oh, absolutely. Well, we need to come up with a plan properly. There was a commitment to 2030 to close the infrastructure gap, and, the federal government needs to work with, we've done the report, and it's going to create 300,000 jobs in this country if we do this right. And, there's always roads and schools that are needed. But, with all that creates jobs for all Canadians, not just First Nations. Every dollar invested into First Nations communities, you have $1.86 output back into the country.
11: So I know that you, that the Assembly was hearing from a myriad of ministers today, and I'm not sure how much of that you were able to take in, but from what you did, what impression are you left with where the federal government is concerned?
12: Well, I think that the First Minister's meeting will be a test. I mean, we're here, we're trying to work with them and work through the logistics of that, plus the making sure that First Nations, are fully at the table and, talking to premiers and, trying to work with them to get moving on the political table. And of course, making sure that Parliament starts to hear directly from First Nations on water issues and, just so much to do. I mean, we've got a strong mandate as well from Chiefs in Assembly this week on the First Minister's meeting. This is AFN at its best. First Nations are leading the way. And, we are meeting with premiers directly again next week in PEI. And First Nations are for economic growth, but not at the expense of our rights or the Crown's legal obligations to our people. And, of course, that includes that major project legislation. So lots of work to do together to try and get this right.
11: I wanted to ask you about your view of that major projects legislation, and not just that, but the future legislation that the government is consulting on to really expedite, in the way that they're characterizing it, expedite the approval process. They extended the consultation for a few more weeks on that. What is your impression, though, of the thoroughness or lack thereof of consultation when they do look at this process of speeding things up?
12: Well, so far, they got a lot more work to do, and they need to make sure that they're having full parliamentary hearings and listening to First Nations from across the country, and I guess all Canadians, right? Originally we were given 30 days. Now they've upped it a little bit to the end of July, and it's sweeping legislation that has a lot of changes, and it's unacceptable when it's that fast. And, you got to get things. If you allow Canadians, including First Nations, to participate in the parliamentary process, you're going to get stronger bills and a stronger, more united Canada.
11: And do you think they're hearing you on that?
12: Well, we keep telling them, right? We'll keep speaking to them and, you know, try our best. As the King said when he came and opened Parliament last year, focus on deeds rather than words. And so at the First Minister's meeting, that's going to be a big test for the relationship with First Nations in this country. The first time we've ever had a seat at the table.
11: And I know you mentioned water as well, and I haven't had a chance to talk to you since the federal government. I know one of the ministers was addressing the assembly today, but since they introduced legislation in theory aimed at addressing, you know, some of the longstanding issues around water that still persist to this day. And I know you've, again, been a big advocate on this issue, understandably so. The government signaled to me when I interviewed the minister and when I was kind of pushing her on some of the stuff that wasn't in the bill, that they were very open to changes. She said that the government was open to changes and amendments. Have you had a chance to review the legislation that they've introduced? And do you think it does, do you think it adequately addresses what needs to be addressed?
12: No, it does not. I mean, like we've talked even in assembly. You can go back and listen to our chiefs in assembly on their discussions on that, but it needs to be a right. It should be a human right, and it should be a right. And at the same time, the members of Parliament that are on that committee focusing on water, they need to travel to First Nations communities and come and see us. It's unfortunate that we differ a lot from the way other people are treated in this country. And a lot of, like, if we needed to fix something on water, for instance, we'd have to go and, as a First Nation, ask for a ministerial loan guarantee. Imagine, you know, any other level of government or any other Canadian having to go to Ottawa to ask the minister for a ministerial loan guarantee to fix an issue in their community. But that's the reality that First Nations face every day.
11: And have they said to you that they're open to changes to better do what you're describing? Because, you know, like I said, I was asking a lot of those questions. And in general terms, the indication was, yes, we're willing to make some changes, but I'm just not sure, like, if that's true, basically. And so I wondered what you thought.
12: Well, I mean, we'll certainly put our best foot forward and put the changes forward to committee and ask for those changes through the parliamentary process. And, you know, nothing's off the table, and we're going to have to stand strong on this.
11: And just one final question for you, National Chief, about the minister, First Minister's meeting that you're referring to. You know, this is, as you said, very historic when it does happen. What are your expectations ahead of that?
12: It can't be a one and done, and, you know, we need to keep moving forward together. I think First Nations, like I said, we finally have a seat at the table. Let's keep that moving forward together to make this country the best that it can be. And, you know, the past, since the creation of this country, I mean, look, this year, the first time ever, we were even able to speak at Canada Day. And little things like that, you know, there's just a lot of issues that we have to work for in this country. And resolutions this week, of course, will guide us. And we got a strong mandate from First Nations in Assembly. And I want to thank First Nations from coast to coast for their strong support for the Assembly of First Nations.
11: National Chief, I'll leave it on that note. I really appreciate you making the time for the conversation. Thank you.
12: Thank you.
11: That's the National Chief of the Assembly of First Nations, which is gathering here in Ottawa this week, Cindy Woodhouse-Nepinak. You heard us referencing that conversation, a back and forth between the federal government right now, in particular cabinet, and the AFN about proposed legislation that the government wants to introduce to basically take big projects or even medium-sized ones and make the process through which they are approved or not smaller. Or shorter is the better word for it. There's obviously some debate about how much consultation they'll do on that and whether the legislation will actually work. Here is what Tim Hodgson, the Minister of Natural Resources, told the AFN today.
13: There is no good way to build major projects without First Nations partnership and leadership. Today we see First Nations are builders, owners, and partners in some of the most important energy, infrastructure, and resource projects we have underway in this country.
11: All right, that's Tim Hodgson, the Federal Minister of Energy and Natural Resources. He's kind of leading the charge on a lot of this new legislation that will look to expedite the process through which big projects in this country are approved and or built. Obviously, there's a bit of a debate over how that occurs. We'll continue tracking the debate throughout the next, the rest, I should say, of the program. We're back in a moment with a conversation on the health risks of all that smoke outside.
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2: We're slowing down northbound the carry volume starting Sherbrooke up to the top. Also delay southbound the carry from the top to Van Horn. Southbound 15 has delays now between Atwater and the Champlain. Also delays on the westbound side of the 20 before Ungrinio to Norman. Southbound 25, the volume now between Bobien and the tunnel on the westbound side of the Met, off and on volume there between Longjoyer and Saint-Michel, again between Saint-Laurent and the Carry Interchange. 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
11: 10 minutes before the top of the hour, we continue our coverage right now of our top story, which is, of course, those fires in Northern Ontario in particular, but also in Quebec, which are having big spillover impacts on the quality of air in places like Toronto, Windsor, and a number of places south of the border as well. We wanted to take a deeper dive into the health impacts of that. And here to help us do just that is Sarah Henderson, the Scientific Director of Environmental Health Services at the BC Centre for Disease Control. Hi, Professor Henderson. Pleasure to welcome you to our program. Thanks for making the time.
0: Yeah, thanks for having me, Vashi.
11: I'll start off just with like a more basic question, because I feel like for those of us who are impacted at the moment with the air quality, and in particular our listeners in Toronto, for example, and Windsor, like it feels tangibly gross. Like it you feel it.
0: Yep.
11: And you smell it. And you would anticipate that that means that there are, you know, health impacts, maybe not immediately, but at some point. What are they?
0: That's a great question. So we know that the health impacts from wildfire smoke can start immediately. As soon as you're exposed to poor air quality like this, it causes some irritation and inflammation in your lungs. And that can affect your entire body. And we see acute health outcomes like asthma exacerbations, higher risk of having a heart attack. Lots of people will have runny eyes, a sore throat, lots of mucus coming out of their system. All of those things are happening when it's smoky. But then we're learning more and more that those health impacts, even after the smoke disappears, the health impacts can continue. And we're seeing that populations that are exposed to more wildfire smoke are at higher risk of developing things like dementia and ischemic stroke and heart failure. So the smoke is affecting you both in the short term, the here and now, and in the longer term.
11: So you're actually the senior author of a study that looked at what that exposure does over the long term. And when you mentioned some of those associated risks, like by how much does that risk increase?
0: I would say that we're not yet confident in the magnitude of the effect, because there's only a few studies and we need lots of studies that show the same thing before we can build a lot of confidence. What I will say is that wildfire smoke seems to have a bigger impact than air pollution from other sources, such as cars or industry. It looks a little bit more like diesel exhaust, which we know is quite a toxic exposure. So in general, we see impacts that are about 10% higher than we're seeing for air pollution from other sources. But again, there's just not really enough evidence right now for us to feel super confident about that. There is enough evidence for me to tell you the more you protect yourself from this exposure while it's happening, the better for your health in the here and now and in the longer term.
11: So what does protecting yourself look like?
0: Yeah, that's a great question. The vast majority of people spend most of their time inside, and if you can ensure that your indoor air quality is good, even though the outdoor air quality is not good, you're going a long way towards protecting your health. And that means staying inside with the windows and doors closed, but it also means actively running an air cleaner or some sort of system that is filtering the smoke out of the air. So there's commercial air cleaners that you can purchase. You can build a do-it-yourself air cleaner out of a box fan and furnace filters. In some cases, if you have a central heating system in your home, you can use the filter in that central heating system with the air on to filter out the smoke. So if you can stay indoors and filter the air, you've gone a long way towards protecting your health. And then you need to think about what to do outside. For people who are very sensitive to the smoke and who are at higher risk of having health outcomes, we do recommend they consider wearing an N95 respirator. That's a much more common thing for people to have after the pandemic than it was prior to the pandemic. And a well-fitted respirator can really reduce the amount of smoke that you're breathing when you're outdoors.
11: In the immediacy, like which, what demographics are perhaps at the biggest, you know, would have the most risk in those situations? Like if they did have to go outside, is it, like, is there more, I guess I can ask in a simpler way, like, should we be more worried about our kids, or our parents if they're, you know, seniors or people who have, I imagine anyone who has like any kind of underlying condition, like what sort of markers are there?
0: The biggest marker is going to be asthma or COPD. So anybody who has a chronic respiratory condition, the smoke can really irritate that condition and close up the airways very quickly. So those are what I call the canaries in the coal mine of wildfire smoke. Anyone with asthma or COPD should have a management plan and should ensure that they have their rescue medications available and with them at all times when it's smoky. After that, you're right. Children whose lungs are still developing can be very sensitive to wildfire smoke. Older adults who are losing lung capacity as they age can be very sensitive. And anybody whose health is just, you know, compromised on a day-to-day basis due to chronic disease is going to be more sensitive to the smoke than someone who's, you know, generally in excellent health from day to day.
11: And does the heat complicate things at all? Because, you know, particularly over the last number of days during the daytime, you're dealing with the smoke and you're dealing with a heat wave of sorts.
0: It absolutely complicates things, unfortunately. We have strong evidence that these two exposures, when combined, are worse than the sum of each exposure individually. I often say, you know, 1 + 1 = 3 when we're talking about wildfire smoke and very hot weather. The best thing you can do is to be in cleaner, cooler indoor environments so that whatever's happening outside is not having that direct impact on your health. But if you have to choose between staying cool and staying out of the smoke, overheating is often the bigger risk for most people. Again, that may not be true for people with highly reactive lung diseases, but for most people, overheating can be a bigger threat than breathing smoke. But again, the best possible solution is to have cleaner, cooler indoor environments.
11: Got it. Okay, Professor Henderson, thank you so much for all this information. I really appreciate it.
0: Yeah, thanks for your time. Stay cool and breathe clear as much as you can, everyone.
11: Yeah, sure will. Thank you. I appreciate it. Sarah Henderson is the Scientific Director of Environmental Health Services at the BC Centre for Disease Control. And certainly I do hope everyone listening is able to stay cool and stay away from the effects of all that smoke and the air quality, the diminished air quality that we're seeing in so many parts of the country. Coming up on the program, we're going to turn back to politics. We've got all of our Thursday regulars here for the Daily Debrief panel, Mike Locatour, Marika Walsh, Rob Benzi, and Laura Stone. The Prime Minister is just fresh off a press conference in which he got a number of questions about those fires and the policies he's pursuing around energy. Plus, he got questions about the Gordie Howe Bridge. I don't know how many answers we got, but we'll talk about that too. Back in a moment with our panel.
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5: Good afternoon. It's 1 o'clock. I'm Tom Whalen for Jason Mayoff with your CTV News Update. The sun making an appearance again downtown. It's 20 degrees. We'll have weather details in just a few minutes. Here's what's making news right now. The SQ is going to have more eyes on you starting tomorrow. As gas prices continue to soar, could shortages be next? And after 2 years on the lam, a Quebec fugitive nabbed in Mexico. With the latest from the CJAD 800 Traffic Center, time once again to say good afternoon to Lauren Glazer.
2: Good afternoon, Tom. We do have delays on the eastbound side of the Met now, starting before DeCary running out to Stinson again between Saint Laurent Papineau and also between Lacordaire and the Anjou interchange. Southbound 25 is pretty slow between Yprevost and the tunnel. We have delays on the westbound side of the Met between L'Auxilier and the DeCary interchange. Northbound DeCary Volume 2, Sherbrooke up to the top, also delays southbound DeCary from the top to Van Horn. On the westbound side of the 20, you are losing some time between Angrenio and Norman. 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
5: In the news, Quebec's annual two-week construction holiday starts tomorrow afternoon, and the Sûreté du Québec says they do not want to have a repeat of last year's holiday period on the roads. Last year, in the same time frame, 30 collisions resulted in 38 deaths, the deadliest summer holiday period in the past decade. The SQ says this year they will increase patrols and hopefully encourage drivers to slow down. Boaters and trail riders will see more patrols as well. Police mandating helmets for off-road vehicles and strongly urging life jackets for all boaters. About a third of Quebecers take their vacation during the construction holiday period. Police presence isn't the only thing that is increasing for the holidays. If you're filling up today, you'll notice that gas prices across the island are ranging between $1.80 and $1.90 a liter. Dan McTeague, president of Canadians for Affordable Energy, says by the time Quebecers return from vacation in the first couple of weeks of August, those prices are likely to be 20 to 30 cents higher. McTeague says the bad news doesn't end with higher prices.
6: So we're dealing with a shortage, and that could not just mean high prices. It could mean in some parts of the world, in a lot of parts of the world, scarcity of supply. In other words, a lot of countries may be going to rationing very soon.
5: McTeague warns that the on-again, off-again situation in the Strait of Hormuz isn't helping the oil price situation, and adds that further conflicts between Gulf countries could end up cutting off alternate oil transportation options. Provincial police announced that one of Quebec's most wanted has been arrested in Cancun after more than 2 years on the run. The Sûreté du Québec says Maxime Paquette was a primary target in a vast criminal investigation into the historic theft of personal data from the Desjardins Financial Group in 2019. He remains in custody in Mexico while international law enforcement agencies initiate formal extradition procedures. Investigators say Paquette was the last suspect to be arrested, saying the arrest officially closes the books on locating all key suspects involved in the breach. For interviews and other audio, go to CJAD800.com or download the iHeartRadio app. Your Dormez-vous Weather Center forecast, a mix of sun and cloud, chance of showers, maybe a late day thunderstorm, today's high 25. Clear in 16 overnight, then sunshine in 25 tomorrow. Right now, we have a little bit of sun peeking through the cloud. It's 20 degrees in downtown Montreal. For all the news during the day, stream us on your smart speaker. Just say play CJAD 800. Your next CTV News update at 1:30.
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11: It's just a few minutes past the top of the hour. We've been talking today about all those wildfires and the impact not only on the communities that are enduring those fires and having to, you know, many people who are having to evacuate, but also the air quality that's been impacted in a number of highly populated places in Ontario, but also south of the border. The Prime Minister was in London, Ontario today, making a separate announcement, a defense-related announcement, but he got some questions from reporters on the policies that he's pursuing when it comes to climate change, or perhaps isn't pursuing, and what's going on with this air quality. Have a listen.
9: What do you say to Canadians who believe these current climate conditions are a sign we should lean into our climate targets rather than drop some of them?
12: I absolutely agree. And it's not lean, it's, I'll use your phrase, leaning in, but the way the government views leaning in is actually putting the investment in the ground that's going to achieve those climate targets. We relied too much on targets, laws, that weren't driving the actual investment that's necessary to reduce emissions. So we've shifted our focus.
11: All right, let's talk about that with the Daily Debrief panel.
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11: With me this afternoon, Marika Wall.

0: economic changes can happen. But I think the prime minister has done this because that is what the public appetite is right now. They don't want to see more devastation to this country's economy. They don't want to see us falling behind. The U.S. trade war has exacerbated all the problems. And so I think Canada is still viewed nationally and on the world stage as a responsible country that does care about the environment, maybe not to the extent that it used to, but I don't think it's viewed as some major offender in terms of how we treat the environment.
1: Yeah, I guess we'll see, though, depending on what the final conclusion is, Mike, with the policies that they're pursuing. Like, to Marika's point, even the ones they are pursuing, they're not doing it to the degree that was first intended.
2: No.
1: But like Laura says, it does definitely feel like the public's appetite is different than it was back in 2019 when you had MPs saying on the conservative side they were losing their seat because they were against a carbon price.
2: Yeah, and when you consider that, you know, we were banning single-use plastics and like with fervor, right? Like, even anecdotally hearing people in the office here talk about, you know what, I got a plastic straw the other day. Like, that's weird. They're back. Different places are using them. But in terms of, you know, I think what Marika was saying, that it's not his ethos anymore. You know, when you wonder, is it his values anymore? You know, harkening back to his book, right? But I think the most telling thing in all of this is when he speaks French, and this is not a criticism of it, but he's more honest because his grasp of the language is not as firm as English. And he said, I just got here. Essentially, basically, like, I just took over this government. What do you want from us? And he said, what's happening aren't the actions of our government.
1: Yeah, like Marika said, he's trying to blame Trudeau.
2: Yeah, 100%. And but also by saying that...
1: Very Trudeau vibes, blaming Harper.
2: Yeah. And it's a Canadian tradition.
1: Yeah, exactly. Not my fault.
2: But it's interesting to see where they're going to land here, because this is not the guy that I remember seeing at one of the COP summits in support of Prime Minister Trudeau and going very far, you know, onto the climate scene and saying that, yeah, we can walk and chew gum at the same time. Now he's saying we can't really, and trying to pitch it as, but Pathways is going to remove all of these cars off the road, or the equivalent of all these cars off the road. And he's trying to sort of say that while at the same time saying, and fairly, the wildfires that are happening now aren't 100% our fault. And also, I think Canadians have to realize, you know, how much of the world's emissions are our contribution as well. Canada, in terms of the percentage of global emissions, I don't have the latest stats, but it was less than 10%.
1: Oh, yeah, way less
2: than 5%, I think,
1: yeah.
2: At one point.
1: Oh, yeah.
2: So, you know, while Canada has tried to wave the environmental flag, and it had for, let's say, you know, 9 years, we're pulling it down now.
1: Well, we're putting up that Gordie Howe Bridge, apparently, July 27th. We're going to talk about the politics of that next. Stay right there.
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4: We have slowdowns now southbound 13, starting at the Vanshell Bridge, running down to the 440. On the westbound side of the 20, it's pretty slow between Ongrenou and the Ville-Saint-Pierre interchange. Northbound, the carry delays to Sherbrooke up to the top. Also delays on the eastbound side of the TCAN. Starting now, Côte-de-l'Est running at the Stinson on the eastbound side of the Met. More volume eastbound Met, Lac-Courtier through to Anjou for southbound 25. It's slowing. You pray vote to the tunnel. We do have off and on slowdowns also on the westbound side of the Met, Lac-Courtier back to the carry interchange. 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
1: 20 minutes past the top of the hour, the Gordie Howe Bridge, Saiga continues today. It's supposed to open apparently on July the 27th. Last week, the federal government here and the United States appeared to have come to an agreement on opening the bridge after months of Trump saying it wouldn't happen. That's a very complicated end of the story, of course, because Donald Trump is in receipt, or a super PAC that supports him is in receipt of a donation not that long ago, a significant donation of $1 million, according to the New York Times, from the owner of a competing bridge. This bridge was supposed to open about a month ago. It fell apart because of Donald Trump's opposition. Then late last week, this new deal was struck. But there's a lot of confusion about, and apparently different perceptions of the deal from the White House and the federal government and the Prime Minister's office here, about what we actually agreed to. So the Prime Minister was on the receiving end of a question today about what exactly are the conditions of the deal. Here's what he said.
2: It is an agreement for 15 years to split net revenues. Splitting of tolls, any sharing of the toll revenue won't happen until all of the debt is repaid. We will split net revenues over the course of the first 15 years, and those net revenues are after operational costs, so it's manning the toll booths, it's maintenance, it's snow removal, a series of other operational costs.
1: So Bloomberg was reporting this week that the revenue split would not include a lot of the stuff that the Prime Minister's office says it does include, which would be more beneficial to the U.S. Did we get any clarity? I'm here with the Daily Debrief panel, Marika Walsh, Laura Stone, Michael Couture, and Rob Benzie. Michael, I'll start with you on this one. Are you clear on everything now?
3: I'm as clear as the skies over southern Ontario right now.
1: It apropos, is, yes.
3: But I mean, I'm going to throw back to what Rob said. Forget about a word salad. I mean, that was, you know, and with no meat. I mean, that barely had lettuce in it. I don't even know what that was, right? Like, there's a lot of description there of what's going to happen and the net profits and after we deduct for this and, you know, after the snow removal costs and that sort of thing. I think that this government really needs to step back and go, we need to be clear and come clean with it and say, this is now the deal. Because before all of this, it was Canada will get everything until it is made whole from the $6.4 billion cost that it incurred to build this bridge. Now that's not it, but we're not sure how it's all, you know, filtering down. We're not sure when, what's the timeline for us getting whole? What's the percentage of money of the tolls that are actually going into this new regional development fund that the U.S. has to put forth? And nobody around it seems to understand it. And I know there's no text that has been put out, despite a number of questions to the government of show us your work. Where's the math? Because the mathing right now ain't mathing.
1: Do you think it politically matters, Laura? I know the Conservatives have, we were playing some of Shiv Majumdar, the critic on this file. Like, they've picked this up. Like, and it certainly, I mean, the theme for the Prime Minister's critics is you came in to your time as Prime Minister on a message of elbows up, and there is evidence including this to the contrary. The Prime Minister contends that this isn't a bad deal for Canada.
4: I think it does politically matter, for that very reason. And I mean, one could argue that the Prime Minister and the government is being deliberately obtuse about this deal. They don't seem to want to be clear. I think the Prime Minister did say more than his office has been saying today. And I know he spoke briefly to CTV at Stampede as well, trying to, I think he's trying to walk a fine line here of it, trying to assure the public that we're not getting screwed over here in this deal, but also trying to not mess with the beast of the United States and maybe trying to try to fly under the radar in some sense and ensure that the bridge stays open and not anger the U.S. administration in the midst of these trade talks that don't seem to be going anywhere, because we did see the president post specifically about this bridge, contending that it's a much better deal for the U.S. So yes, I do think that it matters. I think that the government is not being transparent in the full details of the arrangement. And it does seem like they're doing that deliberately and hoping that they can sort of talk out of both sides of their mouth here and have the success of the bridge opening, which is being praised by business groups and others. Obviously, everyone would prefer for the bridge to open, but there's still, I think, a lot of questions and a lack of clarity about exactly what this deal entails.
1: What do you think, Marika?
5: I almost have a sense of sort of foreboding or deja vu when you have unnamed U.S. officials saying the opposite of what the prime minister is saying on the record. It kind of makes you wonder, is it actually going to open this time? Mm-hmm. The prime minister's office has a habit of making a lot of announcements about the same thing. You know, there's a deal, an MOU with Alberta, and then there's an implementation agreement with Alberta, then there's an MOU with the Pathways, and then later there'll be another implementation deal. This is a case where they announce something, but his own office says there's a lot of details still to be worked out. So my question is this actually pinned down or is it not? And is that why they're not releasing it? I'll be very curious to see when it actually opens, when those cars actually drive across rather than an announcement, and what the actual financial arrangements are when they're released.
1: Yeah, I'm almost at the point where maybe they don't even know. Like, maybe some sort of conversation, Benzie, occurred as it has in the past with Trump to agree, but like, do we actually know if there is an agreement?
6: No, exactly, Bashi. It's a little like the ceasefire with Iran. Is there one or is there right. not one? But I'll be honest with you. I think that the Liberal government is trying to appear to be elbows up at the same time as conceding that they've made concessions. And that's a difficult place for them to be. Now, having said all of that, Donald Trump may be one of the worst negotiators in the history of the world. The mullahs of Iran are skating circles around him. It's embarrassing right now. And, forget the Strait of Hormuz. What about the Detroit River? I mean, this is, I'm not really fretting about whether Canada had to concede this or that and this toll revenue for 15 years or that toll revenue. This is the busiest border crossing in the world between Detroit and Windsor. It is hugely, hugely important to the Canadian economy and even more so to the Ontario economy. And the Ambassador Bridge is basically a clog point. So you need this bridge has been needed for decades, and every day that it's open is going to be a good one. But I agree with Marika. Like, I don't know. Will it open on the 27th? I hope so. But Trump is so mercurial and unpredictable. Who knows?
1: Do you think this, like, elbows up versus elbows down comparison, this sort of, criticism from opposition, I think, fairly made, Mike is going to have an impact?
3: Yeah, 100%, especially when you consider that Gordie Howe was a hockey player that was known for playing with his elbows up, right? Like, that was his whole style, and that was the persona and the style that the prime minister took on during the election, and now it's an easy attack point for any one of his critics to say, you know, it doesn't matter what the end game will be and what he got out of the negotiation. If anything is a concession, then everyone will say, well, you went into this and you put your elbows down.
1: Marika, do you think it will matter?
5: I think that he's not paying the price. That's why the conservative attack on him over the last 12 months has not landed with voters or in the opinion polls. So far, voters are blaming Trump and not Carney. Maybe that switches. I think that, you know, it's still early in his tenure, but so far he's not paying a price for the flip-flopping on elbows up.
1: Yeah, Laura, last word to you. I think that will be the case forever thus, as if Trump is the person to compare him to.
4: Yeah, and it's about credibility between the two leaders, right? I think too, you can, maybe people will be disappointed a bit in Carney's approach or question whether it's working, but then I think they compare to Pierre Poilievre and his style and think, well, I'm not sure that I would prefer him to be doing it either, so I'll just stick with the guy who's, you know, run a central bank and has years of business experience. So I think it still comes back to that credibility and trust factor that Carney edges out Poilievre on.
1: I gotta leave it there. Thanks, guys. Appreciate it. Marika Welsh, Laura Stone, Michael Couture, and Rob Benzie, our daily debrief panel. We're back to talk soccer next.
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8: Good afternoon. It's 1:30. I'm Tom Whelan for Jason Mayoff with a CTV News update. The annual Quebec construction holiday starts tomorrow, and the SQ says they don't want a repeat of last year when 38 people lost their lives on Quebec roads. Sûreté officers will be increasing patrols starting tomorrow with the aim of encouraging motorists to slow down. Prime Minister Mark Carney says the federal government is spending $2 billion over the next 4 years to build up Canada's fleet of armored vehicles. The planned addition of 190 armored combat support vehicles will bring the military's total fleet up to 550. And the NHL has released its full schedule for the upcoming season. Of note, the Montreal Canadiens will play their first home game on October 6th, and for the first time in a long time, they will play at home over the Christmas holiday period. For more news, including a driver killed in the Bas-Saint-Laurent region after hitting a moose, go to ctvnewsmontreal.ca. And with the latest from the CJAD 800 Traffic Center, here is Lauren Glazer.
9: Tom, we do have delays on the westbound side of the 20. Volume starting before Omgrini, running out to Norman. Also delays northbound the Carrie from Sherbrooke up to the top. Southbound the Carrie delays there from the top to Van Horn. We have volume on the eastbound side of the Met now between the Carrie and Papineau. Again, between Longchamp and the Anjou interchange. Southbound 25 is pretty slow between Yprevo and the tunnel. We have delays also on the westbound side of the Met now between Lacordaire and the Carrie interchange. Linen Chest's extra 20% off everything sale is finally here. They're taking almost everything in store, including items already on sale, and giving an extra 20% off. 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
8: Your Dormez-vous Weather Center forecast. A mix of sun and cloud, a good chance of showers, maybe a late-day thunderstorm today. The high, 25. Clear and 16 overnight. Sunshine and 25 tomorrow, then rain and 20 on Saturday. Right now in downtown Montreal, we have a mix of sun and cloud, and it's 22 degrees. Your next CTV News update at 2 o'clock.
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1: Olmo, Pedro Porro! It's happening for Spain! Look at those wild eyes! The world is opening up for this glittering Spanish cohort. A spectacular Spanish display. Spain will play the World Cup final.
2: And with that, on Tuesday, Spain secured its spot in the FIFA World Cup final. They beat France in a 2-0 victory. Yesterday, England lost to Argentina in the second semifinal. Have a listen.
3: Messi. Oh, and England are in trouble. And maybe through Lautaro Martinez, they're going out in the semifinal stage. And Argentina, the world champions, are going to the 2026 final. Argentina will play Spain on Sunday.
2: So you heard it there. Argentina will play Spain in the World Cup final. Matt Cause is the afternoon host on TSN 1050 Toronto and co-host of the Macko and Cause podcast and good friend of our program. Hi, Matt. Welcome back.
4: Thank you very much for having me on today.
2: Oh, I really appreciate it. I need more help with sports, as is usually the case. So
4: I'm here to help.
2: You're very generous with your time and your expertise. Let's start off with those semifinals. So all I know comes via my 16-year-old soccer-addicted stepson, who loves Messi and thought France was going to dominate and certainly win the whole thing. What happened with France? I'll start with that question.
4: It was incredible. What you saw from the Spanish defense is something no one expected. I mean, if I was going to summarize it, it's the Spanish defense who had only allowed one goal going into the semifinal. They just completely choked out France. And Mbappe had zero shots on goal, and he had one yellow card. The top three players for most possessions lost, which basically means player has ball, and then the opponent takes ball away from said player. The top three players were all players from France, including Mbappe and Elise and Dembele. Like, it was incredible. No one expected what we saw a couple days ago in Spain's 2-0 win over France. So that would be the way I would summarize it.
2: Okay, and then moving over to Argentina and England. I know Argentina has Messi, which is my stepson's favorite player.
4: Smart. Okay, good.
2: What do we need to know about why that one unfolded the way it did?
4: First, well, it's always an interesting debate. Do we praise Argentina for coming back, or do we rip England for playing a very conservative, many are calling cowardly style? And since this is on my end, it's sports media, we always like to do the easy thing, which is to do the ripping. And was stunning what England did yesterday. They go up 1-0 in about like 56 minutes, and after that they did nothing. They had like 12% possession. They didn't challenge. I didn't even notice Harry Kane on the pitch, but I did notice so many challenges, so many close chances for Argentina. And then it was Messi with two big assists, in the 85th and the 90th minute. And that's how Argentina did it, just like they've done throughout the knockout stage. They haven't had a lead once in the opening 90 minutes of any of the knockout stage matches, and they've won every match.
2: Very cool. Okay, so what you've just described, does that tell us about the matchup between Spain and Argentina?
4: Well, Spain is going to go in. They are the favorite, and they should be. It feels like, and if you talk to everyone, they go, which is the team that has more talent? Okay, it's Spain. Who's the more balanced team? It's Spain. Who's the team with more, younger players? And it's the Spanish squad. And who's had a more impressive run throughout the World Cup? Again, the answer is Spain. And then the other side, anyone who wants Argentina, it's basically, they got Messi. And it kind of reminds me a couple of years ago in the NFL with the Kansas City Chiefs, where they had Patrick Mahomes and they didn't have much else. And they managed to get to a Super Bowl. Now, they lost that Super Bowl to the Eagles, and that's kind of how it feels what's going to happen here, is that it will eventually be Spain winning this because they are the better team, the deeper team, the more complete team. It's just that Argentina has found magic in every late in every knockout stage win.
2: But your money's on Spain.
4: Oh, yeah, absolutely. But then again, my money was on France. So,
2: right.
4: I'm a dummy. You know, I felt so good about it. Like, it's so funny. I was like, France is going to win it. They're destined. Here comes Mbappe. He's about to win two World Cups in the last three attempts. And, you know, and well, now that is done. Now it's Messi looking to win back to back. And the last time that's happened was in the late 50s with Brazil.
2: Oh my gosh. What about the game itself? I know, you know, all these games have been played all around North America. Where is the final being played? And what do we need to know about it?
4: It's at New York. It's in New York at MetLife Stadium where the New York Giants and New York Jets play. And, if you want, the worst ticket, you're going to be spending about $10,000. Yeah, but think about if Taylor Swift decided to be even greedier. That's kind of what this is going to be.
2: Oh boy, controversial statement. That must, I infer from that that you think she's greedy in the first place. There's a big debate in our newsroom.
4: I just remember when she was here and I had people that were trying to, I had friends who were coming from, they live in France and they were able to go see, see Taylor Swift there for like $75. I'm like, well, if you got a grand, maybe you can get in. And I mean, we could get a deeper conversation about late stage capitalism, maybe worth an all on Taylor Swift and how we have it here in North America, that you're able to resale tickets so they don't do that in Europe, but we probably don't have time for that conversation.
2: Well, I will bring up though FIFA more largely and sort of the tournament itself, because I think that it's complex, right? Like a lot of the stories going in were about how crazy and corrupt that stuff is and how expensive it was, and there was a lot of apprehension, I think, about how it would all unfold. As it did unfold, people got really into it. We know the ratings have been great. We know people are really engaged. The sort of buy-in of the cities and the enjoyment of people who live there really seemed to be on display. But then you cap it all off, like Trump and the FIFA president and that whole weirdness with the call. And then now they're going to present the trophy at the end. Like, what is your take on how this tournament actually went?
4: Well, I'll say first, on just the basic infrastructure level, I think it's been a massive success. I was worried about it here in Toronto. I did a monologue where I said that I love the city of Toronto. I just don't trust the city of Toronto. But they pulled it off. There wasn't massive issues with lineups and congestion beyond sort of the normal amount. And I didn't really hear many stories about that throughout North America. So I think they pulled it off. As for the prices were ridiculous. They were gross. When it came time to the actual games, a lot of the prices went down because people just were not going to spend that much. But we are at a time now where this final is going to be just a ridiculous amount of money because everyone wants to see, you know, Lionel Messi, and, you know, Spain came in as one of the top two favorites.
2: Do you think it will change soccer in Canada?
4: It will. Yeah, absolutely. I think it's going to be another building block. Like, the thing is, only like 7 or 8 countries have ever won a World Cup, you know, and you know, the United States has, I think, 2, and Mexico has 2 knockout stage wins in their history. It is hard. But I think Canada, where they were before, you know, it wasn't that long ago where Canada was in the hundreds on the FIFA rankings. And now we're at 30, 29. We made it to the final 16. We played Morocco very hard in the first half. Yeah, I think the same with Steve Nash or Vince Carter inspired more kids to play basketball. I think this will have an impact on the men's soccer program.
2: Okay, Matt, I'll leave it there. Thanks for everything. Appreciate it.
4: Absolutely. Take care.
2: You too. Matt Kaas is the afternoon host on TSN 1050 Toronto and co-host of the Macko and Kaas podcast. I'd love to get your thoughts on how the World Cup went, whether you think it was a net positive or otherwise for Canada in particular. And tell me who you think is going to win and why. I need to educate myself as much as possible here. So is it going to be Spain or is it going to be Argentina? I myself have no good reason to be as partial as I am to Argentina, but I am A, because my stepson loves Messi, but B, because I actually lived in Argentina for a year, right after the big economic crash that occurred there. That country has been to hell and back. And when I tell you that countries that have endured that kind of suffering, cling to things like soccer or things where they can display what they know in their hearts is the merit of their country on the world stage, you definitely have a soft spot in your heart for countries like that. Obviously, they're not enduring the same kind of tumult that they were back when I lived there in the early 2000s, but they still have it pretty challenging. And so that's where I fall at this point. But hey, go Spain too, I guess. I don't know. Tell me what you think. 71010 is the number to text. We're talking about the Odyssey, the hype around the Odyssey next.
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5: we're seeing a slow drive now on the westbound side of the Met between LaGuardia and the DeCary Interchange. Also delays on the eastbound side of the Met between DeCary and Stinson. More volume between Longelier and the Anjou Interchange. Southbound 25 has delays now starting at Sherbrookins at the tunnel. Northbound DeCary delays also Sherbrooke up to the top. Southbound DeCary volume now from the top to Van Horn. Pretty slow drive on the westbound side of the 20. Volume there starting Turcotte back to Norman. 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

0: Let's go home.
1: All right, what was that? Just the most hyped movie in a long time. The Odyssey. How do I know that? My husband's a movie buff, and I'm going to be forced to see this with him, so I wanted to know what I'm about to get into. Nobody better to talk about that than Richard Krause, CTV's film critic and the most knowledgeable guy about movies that we know. Hi, Richard. Welcome back to the show.
2: Oh, thanks for having me.
1: Thanks for making the time. I know you wrote up your review for CTVnews.ca, so anyone listening can check it out there as well. What is, how good is this movie?
2: When this movie is great, it's exhilarating. It is like most Christopher Nolan movies that have come before it. It's long. It's 3 hours long. There are the usual knocks that you get in Christopher Nolan movies about the audio. Sometimes perhaps it's maybe a little hard to hear what the actors are saying because he doesn't like to fiddle with things afterwards. He doesn't use computer-generated imagery. He doesn't like to go back and re-record dialogue. He likes a natural, visceral, kind of really authentic sound and vision for his movies. And that's all in place here. So for better and for worse, this is a Christopher Nolan movie writ large. But there are some scenes in here that will take your breath away. And that makes it worth the 3 hours. That makes it worth the ear strain. That makes it worth trying to get a ticket. The thing's already sold about 150,000 tickets, in advance of its opening. It's setting opening day records and it's expected to make probably between $90 and $100 million this weekend. And that's for a movie that's 3 hours long. That is very difficult to play over and over and over again. If it was an hour and a half, you could get 7 screenings in a day. When it's 3 hours, it dramatically reduces that. So $100 million is a whole lot of money for a big epic film like this.
1: What do we need to know about the plot?
2: You need to know that it is fairly faithful to Homer's original epic poem. The language has been changed, though, for whatever reason. I think probably to try and make the ancient language seem a bit more accessible to modern ears. Christopher Nolan has written this using today's vernacular. So the actors are using words that we might use and expressions that we might use. He is getting really naturalistic performances. This isn't like Spartacus or like Ben-Hur, although it breathes the same air as those big epics. It's a much more natural kind of feeling movie. So keep that in mind because that's the first thing you will notice when you see this. Then when you see it, you will find a movie that is epic in scope. There are giant battle sequences here. And in a Christopher Nolan movie, when you see 1,000 extras as soldiers running behind Matt Damon, it means there were 1,000 people in armor running behind him, and it feels different. It feels epic. It feels authentic. So there's all of that sort of immersive stuff. But because he doesn't like to use computer-generated imagery in his movies, you also have these spectacular scenes, and this doesn't give anything away. The story is 2,700 years old. Odysseus and his men come across Cyclops, a giant one-eyed creature who is a shepherd on this otherwise deserted island. And instead of using any kind of in-camera trickery or whatever, they built a 60-foot puppet, which was then manipulated with animatronics and all sorts of other puppetry tricks to create the Cyclops, and shot it in a cave in Greece. And so what you have is a film and a sequence within this film that feels tangible. It feels organic. It doesn't have that kind of CGI, oh, you can make anything happen when you've got a bank of computers in front of you that you can create images on. It doesn't have that feel. When you see something on this screen, it feels like you can reach out and touch it almost, and that is very special.
1: It is special. Okay, Richard, you sold me. Thank you. Appreciate it.
2: Thanks for having me.
1: Richard Krause is CTV's film critic. We do want to turn to our top story. Of course, those fires burning out of control, many of them in the northern part of Ontario. Scott Hurst is CTV's national news correspondent. Hi, Scott. Welcome back to the show. Thanks for making the time.
0: Yeah, thank you.
1: What's the most important thing we have to know about the current situation?
0: Yeah, it is a very extreme situation right now for many in northern Ontario. Of course, there are millions across the province and beyond that are feeling those secondary effects of the wildfire smoke. But, you know, there are some 180 fires currently burning in the province of Ontario. And we do know now that the province have formally requested assistance from the Government of Canada. And the federal government says that they are also providing air support in this firefight. We also have some numbers from the Premier of Ontario, who says there are more than 150 fire crews and nearly 50 water bombers and helicopters currently deployed to this firefight, and more than a dozen communities are either already initiating evacuations or considering evacuations in their communities to protect the residents, of course, from these fast-moving fires that are threatening so many communities. As I mentioned, roughly 180 fires burning right now throughout the province, and according to official tracking, Vashi, that's impacting more than 600,000 hectares. That's some 6,000 square kilometers currently being burned in the province. Several First Nations in the region have suffered extensive damage and destruction already, as I mentioned, forcing residents to flee. The Collins First Nation, some 200 kilometers from Thunder Bay, the chief there says significant damage has already occurred to homes and community buildings in the area. So residents forced out now, not knowing if their homes are even standing and how the community might be impacted. The RCMP in the region, Vashi, are also helping with the effort to get people out and advising, of course, anyone else who might be close to an active fire right now to be ready to go at a moment's notice. So the situation is quite extreme for many people in the northwestern part of the province and impacting many First Nation communities in the region, Vashi.
1: I know you mentioned the request to the federal government that came from the province. Are resources an issue at this moment?
0: At this time, what we know from the request is that Ontario made the request, the formal request to the government last night, and what we're hearing from Minister Olszewski is that some resources have already been deployed, including 4 federally funded wildfire fighting helicopters through the Canadian Interagency Forest Fire Center. And of course, conditions are changing rapidly, and so we'll have to keep a close eye on the resources that are deployed and how they are being shared in the days and weeks ahead as this firefight will, of course, continue.
1: Thanks so much, Scott.
0: Appreciate it, Vashi.
1: That is CTV National News correspondent Scott Hurst. More than a dozen remote communities in northwestern Ontario at this point have been evacuated, and there are others right now that are under new evacuation notices. As you heard from Scott, the province has formally requested help from the federal government, and that situation is having an impact southward throughout the province of Ontario, but also into the United States. Toronto, for example, 29 degrees today. Orange air quality warning. Windsor with 1-2. We do anticipate those will lift over the coming days, but we'll keep you posted. I'll leave our program there. Have a good rest of your afternoon.
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7: Good afternoon. It's 2 o'clock. I'm Tom Whelan for Jason Mayoff with your CTV News Update. A few clouds and 23 downtown. Weather details in just a few minutes. Here's what's making news right now. A warning that gas prices could soar in the coming weeks. Opioid overdoses up significantly in the city. And our PM orders some new armored personnel carriers for the armed forces. With the latest from the CJAD 800 Traffic Center, here once again is Lauren Glazer.
8: Tom, we are seeing delays on the westbound side of the 20 volume there before Ungrinio out to Norman. Also slowdowns northbound the carry from Sherbrooke up to the top. Southbound the carry delays too from the top to Van Horn for southbound 15. It's pretty slow now between Atwater and the Champlain. Off and on slowdowns westbound Matlack Road area to the carry. Eastbound side of the T-Can has volume also between Cotley S and Stinson on the eastbound Met. More volume eastbound Met between Loiselier and the Anjou interchange. Southbound 25 is pretty slow between Yves Prévost and the tunnel. 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
7: In the news, with the construction holiday starting tomorrow, many Quebecers have plans to load up the car and hit the road. Well, if you're filling up today, gas prices across the island are ranging between $1.80 and $1.90 a liter. Dan McTeague, president of Canadians for Affordable Energy, says if you think those prices are high, just wait until you get back from vacation.
9: I think 20 to 30 more cents a liter, so 210, 215. Wouldn't surprise me in the first, maybe latest second week of August.
7: McTeague warns that the on-again, off-again situation in the Strait of Hormuz isn't helping the oil price situation and adds that further conflicts between Gulf countries could end up cutting off alternate oil transportation options. With the construction holiday kicking off at quitting time tomorrow, the SQ warns that they will be keeping a close eye on the province's roads starting during the day tomorrow. Several operations will be put in place with the aim of encouraging motorists to slow down. The provincial force says they want to avoid a repeat of last summer's tragic toll of 38 deaths in over 30 collisions over the same period, that being a 10-year high. Officers will be out on the water as well. Heavy surveillance will target provincial lakes and rivers where police are strongly urging life jackets for all boaters. Police in Mexico have arrested one of Quebec's most wanted fugitives. Maxime Paquette is the latest of the accused in the 2019 Desjardins data breach to be apprehended. Paquette had been on the lam for 2 years. Information on nearly 10 million Desjardins members was allegedly stolen in the breach. Paquette was arrested in Cancun and is in custody awaiting extradition. Montreal Regional Health Department issued an overdose alert today following 8 recent deaths tied to carfentanil. That's an opioid that can be lethal even at very low doses. Dr. David Kaiser is the deputy medical director at Montreal Health. He says while the fatalities are disturbing, there has been a huge uptick in all overdoses.
10: We've had a sustained increase in the number of non-fatal overdoses, so the total number of overdoses since the month of March. So it's been 3-4 months now that we've seen that. It's really, a very large increase.
7: Dr. Kaiser says that ambulance attendants have administered the opioid treatment naloxone more times so far this year than they did in all of last year. And Prime Minister Mark Carney says the federal government is spending nearly $2 billion over the next 4 years on made-in-Canada armored vehicles. The announcement today in London, Ontario. The planned addition of 190 armored combat support vehicles as part of an agreement with General Dynamics Land Systems.
11: Every single one will be built right here at GDLS Canada's factory, right here in London. Our new partnership with GDLS Canada will create and sustain over 6,000 high-paying Canadian jobs every year over the next 8 years.
7: Carney says Canada's armored fleet would expand to 550 vehicles. The fleet has been deployed in various missions abroad, and Carney announced last week that 35 of those vehicles will be built to support Ukraine in its fight against Russia. For interviews and other audio, go to CJAD800.com or download the iHeartRadio app. Your Dormez-vous Weather Center forecast. A mix of sun and cloud, good chance of showers, perhaps a late-day thunderstorm. Today's high 25. Clear and 16 overnight. Sunshine and 25 tomorrow, then rain and 20 on Saturday. Right now, it's partly cloudy, 23 degrees in downtown Montreal. 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

0: Good afternoon and welcome to Thursday. If you're keeping score, today is July the 16th. Past the halfway mark of the month. Just double checking. First thing we do now, be trained to do, check to see if there's a weather alert. But no, the good news is no red warning, no yellow warning, simply no warning today. Although be happy you're here because you've seen what's going on in parts of Ontario as we start to head out west. Really bad weather conditions, air quality. In fact, Toronto had the worst air quality in the world a couple of days ago. Our own Alice Martin, by the way, has been off for the past couple of days. You were in Toronto.
1: Yeah.
0: So welcome back.
1: Yeah, thank you.
0: How bad was it?
1: On Wednesday, that's where we started seeing it become super yellow outside. And honestly, we were walking a lot, reliant on public transit. It was really hard to get around. You felt as if you weren't getting, like, enough air when you were, walking. And honestly, so many people were, like, taking refuge in malls, inside restaurants. No one was on the terraces because it came out to a point where it just tasted awful, even.
0: It tasted awful?
1: It tasted awful.
0: You mean you could actually feel it in the air?
1: You could taste it in the air? In your mouth, in your nose. Like, it smelled and it, like,
0: tasted. Well, that's Toronto, though. Oh, you mean because of the weather?
1: Because of the weather. No,
0: okay.
1: Yeah.
0: Okay. You survived.
1: But yeah, survived. Honestly, okay. It looked worse today, but yesterday it was really odd.
0: I'm sorry, I made an uncalled for Toronto joke. I can't help myself sometimes.
2: Yeah,
0: really.
2: I heard you.
0: Sometimes it's hard. So by the way, just to let people know, you were in Toronto, you went to see Jack White.
1: Yeah.
0: Of the White Stripes.
1: Exactly.
0: But the other bonus to being part of that show is the fact that who opened that show?
1: Elgin de Poitrine.
0: Your favorite.
1: Yeah, my favorite. Jack White was the attraction for my partner, and for me it was Elgin de Poitrine, but both were amazing.
0: Were they?
1: I cannot stress it enough. It was a great show. Yeah, it
0: again, I don't get Elgin de Poitrine so much. I mean, I get that they become huge. I completely understand that. I just wonder when you see something, a group like that, or the two of them, there's two, right? Just two.
1: Yeah, just two guys.
0: When you see them together, it's like, aren't they playing the same thing just again? Like, I mean, do they do anything different?
1: No, they look like they have a show that's really, tight. They kind of do the same skits. They had this thing, during the show where they were hydrating a lot because it was like 37 degrees and they're in these huge
0: suits.
1: Was
0: it outside?
1: It was 37 degrees the day of the show outside.
0: No.
1: And they are in these huge suits. Okay. So they were hydrating between all the songs, but they had huge straws to pass through their masks and stuff. It was really funny. But no, it was a small, show. It's only 45 minutes.
0: For
1: get
0: them.
1: In, get out.
0: And then along comes Jack White.
1: Yeah, okay. About 2 hours for
0: him. So you had fun. You got to see your heroes.
1: It was great.
0: Which is always a lot of fun. Are they on tour, by the way? Do you happen to know? Are they playing somewhere else?
1: They were on a 4-show run in Toronto. They had 2 shows the night that I was there. But like, they're beloved everywhere. I don't think they're exactly on tour. They're doing shows everywhere.
0: Okay.
1: But they were on a big Toronto run.
0: So, and I, of course, my friend Billy bought me an Elgin de Poitrine t-shirt, which I wore to the station one day because I knew it would make you happy. And I plan to wear that again. Just, I don't know when. Don't really understand when you would wear that. It's very nice. Did you get one, by the way? Have you bought any merch from Elgin de Poitrine?
1: There was an Elgin de Poitrine merch.
0: What?
1: When we were there. No, it
0: what
1: was
0: kind
1: just
0: of a group
1: Jack
0: is
1: White.
0: This? No, or, merch.
1: Or we got there really late and everything was already snatched up.
0: Okay.
1: But even, we got there at like an hour in advance and it was jam-packed.
0: No kidding.
1: Just for Elgin de Poitrine. People were getting there early just to see Elgin de Poitrine.
0: That's crazy.
1: It's
0: good for
1: crazy.
0: Them. Great, great story. All right. So anyway, to let you know, today is my last day before vacation. So I'm off as of tomorrow. I will not be here tomorrow. I don't know who is filling in. You guys have a better idea than I do. Maybe Brian, do you know who's doing the show for the next little while?
2: We got Sue Smith.
0: Is she doing it for a while?
2: I believe so.
0: Okay.
1: All the days it's going to be Sue Smith.

0: Smith.
1: Oh, is it? Okay. Yeah. Good. I love Sue. So, yeah, I'll be gone for a few weeks, and I want to kind of make this our pre-vacation show and find out from you, which will be my question of the day in just a sec. And then I heard Trudy this morning, who's in for Elias, talking about summer songs, which I want to do as well, because over the years, right, there have been all kinds of great songs that have actually become giant hits in the summer, which is why we call them summertime songs or summer songs. So I went back and looked and put together a little list. First of all, I think to kind of get into the full mood, tomorrow officially, right, is the beginning of our 2 week, I guess, or Saturday, vacation holiday here in Quebec, right? The last 2 weeks of July, typically that's how that works. So I thought we could, when we come back from every break, if I manage to pull this off, play a song that was, in fact, a number one summer song, considered that way, right? So if we go by, and I could go back further, if we go all the way back to 1970, okay, 1970, this was the song of the summer in 1970.
2: In the summertime, when the weather is hot, you can stretch right up and touch the sky. When the weather's fine, you got women,
1: remember this?
2: Got women on your mind.
1: Mungo Jerry.
2: Have a drink, have a drive. Go out and see what you can find. Okay.
1: So I think we'll have some fun and do that through the course of the afternoon. I'll try to go from the 70s all the way up. And then I have a special mix that I put together today, which took far too much of my time and almost got me to work late. But I thought, you know what? I'm on vacay starting tomorrow, so it's fine. And you're going to hear it. It's every number one song, summer song, from 1980 right up until I think it's 2000, right? The list that I did. And they're all sort of put together. Some of them I hope will bring, that's the whole idea. You want to bring back some memories, some pleasant memories from over the years, you know, songs that were number one in summer and you can still remember them no matter how old you are. So that's what we're going to do today. Now, beyond that, what else we want to talk to you about? I want to tell you what's coming up on the show. First of all, did I tell you what was going on weather-wise? So it is currently 25 degrees downtown. As I said, there are no weather alerts, but there is still a chance of a shower or a thunderstorm sometime this afternoon, although it does say early this afternoon. Hang on. Not here. But if you see it, you know, where you are, let us know. I'd like to always pass on that information in case it happens to be somewhere, you know, heading out someplace else where you already have rain or a thunderstorm. So that's the forecast today. And then into tomorrow. Tomorrow looks like a beautiful day. Sunny, high of 25 degrees. Rainy on Saturday. Only 20 on Saturday. Looks kind of cloudy and rainy. And then Sunday gets back to really, really nice weather. So that's what that we got for the next couple of days. Now, as far as what's coming up on the show for today, first of all, we're going to talk a little bit about a situation. We talked about this a month ago. You remember the city of Montreal decided, this administration, to put parking meters on some streets in NDG and along Sherbrooke, and there was a bit of an outcry because streets had never had meters before, like side streets. We're going to get them. I think we had Sonny Moroz on to talk about this at the time, and the city said, we heard you, citizens, who showed up at council meetings to say this was unfair, and they were going to modify their plan. Now, I read today, and we're going to have a woman who's, I guess, leading the charge against this. These same parking meters come into parts of NDG, which are not making people happy. Not surprising. You have to pay at a parking meter. And when it's been free, clearly you get accustomed to that. So to suddenly have to pay, okay, I get it. Unless there's a rationale for why this has to be done. And if the only rationale is, well, the city needs to make money, they might as well make it that way instead of raising your property taxes. Maybe that's a fair argument, but we'll find out. We'll talk to her just after 3 o'clock. Speaking of traffic, I don't even know this story. It's about a woman who only has a 15-kilometer trip right in the morning. So that's like 9 miles, not that far. And it takes her hours to get to work. Again, I don't know much about the story other than her name is Erica Palaramo. So we're going to talk to her about what's going on. Something's happening here. Is anybody, by the way, familiar with this story? This kind of came out of nowhere, but we'll talk about that as well. Carmi Levy, talk tech with us just after 3:30. The story as well, and you know, for people traveling, this is one of those things where you kind of wonder, aha. It's a story that local hotels, especially smaller hotels, would like to be able to charge lower rates for accommodations, but are prevented from doing so because if you want to work with, say, booking.com, hotels.com, Expedia, all those sites, Travelocity, you are not allowed to undercut their posted rates for your hotel or you lose the chance to be online, which is obviously, you know, basically exposing you to many, many more thousands, millions of people. So you're kind of stuck, you know, between hell and high water here, right? You want to offer better prices, but if you want the exposure to everybody online, you don't get it if you're going to undercut the people who run those sites. So we'll talk about that a little after 3:45 this afternoon. An update on the train derailment in Repentigny a couple of weeks ago and what they're finding out now. And when you hear the story, it's probably a good thing they're finding this out now because this will hopefully avert a situation like this from ever happening again. From what I heard, had they, you know, not done this work and discovered what was going on in these tracks, there could have been a much bigger problem. So we'll have that story coming up at about 4 o'clock. James Menney is going to be here, and their new study on homelessness, the government wants to put together, I think, a plan. I think James Menney mentioned this yesterday, that goes all the way back to Pauline Marouin when she was premier, in wanting to put together a committee on homelessness. It's been a while since Pauline Marois has been premier, and the idea is now coming up again. So Sam Watts from the Old Brewery Mission is going to run this by us and let us know what's involved in this, good news, bad news, and try to put something together on that. In the meantime, let's go to traffic for the first time on this, keep wanting to say Friday, on this Thursday afternoon, see what's happening in traffic. Lauren, how are we doing?
0: Good afternoon, Aaron. We do have delays already on the westbound side of the 20, the volume starting before Ongrini, all running back to Norman. Southbound 13, the volume there from the Vashel Bridge out to the 440. Again, between Notre Dame and the Beeson Bridge, you do have some volume as well between Hickmore and Ottery 20. Slowdowns on the westbound side of the Met, starting at La Cordera to DeCary. Northbound Laurentian is volume as well between Dagenet and the 640. Northbound DeCary delays too. Sherbrooke up to the top. Also some slowdowns southbound DeCary now from the top to Van Horn. On the westbound side of the 20, you are losing some time between Turcotte and Norman. 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
1: All right. Thank you, Lauren. 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All free. The iHeartRadio app. So as I said, my last day before taking a few weeks for vacation. So I thought we'd kind of have a little bit of fun today, and ask you about your vacation, right? Seems like the right thing to do. So before we even get to that, though, I want to point out some rather interesting data on what Canadians, what we are actually doing this year with respect to vacations. Now, there is a new Léger survey that shows 56% of Canadians. So just over half, 56% of Canadians plan to take a leisure trip this summer. And that's up slightly from last summer, but just slightly. But it's up significantly from 2024. So it was 47% then, it's 56% now. So it would seem, despite everything from inflation, high gas prices, tariffs, etc., Canadians are still determined to get away. And when, you know, you live through a winter like we have here, that's completely understandable. But what's really interesting in these numbers from Léger is the fact that it's younger Canadians, younger travelers, who are the ones leading the charge. 65% of those 18 to 34 say they are planning a trip this summer. And then I think to myself, why is that surprising? To me, it's not. 18 to 34, younger cohort, kids out of school, getting out of university, of course they're planning to. But the way you read the survey, it just seems like, you know, the older folks are not, but the younger folks are. But I think it's always been that way. But regardless, the one thing that does turn out differently is how we're traveling. That seems to have changed. So domestic travel, again, perhaps not surprising given what's going on with our neighbors to the south, domestic travel remains strong. U.S. travel, and we discussed this on the show yesterday, is barely still recovering from where it was only 2 years ago. Yes, it's up a bit, but not a whole lot. And a lot of those trips are day trips or weekend trips. They're not people going there for the week, staying in hotels at different resorts, etc. So overall, Canadians are being more deliberate. We are taking fewer trips, choosing destinations closer to home, and cutting back on restaurant meals and activities when we do travel. Now, this is interesting. I would not have guessed this. Let's see how our group in the studio does today. For those of you, right, thinking of going abroad, the breakout destination this summer for foreign travel is, according to Flight Center Canada, what would you guess? What country?
3: I'm going to say anywhere in Europe. Anywhere
1: No, pick a country.
3: Italy.
1: Okay.
4: Australia.
1: Australia?
4: Yeah.
1: Good guess. The correct answer is Japan.
4: Ooh. Oh.
1: It is reported bookings to Japan are up 52% from just last year. By the way, Italy, still up there, top of the list, like number two spot, I think, especially Venice, Florence, and Rome. And if you're looking, by the way, this is interesting, if you want to go to Europe and you're looking for a flight deal, apparently the places to go are Lyon, Dublin, Seoul, and Bucharest. There are apparently better deals there than there are at some of the other. It says here, according to my notes, flights to those places have actually dropped 20 to 30% this year, while, of course, a lot of other flights have gone up in price. So they become a bit more affordable than they've been in a while. And not surprisingly, Mexico continues to be the reliable go-to for a lot of us, a lot of Quebecers, a lot of Canadians, especially, no surprise, Cancun, Puerto Vallarta. Still very popular spots, which made me wonder, given what happened in Puerto Vallarta not that long ago, remember? The fires are being set and the gangs running through the streets. I wonder if there's really good deals to bring people back to Puerto Vallarta, but it is up there. Now, one other interesting fact, there is a growing awareness of something called over-tourism. That's where a destination becomes so crowded with visitors that it actually begins to strain local infrastructure. And, you know, let's just say it results in, quote, less than hospitable reactions from the locals. I remember seeing a video a couple of years ago from people in Barcelona, which suddenly became the spot everyone was going to from around the world. And imagine you live in that city and you're flooded with tourists and they're loud and they're in bars and they're up till 2 a.m. That did not go well. There was water sprinklers being turned on. It got a little ugly. That's part of over-tourism. So Barcelona is one of those cities. Venice can be another. We were there a couple of years ago. I didn't find it terrible back then, but yes, Venice is very, very crowded in the summer. So those are kind of like the poster children for over-tourism, but Canadians are beginning to understand that. You know what they're doing? For places that have over-tourism, they will actually charge you like an entrance fee sometimes as a tourist just to be able to manage the crowds, and we're okay with that. You understand that's they're doing it for a reason. So on that note, and as I said, I'm about to head on vacation. We are going to Norway this summer. Why? I have no idea. But I spent some time trying to figure out. We've been, you know, lucky enough to have been some really interesting places around the world, like, you know, Tanzania and Zanzibar and the Maldives. And I thought Norway got nothing to do with Holland, by the way, the soccer player. Although my wife Val thinks if we're there, we should spend some time perhaps trying to find him because she loves him. But yeah, Norway, because it is beautiful. The fjords, it's out of the way. I don't think it's overrun with tourists either. And the weather's actually cooler the further north you head up, which would be nice. Get out of the, you know, sun if you wanted to. So that's where we're going. But my question to you is today, what are your vacation plans this summer? Are you staying close to home? You heading south? You going somewhere further afield? And if you already have been away, I'd love to know, where have you been? How did it go? Was it worth it, by the way? So let me know. Your vacation plans for this summer, what are they? Where are you going? Is it Balcomville for you? Or are you planning to do some, you know, domestic travel? Maybe go out to the Maritimes? You're going to go out west? Where is it? Your summer vacation plans, 790-0800. You can text me at 514-790-0800 and let me know. Where are you heading this summer when we come back?
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0: calling. Playing summer songs every time we come back from a break. Kind of set the mood for you today. So these are the Bee Gees, of course, and How Do You Mend a Broken Heart? Summer song of 1971. I'm also doing this to make everybody feel really, really old today. 1971. All right, I'm asking you today, what are your plans for this summer? What are you doing vacation-wise? Staying close to home, traveling in Canada? Are you going to the States? And by the way, if you are, you don't have to tell us your name if you want, if you're embarrassed. Are you going to Europe? Where are you planning to go? What are you doing? 790-0800. Let me start up here at Stephanie. Hi, Stephanie.
1: Hi. I just came back at the end of Easter with my husband, and mm-hmm. we went skiing in the Matterhorn in Zermatt.
0: Nice.
1: Then we went skiing in Austria in Innsbruck in the Stubai Glaciers, which was outstanding.
0: Wow.
1: I mean, Innsbruck is my favorite place. Then we went to Germany.
0: Hold on. What is your favorite place? Did you say Innsbruck?
1: Innsbruck.
0: No kidding.
1: Innsbruck.
0: Okay.
1: I would live there 6 months a year.
0: Wow.
1: Outstanding. The people are nice. It's clean. The food. It's safe.
0: Okay.
1: And even if you don't ski, you got to go up on the Stubai Glaciers, which are open most of the summer, and it's absolutely outstanding. It's picturesque.
0: Okay.
1: I wouldn't believe.
0: Excellent. Okay.
1: Germany. Then we went to Italy. We went to Milan. We went to, I'm not saying it right, I think, Cinque Terre, the five fishing villages.
0: Cinque Terre.
1: Yeah.
0: Cinque Terre. Yeah.
1: Monterosso.
0: Right
1: beside our room, there was a fantastic Michelin restaurant. We went there twice. It was great. We went to Tuscany and Rome and saw when they were decorating everything for Easter.
0: When did you go?
1: So the best time to go, honestly, when there's no all the travelers and the people in Forest, is the end of March, beginning of April was outstanding.
0: Okay.
1: Outstanding. And our favorite restaurant, I looked up before leaving Canada, George Clooney's favorite restaurant, which is, just to let you know, you've got to try this if ever you haven't. It's Ristorante Da Ivo. And Da Ivo, and when I go travel, I always bring something from the dollar store from Canada Day. So it could be keychains, anything with Canada on. People love it. So I went there and I gave this to the owner. And he was so touched that I gave him something from Canada. He says, I'm giving you something. He gave me an 8.5 by 11 booklet with all the pictures and the autographs of everybody that's gone to Da Ivo. It was beautiful. There was pictures of Princess Diana, Princess Grace.
0: Wait a second. Is this in Lake Como?
1: Yes. No. This one is in Venice.
0: Oh, in Venice. Okay.
1: Da Ivo. And it'll bring you right up. I mean, the boats will bring you right up to the door.
0: Yeah.
1: It was stunning.
0: How long? I got to go because I got to get to news. How long did you go
1: Three
0: for?
1: Weeks.
0: How long were you away?
1: 3 weeks.
0: I was going to ask you when you won the lottery, but that sounds like an amazing trip. You going away this summer?
1: My husband is not a train guy.
0: Are you going away this summer or was that your trip for the year?
1: Well, that was my trip for now. No, I might be going to Thailand in November.
0: Look at you. Hey, Stephanie, thank you so much for the call. Nice, huh? Wow. What did she say again? Innsbruck, Austria. Never thought of that. I think they hosted the Olympics 1 year. That sounds kind of fun. All right, I want to know from you, summer vacation time, talking about that's what I'm doing as of tomorrow. Where are you going? What's your plan for summer vacation traveling? And if you are, where? Your call, 790-0800, and text as well when we come back.
2: Good afternoon. It's 2:31. I'm Tom Whalen for Jason Mayoff with a CTV News update. The uniquely Quebec construction holiday starts at quitting time tomorrow, and the SQ has a warning for motorists. They'll be watching you. The provincial police will be upping their presence on Quebec's roads in the coming days with the aim of reducing accidents and related fatalities. The SQ also confirming that another of Quebec's most wanted criminals was arrested in Mexico. Maxime Paquette was the final suspect arrested in connection to the 2019 Desjardins data breach case. He is in custody and awaiting extradition in Mexico. And a thick, smoky haze continues to envelop the Greater Toronto area as an orange-level air quality warning is still in place today from Environment Canada. Air quality in Toronto has improved slightly over the past few hours, moving it from third to fifth place on the list of cities with the worst air quality in the world. For more news, including the TSB, identifying factors that may have led to this month's train derailment in Repentigny, go to ctvnewsmontreal.ca. And with the latest now from the CJAD 800 Traffic Center, here's Lauren Glazer.
3: Tom, we have delays on the westbound side of the Met now. Starting Lacord Air running out to the DeCary Interchange. Some volume on the eastbound side of the TCAN. Cavendish to Papineau on the eastbound Met again between Lacord Air and the Anjou Interchange. Southbound 25, pretty slow. E-Prevot to the tunnel. We do have delays also for northbound DeCary, Sherbrooke to the top. Southbound DeCary volume there from the top to Côte St. Catherine. Southbound 15 is pretty slow between De La Vérendrye and the Champlain. Tough drive now, westbound 20, Turcotte to Norman. Eastbound side of the 20 has delays also between 32nd and 1st Avenue. 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
2: Your Dormez-vous Weather Center forecast. A mix of sun and cloud today with a chance of showers, perhaps a late-day thunderstorm, the high 25. Clear and 16 overnight, sunshine and 25 tomorrow, then rain and 20 on Saturday. Right now it's partly cloudy, 23 degrees in downtown Montreal. Your next CTV News update at 3 o'clock.
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13: 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It's

0: playing songs of summer, songs that became hits in the summer. Remember this, anybody? Gilbert O'Sullivan. I think that's a made-up name. Alone Again, Naturally. Summer of 1972. We're going to count them all the way through, as much as I can, through the course of the show today. Bring back some memories for you, I hope. I'm asking you today, what do you have planned on vacation? I'm heading out tomorrow, off for a few weeks. Sue Smith will be in filling for me. So I want to know, what do you have planned? I'm reading some really interesting texts here. Like this one that says, first of all, someone bringing me up to date. It was Stephanie who said she'd been to Innsbruck, Austria, and would live there half the year if she could for 6 months, she said. Someone said, Aaron, Innsbruck hosted the Olympics. I thought they did in 1964 and 76, the Winter Games. I was there both times, born there. Great skiing. That's from Bridget. So thank you. Yeah, that's kind of cool. Someone else. Let's see. What do we got here? I can only afford to travel to Ontario, so that's where I'll be vacationing. Okay. There's some beautiful spots, obviously, in Ontario, right? Brian, you know, you go to Toronto all the time. Have you ever done vacationing like up in, you know,
1: like
0: the Muskokas or that stuff?
1: Thousand Islands.
0: Yeah.
1: I love Thousand
0: Pretty
1: Islands.
0: Up there.
1: It's amazing.
0: So there you go. You have a great time up there. Someone else, our go-to is Portugal. Been there a couple of times. I love Portugal. Great temperature. Always eat like royalty at fair prices. Our in-laws have a nice house near Nazaré, which is a gigantic beach. I think Nazaré has some of the biggest waves, like surfing waves, anywhere. That's got to be pretty cool. Thank you for that text. Or another one. Aaron, I was in Australia for 3 weeks in May. Absolutely loved it. It was my fourth trip there. Your producer would love it. Alice, you want to go to Australia? You like Australia.
2: The spiders kind of freak me out.
0: The what?
2: The spiders.
0: That's the reason not to go?
2: Yeah, I'm going to be honest. That's the only reason. That and the snakes.
0: Yeah, I see. So the spiders and the snakes, reason to
2: They're
0: avoid
2: too
0: Australia.
2: Big.
0: Right,
2: way
0: of course.
2: Too big.
0: Of course. Eric and St. Lazare. Thank you, Eric, for that. Let me go to the phone. Jennifer's on line one. Jennifer, what is it for you? Where are you going?
3: I'm heading to England for 10 days.
0: Oh, nice.
3: First few days I'll spend in London and do everything there, see mm-hmm. the palace and Westminster Abbey. But then the best part, we're taking a train up to Liverpool and we are going to do everything Beatles.
0: Oh, good for you. I love that idea.
3: And the day we arrive, we have dinner reservations at the Cavern.
0: The first place they played, right?
3: Yes.
0: That's great.
3: And then
0: that's
3: we
0: amazing.
3: Have a Beatles tribute band that night. So,
0: I love
3: it. Good way to start my Liverpool vacation.
0: Yeah, I love that idea. I think that is so cool, especially obviously you grew up in that era to be able to go back to Liverpool where the Beatles, you know, where it all started, as they say. You're going to have an amazing time. Enjoy, and thank you so much.
3: Yeah, no problem.
0: Take good care. Wow, that's cool. London and then Liverpool, everything Beatles for the end of that trip. Steve's on the line. Steve, where are you going?
4: I am going to take a river cruise for 11 days in Bordeaux, France in a couple of weeks.
0: Nice. Starting from Bordeaux?
4: Starting from Bordeaux, going up to I don't remember the towns and that.
0: Yeah.
4: But we're starting off in Bordeaux,
0: that's
4: we're going
0: nice.
4: North, and then we're going west, and then we're going south, and then we finish off in Bordeaux again.
0: Ever done that before?
4: Well, river cruising, yes.
0: But not there.
4: Bordeaux, France, not there. We did 2 years ago, we were in Lyon, de Provence, Avignon, did that area there. 2 weeks prior to that, we were in Portugal. Two years prior to that, we were in Normandy, France. And then 2 years prior to that, we did 14 days on the Rhine and the Danube.
0: Look, I want to live your life. That sounds like a pretty cool deal. I'm guessing you enjoy wine.
4: Oh, yeah.
0: Yeah, okay.
4: Oh, yeah. But river cruising is amazing.
0: It is, yeah.
4: If you've got ocean cruising where you see nothing but water.
0: Yeah. No, you get to go into small towns and stuff. River cruising looks to be amazing.
4: It is. It's exactly.
0: Hey, listen.
4: Yeah,
0: go ahead.
4: I was just going to say that when you can find a real good deal with either Viking, Scenic, or Emerald, I mean, we jump at the chance.
0: Okay. Do you have any tips for someone hearing about this, you know, getting a deal? What's the best way to try to find a deal, or do you just have to hope?
4: Just looking at sign up with Emerald and Scenic and Viking.
0: And wait for a sale.
4: Wait for a sale, or wait for them to send you information on certain specific cruises that
0: cool.
4: they have. And
0: all right.
4: Sometimes you even can get to do a cruise with Chef Michael Bonaccini. So it's really a fun thing to do.
0: Steve, I thank you for the call. Have a wonderful time doing his French River cruise this summer. Joe, where are you going?
1: My friend Aaron, thank you very much. You gave us a spot at Primo e Secondo a while ago. It was amazing.
0: Oh, you're
1: we
0: good.
1: Are going to Munich. My wife and I are going to go to enjoy the German Alps and Neuschwanstein Castle and the Zugspitz or something.
0: I have no idea.
1: Like that.
0: Yeah.
1: Yeah, it's a huge mountain, and we're going to go. You and Val are invited.
0: Oh, that's
1: let me know. I will let you give you the details.
0: Thank
1: okay,
0: you so much.
1: Friend?
0: Joe, have a wonderful time. And by the way, he mentioned Primo Secondo. That's my buddy Robert, who's the chef there. You want to go to a wonderful little Italian restaurant. It's in Little Italy. Primo and Secondo. It's on St. Dominic, I think, right? Hey, Joe, thanks so much. Have a great time.
1: Thank you, sir.
0: Take good care. Tom, where are you going? Hello, Tom. I know he's there because I hear him breathing. Tom, can you hear me? Okay. Leave the line up. Maybe he's just going to come back. I want to come some more of these texts. We're asking, if you're just tuning in, I'm off as of tomorrow for a few weeks. I'm asking, where are you planning to go this summer? You can text in if you want to at 790-0800. This texter, this is Emmanuel from Bromo, going to PEI for 2 weeks. I want to go. Been planning and talking about this now for a while, just haven't done it. She writes, so beautiful, so peaceful, so calm, and it's in our country. So that's from Emmanuel. Emmanuel, have fun there. Another one saying, we're staying home this year again. I just got over a whooping cough. They're still whooping cough? I thought that was we got rid of that 100 years ago. And only at 47. Okay, so we're keeping it simple. Home with the lizards. Well, at least you have someone to keep you company. That's from Annie in Longueuil. Thank you, Annie. Another one. We've been to Calgary and Toronto this summer. We'll be in Nova Scotia at the end of the month. We are saving our big trips to Prague, Budapest, and Greece in September, which is, I guess, a good time to go, right after the rush of European vacations in August. As you must have assumed, we are retired and, quote, living the dream. Good for you. Back to the phone. John, what's going on with you? Where are you going?
5: Well, I just came back from Portugal and Spain.
0: Okay.
5: Portugal was nice. We were in Porto. Porto was really nice.
0: Yep.
5: They have a Saint Jean Baptiste over there that would blow the mind out of everybody here.
0: They have a what?
5: Really amazing.
0: They have a what?
5: The Saint Jean Baptiste that they have there is unequivocal to anything you've seen anywhere in the world.
0: I don't understand. Yeah.
5: They party till 7-8 o'clock in the morning. It's really, really fantastic.
0: Okay.
5: No violence. Everybody's happy.
0: You mean it's a parade? You said Saint Jean Baptiste, like there's some kind of Saint Jean Baptiste connection in Portugal.
5: It's a festival. It's people partying all the time.
0: Okay, got it.
5: Really, really nice. And then from there we went to Spain, to Barcelona,
0: mm-hmm.
5: which I would tell nobody to go there because it's disgusting. People are very snobby and rude.
0: Rudy.
5: They don't want to know nothing about tourists, and they won't even help you if you need help.
0: See, that's one of those places I mentioned that's being over-tourism, if that's a verb. Too many tourists, and it's really the locals are not happy. You know, you get to a point where there's just too many people visiting. Yeah, so I've heard the same thing, and it is listed as one of those places. Maybe think twice before you go, at least if you're going in the summer when most people go. So thanks for the update. John, thank you for the call. Maureen, how about you? Where are you going?
6: Oh, yes. Hi. Hi, Aaron. I used to listen to you when you were with Tassel.
0: Yeah, me
6: That's
0: too.
6: How old I am. I'm going to Florida, to Fort Lauderdale in August, and then we're going on a cruise, on a Princess cruise. We're going to the Virgin Islands and
0: nice.
6: San Juan, about 7 days cruise. Yeah, we are so excited. I can't wait.
0: So when you said Florida, I think a lot of people were like, what? You're going to Florida, but you're just going to board your ship from there? You're
6: going
0: to spend some time there?
6: Yeah, we're going to board our ship there, exactly.
0: Okay, you're not going to hang out. You're not going to hang out in Florida, are you, for any length of time?
6: Well, just for 2 days.
0: 2 days. Okay, that's fine. I'll let that go. Maureen, have a wonderful time. Thank you so much for calling. This one, where are we going? The cottage near Buckingham, Quebec in Vancouver for 2 weeks. Okay? The cottage near Buckingham. I guess they have a cottage near Buckingham, Quebec. Not a place that's a famous cottage that I've never heard of before. Another one. I'm going to Reservoir Bascatong, which is past Mont Laurier. Interesting. 1 week. There'll be about 20 of us. Wow. And the same texter writes, I have a friend who just came back from Barcelona and she said it was fabulous. So there you go. I guess maybe it depends where, but as I said, it is one of those places listed as being over touristic. Someone else is going to Samos, Greece. Another one for a downtown Balconville for us. That's from Tony. Somebody else, Newfoundland, Nova Scotia, and PEI, whale watching, hiking, Vikings Village, puffins, and got to stop in Dildo, which is actually, yes, the name of a town out there. Lots and lots of beaches. As I said, I think that's maybe what I want to do next summer, right, is consider going to the Maritimes, because I've been there once before, but not for long enough. These are great. I'm going to bring this back after 4 o'clock because we're out of time. So thank you. Appreciate your calls and texts. And I will, as I said, bring it back and let me know what you have planned for your summer vacation coming up. Or if you've just come back from summer, you know, let everybody know what that was like. Let's go to traffic. CJD 800 Traffic Center. Lauren Glaser's got a check on your drive. Lauren?
7: Aaron, looking at the westbound side of the 20, the volume now between Turcotte and Norman. Eastbound side of the 20, delays there between 32nd and 1st Avenue for northbound 13. You are losing some time from the T-Can up to Henri Bourassa. Southbound 13, volume there between the Vachon Bridge and 440, again between Saint-Martin and the Bisson Bridge, and also between Hickmore and Ottery 20. For the westbound side of the Met, off and on slowdowns now between Longelier and the Decarie Interchange. Also delays on the eastbound side of the T-Can. Volume there between Cavendish and Papineau on the eastbound Met, again between Lacordaire and Anjou. Southbound 25 is pretty busy between Yprevost and the Tunnel. 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

Going through all the summer songs that became giant hits in the summer, starting in 1970. We're up to 1973. Love that song. Love that guy. We lost him far too soon. Jim Croce. Bad, bad Leroy Brown. 1973. All right, let's take a look at our calendar for today, see what's going on. Ladies and gentlemen, this is interesting. It's not National Wedding Day. It's National Wedding Invitation Day. Now, this has only been, I think, on the calendar for about 10 years or 15 years, and it was started by someone, of course, who's in the business of making wedding invitation cards. But I thought it was kind of interesting. So, Wedding Invitation Day, I asked our CJD singers to come up with something for this. They always amaze me. They never fail. Here's what I got.

0: Thank you, guys. There you go. National Wedding Invitation Day. I found an old one from years and years ago for my own wedding, which never happened. Now, let's move on from that to what I found on the Internet. And as I said, this has got a bit of a local angle to it. I'll just set it up by saying, they said move to Laval. Here you go.
1: Laval. You have to move to Laval, Melina. You have to move to Laval. Guys, I'm in Laval, for reference, this morning. It's Friday morning, 10 a.m. There is traffic in this Laval that you guys are trying to convince me to move to. For context, my husband and I, we live in the East End. We both work in the city, and we are trying to tell our friends and family, like, we want to live closer to the city. We're tired of community. And everyone's like, you gotta move. You should move to Laval. I'm trying to understand why Laval. Like, what's the hype with Laval, guys? I don't get it. And then some of you who live in Laval are, you know, you guys are very funny. You're like, no, Melina, I'm telling you, like, move to Chaumetie. Like, what's the difference? I checked the taxes. You guys are paying about the same amount of taxes as we are in Montreal. I just want to understand why people are trying to hype up Laval for me. Is it because Laval's not cool? Now you want cool people to come so you can make Laval a thing? Because Laval is not a thing for me, guys. It's not a thing. It doesn't make sense. Friday morning, 10 a.m., traffic jams everywhere. Also, people don't know how to drive in Laval, it seems. I don't know. What's going on?
0: I love her. Thank you. I guess her name is Melina. She referred to herself, so there you go. Move to Laval is what they told her friends. Comedy Today. This is Mike Birbiglia. He's coming, by the way. He's going to be one of the people here just for laughs. Check it out.
2: I think there's too many cameras right now. Like, you go to buy something, everything's also a camera. They'll be like, it's also a camera. I'm like, I just wanted a grapefruit. They're like, it's a camera grapefruit. You take pictures of yourself eating the grapefruit, and then you eat the camera, you poop the pictures. Oh my God, that is the opposite of what I wanted. My dad always wants me to fix his computer, but I don't know anything about computers. I'm just under the age of 100, so he thinks I'm great. He's like, you're good. You should be a computer programmer. I'm like, you're bad. You should be a caveman. And my mom is ridiculous. It's a true story. I had her fax me something. She called me up and said, could you fax that back? That's my only copy. That actually happened. I don't even know how she thought the machine worked. Like, the paper goes through the air, or it's like the drive-through the bank, and it goes through that see-through tubing, and there's fax machine tubing all over the country, and if they see you have a dog, they put a bone in there.
3: 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The Ritz-Carlton Montreal.
0: All righty, let's take a look at what we got going on. I did want to mention again, Mike Birbiglia, who you just heard, is coming to Just for Laughs, which is now officially underway, right?
4: Yeah.
0: I think as of yesterday. So yeah, you want to check it out if you're a fan. I've seen him before. He's fantastic. So
4: I did a quick check. Mike Birbiglia, he'll be in town July 24th, and tickets start at about $70. Plus, is our one show only. Yeah, so you want to go
0: great.
4: Check him out.
0: All right. What do you got?
4: Don't forget, we're giving you a chance to win a pair of tickets to the Vans Warped Tour at Parc Jean Drapeau on Friday, August 21st and Saturday, August 22nd.
0: By the way, no one's going to get the one today.
4: You think so?
0: No one's getting this.
4: Our listeners always shock me. I'm just saying. Okay. So stay tuned sometime in the 5 o'clock hour for your chance to win. Tonight, English singer-songwriter Louis Tomlinson is at the Bell Center. Doors open at 6 o'clock. Show starts at 7. Tickets start at about $71. The Montreal Street Food Festival starts today at 5 o'clock. More than 35 local restaurants are going to showcase their menu. There's something for everybody. The Montreal Street Food Festival, it's happening at the Old Port. It's running until Sunday night. And again, if you need an idea for like a great Montreal night, check out the Street Food Festival in the Old Port. And while you're there, take in the Montreal International Fireworks Competition. Tonight, China is going to light up the skies in what is being described as one world and infinity of sparks. Fireworks start at 10 o'clock. A reminder, drivers and residents in the Longueuil and Montreal areas nearby should be aware that roads, including the Jacques Cartier Bridge, will close starting at 8 o'clock and reopen at midnight. Like we mentioned, Just for Laughs is in full swing. Tonight, catch a festival favorite, The Nasty Show at Club Soda. Show time is 9:30 and tickets start at about $60. Just for Laughs is running until July 26th. 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Festival Nuit d'Afrique. It's taking place in and around Cartier de Spectacle. Now, Aaron, I checked and the festival is running until this Sunday, July 19th. So only a few more days to check it out. For more information, festivalnuitdafrique.com. Yeah. On TV tonight, President Donald Trump is scheduled to deliver a primetime national address at 9 o'clock.
0: Okay.
4: Press Secretary Caroline Leavitt, she just did a presser.
0: Yeah.
4: She says everything Trump says tonight about the 2020 election will be backed by facts and evidence that will be provided this evening. And if you don't want to watch that,
0: I can't believe he's still on the 2020 election being fixed.
4: Well,
0: oh,
4: you
0: know, my God.
4: I have a good option. If you don't want to watch that, you could check out the series premiere of The Hawk on Netflix. Will Ferrell plays a washed-up pro golfer making a massive comeback while competing against his own son. Late night guys, Jimmy Fallon, speaking of Will Ferrell, he will be on Jimmy Fallon tonight with musical guest Gracie Abrams. Jimmy Kimmel has Regina Hall, and Seth Meyers has Matt Damon. In sports, MLS, CF Montreal, they're back in action tonight. They host Toronto FC at Stade Saputo. Game time scheduled for 7:30. Tickets start at about $40. MLB baseball is back tonight. The New York Mets take on the Philadelphia Phillies at 7. 2026 FIFA World Cup. The battle for third place goes down on Saturday between France and England. Game time scheduled for 5 o'clock. And the World Cup final between Spain and Argentina is on Sunday. Game time scheduled for 3 o'clock. Spain is making its second appearance in the World Cup final. Argentina is making its seventh ever appearance in a World Cup final, hoping to capture back-to-back World Cups. Only two countries have ever won back-to-back FIFA World Cups in the history of the tournament. Italy, 1934 and 1938, and Brazil, 1958 and 1962.
0: By the way, I thought I heard someone mention, if you want to go for, because the game is in New York, right?
4: Yeah,
0: it's
4: New
0: at
4: York.
0: MetLife Stadium?
4: Yeah.
0: So it's, you know, not that far. If you want to go, did you hear what it
4: yeah,
0: costs?
4: Yeah, I heard. Get, like heard? The cheapest
0: yeah.
4: like, to get in?
0: How much?
4: $10,000.
0: $10,000. $10,000 to get into the final. Between, what do you call it? Spain and Argentina.
4: Yeah, Spain and Argentina. $10,000.
0: Not for a good ticket. Just basically to get in.
4: Yeah. And you know, we were talking about like vacation. You could just take a whole vacation with that type of money.
0: I mean, that's, I don't even know what to say about that. I could understand, you know, like one of the better tickets. That's going to, we knew that even the games leading up to this were expensive, but that's insane.
4: It is insane.
0: Now, can you actually do a check?
4: I could check like recently, like a quick check.
0: Maybe
4: but I know
0: someone was just talking off the cuff because that's an incredible.
4: No, I actually think it might be actually more, man. Seriously,
0: okay,
4: I think it might Spain
0: out.
4: And Argentina. But I would like to mention though that Cartier de Spectacle is actually going to be hosting a watch party for the finals.
0: Okay.
4: So that'd be pretty cool if you want to stay in Montreal.
0: And I know you know, is there a favorite? Who's the favorite in the game?
4: Right now, I saw Spain was the favorite. Like opening line, Spain was the favorite.
0: Okay.
4: But I'm rolling with Argentina. How about you?
0: Okay. I have no idea.
4: Norway. You said Norway.
0: I think Norway still has a chance.
4: Alice?
0: If one of the other teams gets hurt, they have a chance.
5: Well, I'll take Spain since they haven't won as much or they haven't gone as much as Argentina.
0: And they've been playing great in the whole I mean, obviously both teams have been playing really, really well. But Argentina's been coming back a lot, right? They look like they were out of it. They come back. They score late goals. Spain's been in control pretty much. What do they say? There's one goal scored against them the entire tournament before England?
4: They're
0: pretty
4: really
0: remarkable.
4: Good,
0: By the way, with reference to Donald Trump's speech, there's a story today, and I don't know if it's real or not. Did you see this?
4: I sent it to you, didn't I?
0: Okay.
4: The interpreter?
0: Check this. The guy who runs the, what do you call it again? I forgot that. I'm losing my words. The teleprompter.
4: Yeah.
0: Thank you, Tom. The guy who runs the teleprompter for Donald Trump, you know, when he's speaking, because he's reading off a teleprompter. The story is, tell the story, Brian, what did you send me, that he has made bets?
4: Yeah, he's been making over like $100,000 making bets on how long Donald Trump's speech will go because, you know, on some betting sites.
0: Because he wrote it.
4: Yeah, you could bet over and under. And just as you mentioned that, Caroline Leavitt says the teleprompter guy who reportedly was making money betting on Trump's speeches
0: has
4: is on
0: fired.
4: Paid administrative leave.
0: God, I love these stories.
4: You can't make this up.
0: No, you really can't.
4: I wish I was
0: really
4: making this up, but I can't.
0: It's impossible to make up because it's real life. The guy used betting sites because he's running the teleprompter that Donald Trump uses to know how long his speech is going to be. I love that story. 3 o'clock. News is coming up next.
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9: Good afternoon, it's 3:01. I'm Tom Whalen with your CTV News Update. Partly cloudy, 24 degrees downtown. Weather details in just a few minutes. Here's what's making news right now. The SQ is wrapping up road patrols as the construction holiday begins. A Quebec fugitive nabbed in Mexico, and Ontario asks the feds for wildfire help. With the latest from the CJAD 800 Traffic Center, here is Lauren Glazer.
10: Tom, we're seeing delays now northbound the Cary, volume starting Sherbrooke back up to the top. Also delays southbound the Cary from the top to Van Horn. Southbound 15 is pretty slow between the Atwater and the Champlain. Also delays on the westbound side of the 20 starting Turcotte at the Norman. Southbound 25 volume as well. Bubby into the tunnel, we have delays on the westbound side of the Met between Lacordaire and the Cary interchange. For northbound Laurentian, it's a slow drive 440 out to the 640 for the eastbound side of the T-Can. It has volume now starting Cavendish through to Sailor on the eastbound side of the Met, again between Lacordaire and the Anjou interchange. 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
9: In the news, Quebec's annual two-week construction holiday starts tomorrow afternoon, and the Sûreté du Québec says they do not want a repeat of last year's holiday period on the roads. Last year, in the same time frame, 30 collisions resulted in 38 deaths, the deadliest summer holiday period in the past decade. The SQ says this year they will increase patrols and hopefully encourage drivers to slow down. Boaters and trail riders will also see more patrols. Police are mandating helmets for off-road vehicles and strongly urging life jackets for all boaters. About a third of Quebecers take their vacation during the construction holiday period. Police presence isn't the only thing that is increasing for the holidays. If you're filling up today, you'll notice gas prices across the island are ranging between $1.80 and $1.90 a liter. Dan McTeague, president of Canadians for Affordable Energy, says that by the time Quebecers return from vacation in the first couple of weeks of August, those prices are likely to be 20 to 30 cents higher. McTeague says the bad news doesn't end with the higher prices.
11: So we're dealing with a shortage, and that could not just mean high prices. It could mean in some parts of the world, in a lot of parts of the world, scarcity of supply. In other words, a lot of countries may be going to rationing very soon.
9: McTeague warns that the on-again, off-again situation in the Strait of Hormuz isn't helping with oil prices, and adds that the further conflicts between Gulf countries could end up cutting off alternate oil transportation options. Provincial police announced that one of Quebec's most wanted has been arrested in Cancun. After more than 2 years on the run, the Sûreté du Québec says Maxime Paquette was a primary target in a vast criminal investigation into the historic theft of personal data from the Desjardins Financial Group in 2019. He remains in custody in Mexico while international law enforcement agencies initiate formal extradition procedures. Investigators say Paquette was the last suspect to be arrested, saying that the arrest officially closes the books on locating all key suspects involved in the breach. Montreal's Public Health Regional Public Health Department issued an alert today warning the public against the rise in fentanyl overdoses and fatal car fentanyl overdoses. This is Dr. David Kaiser, the Deputy Medical Director at Montreal Health.
12: Ambulance interventions with administration of naloxone, where we have the same number this year up until, you know, halfway in the year as we had last year in the whole year. But we see the same thing for other indicators with the total number of overdoses.
9: According to Dr. Kaiser, paramedics have administered naloxone, an emergency overdose medication, more than 925 times so far this year. That's 25 more than in all of last year. And Ontario has asked the federal government to be ready to help evacuate communities by aircraft across the north, where dozens of forest fires are burning out of control. Ontario Emergency Preparedness Minister Jill Dunlop says it's likely there will be simultaneous evacuations that need to be done by air, with several communities not accessible by road. Premier Doug Ford commends the evacuation work done so far, noting there have been no fatalities.
13: I want to acknowledge and thank the emergency responders, and that includes over 150 fire crews. Those are huge numbers that are on the ground right now as we speak and throughout the night fighting to protect northern communities.
9: There are more than 180 wildfires across northern Ontario, within 15 communities being evacuated or preparing to do so. For interviews and other audio, go to CJAD800.com or download the iHeartRadio app. Your Dormez-vous Weather Center forecast. A mix of sun and cloud, chance of showers, perhaps a late-day thunderstorm. Today's high 25. Clear and 16 overnight, sunshine and 25 tomorrow, then rain and 20 on Saturday. Right now it's partly cloudy, 24 degrees in downtown Montreal. For all the news during the day, stream us on your smart speaker. 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

0: playing summer songs, songs that were hits through the years in the summer. This is one of them, John Denver, Annie's Song, Summer of 1974. We started in 1970. I'm going to try to get as many of these in through the course of the afternoon, although this is very calming. And our next guest, I don't think, is feeling the same way. So, look, you know the situation. If you remember in NDG, we had actually Sonny Morose from the city on the show a few weeks ago when the city first announced they're going to install parking meters on Sherbrooke Street and some of the side streets as well. There was a bit of an outcry at the time. A couple of council meetings got a little loud and boisterous. But at the end of the day, the city backed down, at least to some degree. So instead of the original 447 meters they were going to put in, they're down to 250. But now some of the merchants are speaking up saying, wait a sec, this is not working out. There's all kinds of weird stuff going on. So we thought we'd try to find out more. Evelyn Couture is one of the owners of the Doghouse Pet Supply Store there in NDG alongside Sherbrooke Street and is on the line. Evelyn, thanks for coming on. Can we start by, first of all, explaining what's the biggest concern you have here?
1: Hi, thanks for having me. Well, our biggest concern is the fact that it's going to be difficult for our customers to find parking. And a lot of our customers, because we also offer grooming, are sometimes just coming in for a 2 to 5 minute transaction of handing off the dog and then leaving them with us for a few hours and getting back into the car, going, and then having to come back again. And that would be $4, so basically an $8 a day drop off for a grooming service if they can't find free parking on the side streets. So that's a bit of a concern. It is hard to find parking on the side streets many times. We had all of Sherbrooke available to us, at least on the side we're on, until 3:30, and then right. There's a bus lane until 6:30. So that was already that was an existing issue that always caused us problems, because a lot of our clients come later on in the afternoon after work, and they can't park on Sherbrooke Street. So that's always been a concern, and then they added the parking meters. And for a lot of the clients that just want to come in, run in, grab a bag of food, run out,
0: right.
1: Now they're adding like a $4 fee on top of that bag of food.
0: Now, so, I would just bring up a couple of things. Number one, I'm not making light of the situation, but I know for me, when I have to do something like this, even go to the bank, you know, just make a deposit, make a withdrawal, whatever, and you're going to be there for 2 minutes, even in front of a parking meter, unless there's a parking meter, you know, attendant there, if you will, whatever we call them now, chances are you're not going to get ticketed. They're not standing there. They're not waiting for you to park that way, right, or to try to give you a ticket. So, and I'm not saying that makes this any better. I'm just saying, as a consideration for people making short trips, I don't see that as huge of a problem. I think the other part of the problem, if I read this right, is that people on some of the side streets who are used to not paying for parking are now going to have to start paying for parking, and that's a concern for them.
1: Yeah, absolutely. And then they were discussing putting in permit parking on the side street.
0: Right.
1: So I don't know where clients are supposed to go for the merchants. I mean, we're already not doing, Sherbrooke is not thriving. There's many empty storefronts.
0: Yeah.
1: And they were touting this as a way to, you know, help, you know, boost the economic situation on the street by having more of a turnover. A number of us really just don't see that being the case. And then, for example, today, the parking meter wouldn't allow you to pay for the parking, and it's telling my clients that they can't park there between 9 and 3:30.
0: Why?
1: And then again, from 3:30 to 6:30. So I don't know. That's I finally was able to get in touch with someone at the city, and they said that they're opening a file.
0: Uh-oh.
1: And in the meantime, they can go park across the street at a working permit parking meter.
0: Look, if I remember, one of the issues when it was first came up, and I said we had the city councilor on, Sonny Morose, on this story.
1: Yeah.
0: The idea was, one of the upsides, I think, that he talked about was the fact that now, at least people who, you know, were taking advantage, if you will, of parking.

0: on there all day. Because if you weren't paying for a meter and you worked around there, you could just drop your car off. Well, you can't do that anymore, and that should be an upside for you.
1: I mean, I just don't think that was the case. That was never, in my mind, an issue. But, I mean, maybe for other merchants, you know, it might be an upside for them. I just don't think that that was ever an issue for me. I certainly didn't have clients that parked here all day. So, and also, we do have staff that need to find parking, and they are here all day.
0: Fair enough.
1: So it just was a bit scary to hear at one of these meetings that not only were they putting in the parking meters, but they were also then, the plan was to put, you know, permit parking on the side streets.
0: Yeah.
1: I'm like, well, so where are we supposed to park? And is my staff supposed to go out every 2 hours and keep adding to the meter? It just seemed ridiculous for them. Also, the way they push it through without any really consultation with anybody.
0: Now, that's the part I want to sort of push back a little bit on, because I read that in the story about this no consultation. There were city council meetings. We actually had someone, one of the residents, who had gone to the city council meeting. It came up. There were a couple of council meetings. So the city didn't spring this on people, you know, out of nowhere.
1: Well,
0: there were consultations. And because of those consultations, they went and said, you know what? Okay, we heard you. This is my understanding.
1: Okay.
0: And cut down the number of meters.
1: Yeah, we're happy for that. I mean, it doesn't affect us. But in terms of the consultation, from what the only one I was ever advised of was, it was given to us like a week in advance. What I mean by consultation, and then they had already, from what I gather, made their decision, and then from that kind of uproar, yes, they did reduce, which we're happy for all the other merchants down the street, absolutely. But I'm just talking about, why didn't they have consultations throughout the year? Just even a few, just have people come by and talk about it, and get some ideas behind why we would be against it.
0: Okay.
1: The clients, the one I'm paying business taxes, you know, like I want to make it easy. It's a brick-and-mortar store. You know, we have enough competition as it is. I want to make it easy for my clients to come here, as easy as I can.
0: No,
1: you know,
0: I'm
1: welcoming.
0: Sure, understandable. Every business would obviously like the same. Where do we go from here? I mean, the city's aware. You said you called today to complain about or to challenge the idea that you couldn't even park there today if you wanted to pay. Where does this go next as far as you're concerned?
1: Oh, I don't know. I'm not going to lie. I'm not really sure. For the problem that we're having today with the parking in front, I mean, I don't know what they're going to do about it. I'm not sure where to take that. I mean, if they said they open a file, I don't know how long that takes for them to come and fix the situation. But
0: do you plan to get together with other merchants now, given that this is already happening, and say, wait a sec, we have a concern and we'd like you to listen to us?
1: Well, I mean, I believe we've already done that. I mean, we tried to have petitions. I think, I'm not really sure that there's a way to move forward, to be honest. I think they're going to be here to stay. I would hope moving forward that we can stop maybe putting permit parking on the side streets, because then I don't really know what we're going to do.
0: Yeah.
1: You know, where are we going to park? Where are the, you know, we have many shops here. Where do staff park? Where do, you know, so where do the clients park? If they just want to run in and buy something or go get their hair done or go to the vet.
0: See, that's kind of the situation in NDG. So you have all this, you know, the business on Sherbrooke Street, and you have so many side streets where people actually live, and there are homes. These are not condos. These are homes that have been there for a while.
1: Yeah.
0: And you're right. If they put permit parking there and you're then out of places to park, I'm not sure how that eventually works out. So I understand the concern here. Listen, all I can tell you, I did read that, as I mentioned, Sonny Moreau saying the city is still open to discuss this. So maybe that's at least an opening.
1: Yeah, maybe.
0: Hope so. We'll try to get him on the show actually at some point as well, just to have him explain this too. Listen, I wish you the best. It's not an easy situation, I'm sure. And I know that some people say it's a cash grab for the city, to which I simply said, you know what? Yeah, it is. But the city's argument is, if we weren't doing this, we'd have to raise your property taxes. So it's kind of, you know, pick your devil, I guess.
1: Right.
0: If you will.
1: I guess you could say that. Absolutely.
0: But we'll see.
1: So, I mean, hopefully we'll hope for the best, and moving forward, I mean, if we can stop the permit parking, that would be wonderful, too.
0: We shall see. Evelina, thank you so much for the
1: time.
0: Wish you the best.
1: Thank you so much for having us
0: on. You bet. All right, 317, let's go to traffic. CJD 800 Traffic Center. Check on the roads right now. Here's Lauren Glazer. Lauren?
2: Aaron, we're having a pretty tough time now. Northbound, the carry with volume starting Sherbrooke up to the top. We're also dealing with a stall. It's at Coates St. Catherine, taking up the right side. Southbound, the carry volume 2 from the top to Van Horn. Southbound 15 is pretty slow now between De La Vérendrye and the Champlain. Westbound side of the 20 volume there, Turcotte to Norman. For the outbound side of the Mercier Bridge, volume now starting at the Ville-Saint-Pierre interchange. For the eastbound side of the TCAN, it has delays Cavendish to Papineau on the eastbound Madigan between La Cordera and the Anjou interchange. Southbound 25, Volume 2, Ifrevo to the tunnel. We have delays on the westbound side of the Met. Starting Lackward Air to a problem, that's at St. Michel. More volume on the westbound side of the Met between St. Denis and the DeCary Interchange. 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
0: All right. Thank you, Lauren. So look, just a reminder again, we will have another pair of tickets to give away to the Vans Warped Tour, which is coming to Montreal. We'll do that in the 5 o'clock hour today. Apparently this is the I hate traffic in the city and something has to be done about it. Parking too section of the show, because our next guest, I don't understand this story. As I said, I don't remember seeing this story. It was brought to my attention the other day. This is a woman who lives in Lachine, who every day has a 15-kilometer commute to drop off one of her children, I guess. That is apparently taking her not 50 minutes or 20 minutes or 30 minutes, but up to an hour. I don't understand how that could be, which is why she's going to come on to explain, because if it's happening to her, I'm guessing other people in that area are wondering the same thing. So we will talk to Erica Palomero when we come back.
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0: summer, going all the way back. We started in 1970. This is 1975. The Eagles, of course, are One of These Nights. Number one song that summer, summer of 1975. Getting texts from people, thank you, saying I remember all these songs. It's a way to look back, remember some of the great songs, and also, as I said off the top, to feel very old. Let's go to our next guest here to talk about another story. Again, I did not see this coming, had not heard much about it, but I want to find out more. Erica Palomero is on the line. She's a mother who lives in Lachine and faces a daily 15-kilometer commute, as I'm sure many, many people do. Erica, what's your story here? What exactly is going on? What's the concern here? Because, as I said, I don't know much about the story.
1: Hi, Aaron. Yes, so basically, I am living in Lachine for, it's been about 4 years now.
0: Okay.
1: And I am a mother of two young kids. And so I've been taking the same road to daycare now for over a year. And I've noticed with, you know, the over the last year, whether I leave at 7 o'clock in the morning or if I leave at, you know, 10, the traffic on the 20 going east and west from Lachine to Verdun, sorry, I should have mentioned that, is never ending. It's whether I, like I said, any time I leave, it's the same issue. And currently I'm on maternity leave, so I have the opportunity to leave a little bit outside of those rush hours.
0: Yeah.
1: But it's unfortunately going to come to an end very soon. And when I'm going to need to go back to work, which is what I do downtown, I'm now going to be facing the traffic going east and west again. And now we're talking about, so I'm a 15-kilometer distance away from the daycare. But on average, it takes me going back and forth twice a day. It's over 2 hours of driving a day, if not more. And I do this every day.
0: That's crazy.
1: Yeah, it's a lot. And so the issue really is that, you know, the 20, which I grew up in the West Island, I don't remember ever having this kind of traffic on a regular basis. And now I'm an adult myself. I'm a mother myself, and I find myself in this position. And we were actually in St. Lazare prior to having kids, and we moved back onto the island because me and my husband both work, in the area downtown. Mm-hmm. And, so we didn't want to do this kind of driving, and we paid a premium ultimately to come and move back onto the island. We paid our house a lot more expensive.
0: Sure. And assuming as part of it that it would be easier traffic instead of commuting, obviously, from St. Lazare. It makes perfect sense, right?
1: Absolutely. Yeah. And that's exactly what we did. And unfortunately, there's no daycares that have subsidized daycares that have a room for my son or for my daughter. So this was the only option we were given, which was to go to Verdun and have this subsidized daycare there. But obviously, you know, with time, we've exhausted different options. We've looked into private daycares, which are completely not affordable to us at the moment. I've even considered not going back to work because, you know, how do I manage, you know, 2-3 hours of driving a day, on top of working, you know, a 9-to-5? It just doesn't make sense.
0: So I want to just so people understand, you're in Lachine, you're only trying to get to Verdun, which is really not all that far. So you get on the 20 and you're going westbound to get from where you live to go to Verdun. As I said, it's not that long a drive. This used to take you, what, 15, 20 minutes?
1: Yeah,
0: when did this change?
1: I would say that, well, for me, like I said, growing up in the West Island, I used to do that road pretty much all the time. It wouldn't take longer. Let's say from Lachine to Verdun, it's supposed to be 15 minutes. Now, in the last 4 years, we've been in Lachine for 4 years, I've noticed a gradual, like, it's a lot worse now than it used to be. Now, I can't say what it was 10 years ago, but it's just in the last 4 years, it's gotten much, much worse.
0: And it's not about construction, unless it's about the Mercier Bridge, because there's an accident, right?
1: Yeah, you could say that there is the construction aspect, because let's say, I think before, when people would avoid the 20, they would go on to, let's say, coming back towards Lachine, they would take Notre-Dame or they would take Saint-Patrick. But unfortunately, since, like I said, the last 4 years, those two arteries, which would have been to avoid the 20, have been under construction. So there's no way to avoid it anymore. Unfortunately, everyone is in the same position. Everyone either has to just, you know, get stuck in traffic and stay on the 20, or, and it's all around the Échangeur Saint-Pierre area where there's the four lanes that go down to two.
0: Yeah.
1: That it's, like I said, sure, at any point during the day, there's no way around it.
0: Listen, I was going to say, you know, have you spoken to the city? The city's just simply going to tell you there's nothing they can do because, as
1: correct,
0: you said, beyond construction,
1: yeah,
0: the only thing I started to say, you know, if you're taking the 20 and you're heading into town and you're heading west, there's always, of course, a huge lineup of traffic trying to get onto the Mercier Bridge. And there's work going on the Mercier Bridge, and it's,
1: yep,
0: going on through the summer. So the only thing I can offer you, Erica, as possible good news is, that work eventually will get done. It'll be happening by September. Maybe, just maybe, that will make life a little bit easier. Maybe.
1: I really hope. Or we get a daycare within the,
0: yeah, one or the other.
1: Know, in Lachine. That would be great too,
0: yeah,
1: right?
0: Listen, I feel for you. I'm sure a lot of people who have to make that drive every morning that, you know, used to take 50 minutes that now takes an hour or more, are feeling for you right now. Listen,
1: absolutely,
0: I wish you the best. I thank you so much. Good luck.
1: Thank you, Aaron.
0: You
1: thank
0: bet.
1: You.
0: Take care. That's, you know, I don't understand. I think if you've lived here for a while, we've all driven that road. For the life of me, I do not understand why traffic bogs down there. Forget about that side, but when you're heading east, right? I'm sorry, when you're heading west, rather, like going out towards Dorval and going out to the west, why is there all that traffic? There's no slowdowns anywhere there. Is it because of the merge from that, you know, the reserve lane that eventually ends and forces all the traffic when you're heading westbound? Is that what it's about? I don't know. And you think that, you know, when they redid Turcotte, that whole area, you think they might have taken that into account? Never happened. I don't know. I think we're just doomed if we drive, and that's the part of town you live in, because it shouldn't take you that long to get from Lachine to Verdun. There's no way. But then again, as she said, maybe when they reopen Notre Dame, reopen St. Patrick, at least the part that's under construction, maybe that'll make life a little easier. That should happen any year now. 3:30 is our time. We got news coming up. Tom Whalen is next. Then we're going to come back and check in with Carmi Levy, our CTV tech guy. A couple of stories, interesting stories in the news today, including, apparently, are fewer and fewer of us posting on social media. That's what the story suggests, or the data does. That's next.
2: Good afternoon. It's 3:30. I'm Tom Whalen for Jason Mayoff with a CTV News update. One of Quebec's most wanted has been arrested in a Mexican resort town. Maxim Paquette was the last of those wanted in connection to the 2019 Desjardins data breach. He is awaiting extradition in Cancun. Transportation Safety Board inspectors investigating the July 5th Canadian National Railway derailment in Repentigny say they've discovered multiple track defects near the crash site. They say essential steel rail anchors were missing or severely displaced across several key segments of the track. Meanwhile, the Canadian Transportation Agency has approved the Lac-Mégantic Railway Bypass Project. The approval authorizes the construction of about 12.5 kilometers of new rail line that will reroute rail traffic away from downtown Lac-Mégantic, the site of a deadly derailment in 2013. For more news, including a look inside the Montreal General's Adult Trauma Center, go to ctvnewsmontreal.ca. With the latest from the CJAD 800 Traffic Center, here's Lauren Glazer.
3: Tom, looking at the eastbound side of the TCAN, we do have volume starting at Cavendish now at the Papineau on the eastbound Met, and again between Lacordaire and the Anjou Interchange. Southbound 25 is pretty slow, Prévost to the tunnel. We have delays now for the upbound side of the Jacques Cartier Bridge from Rosemont via Papineau South. Westbound side of the Met, delays there, Longe-Lyon out to Lacordaire, again between Pinneuf and the Decarry Interchange for northbound the Decarry. It's pretty slow, should work up to the top. Southbound, the carry volume there from the top, southbound 15 rather, has delays between Turcotte and the Champlain. So westbound side of the 20 volume there before Ungerniel out to Norman, again between 55th and the Dorval Circle. 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
2: Your Dormez-vous Weather Center forecast. A mix of sun and cloud, chance of showers, perhaps a late day thunderstorm. Today's high 25. Clear and 16 overnight. Sunshine and 25 tomorrow, then rain and 20 on Saturday. Right now it's partly cloudy and 24 in downtown Montreal. Your next CTV News update at 4 o'clock.
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0: Playing the songs of summer, summer songs that went to number one. That, of course, Kiki D, Elton John, Don't Go Breaking My Heart. That was the summer of 1976. Going to be doing this through the rest of the show today. Carmi Levy is standing by. He's our CTV tech analyst. Might as well start with this story that I kind of looked at and did a bit of a double take. The death of the status update on why 50% or 55% of Americans say they stopped posting on social media.
1: Wow. Yeah, this is interesting. Data comes to us from this company called Incogni. They're a personal data removal service. And what they did was they scanned a bunch of different social media platforms, and they realized that compared to when they last ran this report 5 years ago, we are posting 55% less now than we did 5 years ago. We're 53% of us are pulling in who can see our posts. We're limiting our network exposure. We're not posting publicly, more privately. And almost half of us, 47%, say they have deleted a social media app or account because of stress or anxiety. And what's interesting here is you would think that younger people would be holding on to social media more, but in fact, it's the opposite. Younger people are in fact leaving social media, participating less on social media, more than older users. And they're suggesting that this is the beginning of an ongoing trend, that social media as we know it really isn't social anymore. It's no longer about following people that you know and having networks within your community. It's more about algorithms and suggested content and AI-generated content, almost like we don't recognize it anymore. And increasingly, people are starting to say, you know what? I got better things to do with my time.
0: You believe this, and I know we have a study to back it up. You actually think, you look around, do you see less people doing this, or is more people doing this?
1: Anecdotally, I'm seeing us engaging less because
0: really?
1: I look at sort of my own, like my networks, you know, the people that I interact with. It's harder to find them. They're not posting every day. Sometimes they go days or weeks without posting, or I look up the account of someone that I remember that I used to interact with, and guess what? They haven't posted in a year. So anecdotally, and I know that I'm seeing it, but I know that others are seeing it as well. It's no longer the town hall sort of where we go, or the town square where we go to find our friends. Increasingly, we're sort of getting offline and saying, you know what, this whole social media experiment, we're 20, 25 years into it, it's kind of played out. I think I'm going to go somewhere else.
0: You know, but to your point, you know, we're talking about posting. I wonder, though, if it's not posting but simply scrolling, looking at feeds, I wonder if that number can't possibly have gone down.
1: Yeah, they didn't look at, they didn't specifically mention scrolling or what's called like passive use. I would guess, though, that I think we're also getting tired of doom scrolling, right? Where we're just, you know, because there is no end when you scroll. It's infinite scroll. You never actually get to the bottom.
0: Yeah.
1: And I think people are realizing that they pick up their phone, they scroll for an hour, 2 hours, whatever, and then they look around and they're like, where did the time go?
0: That's
1: was that really a value-added use of my time?
0: And I
1: think increasingly more of us are going, you know what, no, that isn't the value-added use of my time. I'm not getting anything out of doom scrolling. I'm just occupying time. I've got to either put this phone down or maybe even just get rid of the app so that I'm not even tempted to it. I was talking about this with our son just the other day, and he's been getting pulling these apps off of his phone specifically so that he can focus more on other things. He says, I still have it on my computer if I want to. I can access it on a tablet, but it doesn't go with me during the day when I'm at work. I'm not tempted, so therefore I can spend my time a little bit more deliberately.
0: Yeah, unless, of course, it's people posting who are rescuing sick dogs or injured dogs rehabilitating them. There, I have plenty of time for that every day. That's fine.
1: Sure, but you have to make sure they're real people, because increasingly a lot of these accounts that we're running into online, they're not even real.
0: I don't care. That's fine. They're doing something that's a good thing. I'm fine with that. Thank you for spoiling.
1: Okay.
0: Thank you for spoiling my day. Next
1: Thanks,
0: up,
1: Aaron.
0: New startup. This is actually interesting. This is something I think everyone will get on board for. A new way to deal with mosquitoes. What's this about?
1: This is some wild technology. It's a company out of France called Tourniol. And what they've done is they've developed a very small drone. It weighs 40 grams. So just to put it in perspective, that's about half the weight of the watch that I'm wearing on my wrist right now. And it's a tiny drone, four propellers, and it is powered by artificial intelligence. And so it uses ultrasonic sonar to autonomously locate and track mosquitoes by zeroing in on their unique wing beat frequency. In other words, mosquitoes sound very unique. They sound different than, say, bees or any other flying insect. And if it detects that there's a mosquito there, it will take off, fly toward that mosquito, and then bump into it with one of its propellers. So it doesn't use chemicals, doesn't use lasers or anything.
0: Love that.
1: Actually, you know, it mashes them out of the sky, and it can fly for about three
0: That's
1: minutes
0: great.
1: Before flying back to its charging base, all autonomously, AI-driven. This is really cool. So the goal here is to set up a bunch of these, like a swarm of these small devices, put them in, say, a farmer's field, like a five-acre field, and then essentially turn it loose, let the technology run itself. It's autonomous, and it'll clear the entire area of mosquitoes. And it sounds great for us, you know, a lot of farmers in Quebec who could really benefit from this, but you know, places like, you know, where, you know, like Africa, 600,000 people a year are dying from malaria alone. This could be a game changer in some communities where literally a mosquito bite could kill you. And so this is really cool technology. The technology works. The question is, how much will it cost? When will it be available? They're saying it'll be affordable. They hope that they can commercialize it within the next year or so. And it's definitely something to watch because it can control mosquito populations without having to spray noxious chemicals that have all sorts of other impacts on the environment.
0: I'm just waiting, though, because you have to think the mosquitoes will get together to figure this thing out. That's my concern here, right?
1: So, yeah, exactly. The technology versus mosquitoes.
0: Yeah,
1: who wins? Yeah.
0: And finally, Swedes have apparently proven that modern cars are more distracting than ever. What's up here?
1: Yeah, so basically it's an auto magazine in Sweden. What they did was they looked at cars a few years ago. 5 years ago, they ran this survey. And essentially what they did was they put a bunch of people in a car and they said, okay, do these things. So turn on the seat warmer, raise the temperature by 2 degrees, turn on the defroster, change from one radio station to another. And then they measured how long it would take to do that. And so they put all of that time sort of together. And 5 years ago, the car would have traveled 756 meters while they were busy fiddling with all of the controls. Whereas today, it's more like 826 meters. So like over 70 meters more, because today's cars have bigger screens, more of the features have migrated from switches and buttons to the screens themselves. So you're spending more time digging into menus, you know, stabbing at a touchscreen, which of course draws your attention away from driving. They're saying that they now have scientific proof that today's cars are more dangerous than cars you could buy even a few years ago. And it's getting worse because every time a new car is introduced, the screen is bigger, it has fewer buttons, therefore less safe.
0: And that's so true, right? And I think for people, it's funny, if you go back a generation when there were no electric, you know, anything in cars, nothing electronic, right? And then slowly but surely stuff gets added on. And now, you know, you pay more. There are people who, you know, love their electronics who will pay for every option they can possibly get, which again, just as you just mentioned, takes away, you know, from their focus on driving. And it seems to me, Carmi, that situation gets worse before it gets better. We don't tend to go backwards with this stuff.
1: We don't, and unfortunately, you know, the industry is playing toward, you know, cool G-Wiz features that sell well in the showroom of a car dealership, but that aren't really all that safe on the road. And unfortunately, the consumer protection law, sort of the way the automotive industry is regulated, there are no rules dictating sort of how big the screen can be, how many buttons there need to be. In fact, you only need one button in a car today, and that's for the four-way flashers. Everything else can be embedded in the screen. Of course, the industry likes that because it's a lot more expensive to engineer buttons and switches. It's a lot easier to just incorporate them into software on an ever larger screen. But unfortunately, the flip side is it means we're even more distracted than we've ever been.
0: And of course, it also costs a whole lot more to fix when it breaks.
1: Very much so. I don't even want to ask what it costs to replace one of those screens. But you probably scrap the car at that point and buy another one.
0: Listen, the last thing I want to get to on LinkedIn, because so many people are on LinkedIn and have been for a while, but they're in the news and not for a good reason necessarily.
1: No, this is actually a really bad reason. So an organization called PanGram, they're an AI detection platform. They looked at a bunch of different platforms like LinkedIn and X and Reddit, Substack and Medium, and they wanted to determine, okay, what percentage of the content on all of these platforms is AI generated? And as it turns out, LinkedIn was the worst of all of them. On X, one quarter of the content on X is fully written by AI. On Substack, it's about 20%. On LinkedIn, 40% of longer form posts are flagged as being fully written by AI, which basically means if you're scrolling through looking for networking opportunities or talking with people because you want to advance your career, increasingly the chances are that you're actually interacting not with people but with bots and automated or synthetic content, which is incredibly disappointing because LinkedIn was supposed to be the social media platform for adults, the professional place, yet in fact it has the worst AI problem of all.
0: Well, well, well. So much for LinkedIn. Carmi Levy, CTV tech analyst. Carmi, thank you so much.
1: Great being with you, Aaron. Thank you.
0: Take care. 347 traffic, CJD 800 Traffic Center. Lauren Glazer. Lauren.
2: Aaron, we're having a pretty tough time on the westbound side of the 20 now. The volume starting at Turcotte out to Norman again between 55th and the Dorval Circle. Eastbound side of the 20 delays there between 43rd and 1st Avenue for the outbound side of the Mercier Bridge. Pretty slow now from Ville-Saint-Pierre. Northbound the Carry, the volume starting at Sherbrooke up to the top. Also delays southbound the Carry from the top to Côte Saint-Catherine. Southbound 15 is pretty slow between Turcotte and the Champlain. Also delays on the westbound side of the Met. Volume there starting at Lacordaire out to the Carry interchange. Off and on slowdowns now, northbound Laurentian, 440 up to the 640. You are losing some time through Mirabel. 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
0: All right, thank you very much. Lauren, traffic is brought to you by The Met. That is Montreal's new metropolitan airport in Greater Montreal. Montreal Metropolitan Airport now opens. Discover The Met. When we come back, this is one of those stories, you know, as you plan your summer vacation and consider where to go and think, I'm going to look for a hotel or a place to stay online, and you don't 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Turns out some of those places that would like to offer a better rate are afraid to, because if they do, they don't get to go on those travel sites. And that, of course, exposes them to thousands, millions of people around the world. So it's kind of a, you know, stuck between, at the end of the day, really a tough, tough spot. What do you do? We'll try to find out from a local hotel owner next.
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0: Playing the songs of summer, going all the way back. These were all songs that made it to number one in the summer variety of years. This one, Andy Gibb, I Just Want to Be Your Everything, summer of 1977. Going to count them all the way down. It's kind of fun. I'm enjoying this today. For those of you just joining us, I'm going to be off as of tomorrow for the next few weeks, so Sue Smith is going to be here for me. So I thought we'd kind of get into it. And I'm going to ask you where you're going. We did this off the top at 2 o'clock. Got some great calls, so we'll bring this back after 4 and ask you where you are planning to take your summer vacay. Here, there, Canada, traveling abroad. Some really interesting places that people have been. I think our first caller said she'd been to Innsbruck, Austria, and said she'd live there half the year if she could. Never been thinking about it, though. Let me get to our next guest, because if you are planning on going somewhere and you're looking at a hotel or looking at a place to stay and saying, well, I'll just go on one of those sites like Expedia or Booking.com or whatever, it's, you know, it's easy, it's pretty quick, it's pretty thorough. But the problem is, if you're a local hotelier, then, you know, sometimes even if you want to offer a lower rate, you can't because of those sites kind of locked in. Natalie Daviaud is co-owner of Auberge La Belle Victorienne. She is on the line. Thank you so much for being here, Natalie. I appreciate your time. So the idea is you would like to be able, you could offer a lower rate, but if you're dealing with one of those, you know, mega online sites, you're kind of stuck. Why?
1: Oh, yes, we are stuck because we are signing restricted, very specific contracts with those OTA, online travel agency, and we need absolutely to have a rate parity with all the platforms. Therefore, if you decided to do a discount on your platform, your personal platform, your business, well, they need to have exactly the same price, which becomes unfair. Because if we decide to do a VIP discount, we want, you know, our direct customers to benefit of it. And on top of the price adjustment, they're going to be taken also commission, and commission could be pretty much between 15% and 30%. So that adds up.
0: Wow. Hold on. So you're saying that by just for the privilege of being online with one of those sites, you're paying obviously a commission for that business. I did not know it was that high.
1: Yeah, it's between 15 and 30%, depends of your business, number of rooms that you're offering, and the size of your business. And on top of that, if you agree to be on their mobile platform, or if you agree to be on the Genius platform, or their special membership, or, you know, like they have VIP members, if they give an additional 15%, 10%, or sometimes a 20% early bookings, well, we're the one who's paying for all those promotions. So at the end of the day, you have your commission plus all those promo that is deducted from the amount that they're going to give you at the end of the month.
0: I'm kind of wondering, how long have you been in business?
1: 5.5 years, okay. But Auberge La Belle Victorienne's been on business for over 30 years now. Okay. We're celebrating 30 years this year, actually.
0: So my question was going to be, what was it like before these sites existed? Because they haven't been there forever, you know, when you were able to charge whatever you want, but of course you didn't have access to the many, many eyes that would be on like an Expedia website. So it was different.
1: Exactly. Yeah. And like, we don't have the choice of being there because, you know, like they promote all
0: sure.
1: over, all over the world. And especially for the international, business, it's like, you know, it's, you don't have the choice, but our hands are tied. And if you don't, change your price on Booking or on Expedia or all those OTA platform and you change it on your platform, of course, in 2 minutes, 3 minutes, they're going to find out because, you know, they have, like, police pricing searchers that will find it immediately. So they will adjust the price. And then if you just did a markdown of $10, at the end of the month, they will mark down $10 per room that you've rented.
0: Wow.
1: So if they, through their platform, book 50 rooms times $10, so they're going to deduct $500 from whatever they owe you.
0: Yeah. Someone, while we were speaking, someone texted in, which is, I think is a fair question. What if someone, you know, who wanted to stay there just called on the phone and simply said, oh, I'm in this area. I know you have a hotel there. How much would it cost? Are you compelled to offer the price that's on Expedia to someone just calling on the phone, not doing it online?
1: No. On the phone, we can do whatever we want. So that's not an issue. And there's also ways with time that, you know, you find little tricks. But it's a lot of, little specific details that you have to make sure. When you build up your offers, if your offer is different than the offer that you're putting on the other platforms, on the OTA platforms, cancellation, number of cancellation days or cancellation fees, is it different? So, for example, right now, for the summer, if you book directly on our website, it's a 48 hours cancellation no fee. On the other platforms, we have set it up for 72 hours.
0: Okay.
1: And you have to be careful. Sometimes also those guys are putting non-refundable, prepaid, et cetera. So if the offers are different, then you can change your price. And what we do also, we kind of want to pamper our direct customers. So we're adding some benefit to it. We're adding either a early check-in, late check-out,
0: right.
1: Little goodies additional in the room. We have about 40 partners in town, local partners. If you book direct with us, you have access to those 40 partners, restaurant, cheese place, cruise, ski, golf, whatever. So you get that if you book directly with us. Some hotels, big hotels, will say, parking included, instead of charging you the, $20 or $30 parking per night. In our case, breakfast is included if you book directly with us. On some of the platforms, breakfast is not included. So that's the only way we can get a way out if your offer is different. But if the offer is exactly the same, then the rate parity will, kick in.
0: So have you talked to other people in the business out where you are trying to come up with these ideas of how to get around this?
1: Oh, of course, okay. Because here in the Eastern Township, the Magog, the Manfred Magog area, we do have an association, l'Association d'Égypte, Manfred Magog, and we talk about that all the time. And it's not everybody that is offering their rooms on Expedia bookings, because there's a lot of small little bed and breakfast in town, 3-4 rooms. So those people are not sometimes on bookings or Expedia, because it is a lot to manage, and you really have to be careful what you're doing if you don't want to be cut in. It could cost you a lot of money.
0: Can I just ask, do you have to pay anything up front to be on those sites, or are you only giving a commission on rooms that are booked through those sites?
1: It's only commission. Okay. At the end of the month, they charge you the commission.
0: Right. Yeah. Natalie, I wish you luck. I hope it's going to be a good tourist season for you as well. And hopefully we're hearing tourism locally, domestically is up. So fingers crossed.
1: Hope so.
0: Thank you so much for the time.
1: Thanks for the time too.
0: Take care. Natalie Davillot, she is the owner of Auberge La Belle Victorienne, which I guess is in Magog. We're going to get you to news and then come back off the backside of that. And talk a little bit about what's going on right now as far as what's being concerned here. This is kind of weird. That train derailment that happened in Repentigny a couple of weeks ago, I think most people thought it would just be looked at, unfortunate accident. They're finding out a lot more in this investigation, and it turns out it's quite timely. You're going to hear that story when we come back.
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5: Good afternoon, it's 4:01. I'm Tom Whelan for Jason Mayoff with your CTV News Update. Partly cloudy, 25 downtown. Weather details in minutes. Here's what's making news right now. One expert says if you think gas is expensive now, just wait. Montreal Health issues an overdose warning, and Canada won't get credit for trade concessions from the Trump administration. With the latest from the CJAD 800 Traffic Center, here's Lauren Glazer.
6: Tom, looking at the westbound side of the Met, we do have delays now. Starting La Cordaire out to the Decarie Interchange, also off and on slowdowns on the eastbound side of the TCAN. They start Cavendish to Papineau on the eastbound Met, again between La Cordaire and the Anjou Interchange. Southbound 25, pretty slow. East Brave out to the tunnel. We have delays also northbound the Carrie from Sherbrooke to the top. Southbound the Carrie delays there from the top to Van Horn. For southbound 15, it's busy from Turcotte out to the Champlain. Westbound side of the 20, delays now Turcotte out to Norman. Eastbound side of the 20, also volume from 32nd out to 1st Avenue. But the Chess Extra 20% off everything sale is finally here. 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Don't miss it. Traffic and transit every 15 minutes on CJAD 800. 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
5: In the news, with the construction holiday starting tomorrow, many Quebecers have plans to load up the car and hit the road. But if you're filling up today, gas prices across the island are ranging between $1.80 and $1.90 a liter. Dan McTeague, president of Canadians for Affordable Energy, says if you think those prices are high, just wait until you return from vacation.
7: I think 20 to 30 more cents a liter, so 210, 215. Wouldn't surprise me in the first, maybe latest second week of August.
5: McTeague warns that the on-again, off-again situation in the Strait of Hormuz isn't helping oil prices and adds that further conflicts between Gulf countries could end up cutting off alternate oil transportation options. With the construction holiday kicking off at quitting time tomorrow, the SQ warns that they will be keeping a close eye on the province's roads as the vacation begins. Several operations will be put in place with the aim of encouraging motorists to slow down. The provincial force says they want to avoid a repeat of last summer's tragic toll of 38 deaths stemming from 30 collisions over the same period, a 10-year high. Officers will be out on the water as well. Heavy surveillance will target provincial lakes and rivers, where police are strongly urging life jackets for all boaters. The Montreal Regional Health Department issued an overdose alert today following 8 recent deaths tied to carfentanil, an opioid that can be lethal even at very low doses. Dr. David Kaiser is the deputy medical director at Montreal Health. He says that while the fatalities are disturbing, there has been a huge uptick in all overdoses.
8: We've had a sustained increase in the number of non-fatal overdoses, so the total number of overdoses since the month of March. So it's been 3-4 months now that we've seen that. It's really, a very large increase.
5: Dr. Kaiser says that ambulance attendants have administered the emergency overdose medication naloxone more times so far this year than they did in all of last year. The Trump administration's top trade official says the U.S. is not going to give Canada credit for its trade concessions. Jameson Greer says he's glad Canada dropped its digital services tax and rolled back its online streaming act. But he describes those actions as, quote, doing something bad and then undoing it, end quote. Greer says he's offered Ottawa proposals to put the U.S. in a better position. And finally, the FBI in Phoenix is investigating a shooting at a federal immigration building. ABC's Alex Stone.
9: The FBI says somebody fired shots at an enforcement and removal operations building in Phoenix. Enforcement and removal operations are part of ICE, handling deporting those ordered out of the U.S. The FBI says several rounds hit the exterior of the building on Tuesday. Nobody was injured. The FBI is asking for the public's help to learn more about what unfolded and who fired the shots. Alex Stone, ABC News.
5: 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Today's high 25. Clear and 16 overnight. Sunshine and 25 tomorrow, then rain and 20 on Saturday. Right now, it's partly cloudy. We've reached our forecast high. It's 25 degrees in downtown Montreal. For all the news during the day, stream us on your smart speaker. Just say play CJAD 800. 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
15: It's always a good afternoon and great company. 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
0: Anybody? Now? Playing the songs of summer, going all the way back to the 1970s. We're up to 1978. Anybody yet? Andy Gibb. Second year in a row, he had the number one summer song in 77, too. Remember this, Shadow Dancing? Great song. Going to run them all through as long as we can before we get done here at 6 o'clock. Play a different one from every year up, as I said, 1970.

0: Remember a couple of weeks ago we were talking about a tragic situation averted when a train derailed in Repentigny. Thankfully, nobody was hurt, but it was, of course, very close, right in the middle of a residential neighborhood. There were a lot of concerns raised. People remembered what happened in Lac-Mégantic not that many years ago. And now it's turning out the Federal Transportation Safety Board has found track deficiencies at the site of that derailment, which, by the way, was 49 rail cars. It wasn't small. It was, as I said, substantial, but thankfully no one was injured. Pierre Badiou is a lecturer in transportation and urban planning at UCAM. He's online. Pierre, thanks for coming back. Can I start, first of all, by saying, you know, thank goodness we had this investigation, because had this not happened almost, there might have been something much worse that could have happened.
1: And that's part of the whole regulatory system we have in Canada and the U.S. is every time there's an issue, there is an independent investigation done by the federal government that's done in parallel to the private one done by the railway.
0: So with respect to what they did find here, can you give us an idea of what we're looking at?
1: Yes. So basically what the federal government has stated is the following. The damage and the derailment was really based on not the rail per se, not the rail ties, not the rail bed. It was the mechanism which ties the rail to the railway ties. And that's where there was deficiencies, and those deficiencies are what brought the derailment. Now, the federal government did not state why those deficiencies arose. There's many reasons why it can happen. It can be lack of maintenance. It can be wear and tear. It can be something that's undetectable that broke. It can be damage caused intentionally, and it can be damage caused by the rail car. But what we see right now is it looked more towards maybe deficiencies on the rail per se, so nothing nefarious, nothing major like that. But we also got a few minutes ago news from the CN. And the CN has announced that their hypothesis, they are saying that it was because of the extreme heat.
0: And how would that come into it?
1: So basically what happens is a rail line is a bit like a bridge. You know, when you're driving on Samuel de Champlain Bridge, for example, we have joints. And it goes tuck to tuck when you're driving on your car. And those joints are there because a bridge, as it heats up, it expands. And when it gets cooler, it retracts.
0: Right.
1: And it's the same thing with railways. Railways, they grow and they shrink. So what happens is if the rail is too long, it's like when you put a Coca-Cola can in the freezer. It explodes.
0: Right.
1: And that's what happens. If the rail becomes too warm, the two will compress and it will become wavy and create damage on what is holding it down. And CN is stating that's what it is. And that's why federal regulations say when it starts 30 degrees, we slow down. And when we hit other temperatures, there's a rail stop. And I've been on trains where in the past, for example, going to New York City, there was extreme heat. And between Montreal and New York, it added over 4.5 hours because of the heat. And if we look in Europe in the last few weeks, they've actually shut down railway networks in whole regions and in whole countries, including in France, because the heat was too high for the design specs. And it's a question basically of extreme heat.
0: You know, the thing is, though, I'm reading in part of the TSB here, the director says, in one case, rail anchors, he says, were missing or had displaced in a couple of areas. Now, it's one thing if they displaced, you mentioned the heat tied into this, but if they were missing altogether, is that an error in the way they were applied? I mean, why would that be?
1: So we have to understand this railway line is an old line. The rails per se are dated from 1969. So there would have been regular maintenance. So was it an error in maintenance? Was it a question of the train when it derailed that removed those pieces? Were they missing, et cetera? That we don't know yet.
0: I see. Okay.
1: The information hasn't been given us. But we know some of the whole mechanism, some pieces were missing. And some were displaced, and some demonstrated that there was movement in the rail. But we don't know if that was from a long time ago or if that was recent.
0: Yeah, I guess it would then kind of stand to reason that if this is a case and you're dealing with, as you just said, something that was built in 1969, I mean, these tracks go on for quite a while. I'm guessing all of these will now have to basically be investigated to make sure that, you know, they can handle this were this ever to happen again.
1: So there's a few things. One, we have to know, first of all, what

0: this a problem in conception? Was this a problem in inspection? Was it a problem in maintenance? And is this problem everywhere or is it only here? Because this problem might just be located in a small area, or it might be a problem which is larger than expected. So what we know now is the speed restrictions are on all of the Joliette sub. So that's a, it's a long way. It goes from Montreal, basically the greater Montreal area, towards Trois-Rivières, general vicinity. So we know that that whole line is slowed down. We know there's 6 freight trains per day. We know that Via Rail trains are also operating on that line, going to Abitibi and to Saguenay a few times a week. So it is a secondary line, but it is still a vital line for the economy of these regions. And we're going to have to see how much this is going to cost to fix for CN. And hopefully they're going to be able to do it in an economically viable situation. Because in the past, we've seen some rail lines were actually shut down because they became too expensive to maintain and fix.
1: So I have 2 questions. Number one, is just slowing the train down, is that a solution here? Is that enough of a solution? Number one. And number two, are these inspections, as far as you know, are they carried out kind of the old-fashioned way by humans, or is there like AI of some kind that can actually detect any problems in these lines?
0: So first of all, I'm a planner. I'm not an engineer, so I won't give you the full answer on the first question in terms of force. What I can tell you is when a train is going at a much slower speed, it's able to run on tracks that are in a much worse condition.
1: Okay.
0: So basically, that's why the best tracks, we go very fast, and as their condition goes down, we slow down the speed of the trains, because trains can travel at slow speeds or medium speeds or fast speeds, depending on the condition. So that's the first part of it, is the federal government jointly with CN deemed that this rail line is safe at 10 miles per hour for now. They're looking at it. They're going to demonstrate what it has to be fixed. And then they'll be able to bring the speed back up, or like many rail lines across Canada, they're going to decide to keep it at a slow speed. So that's the first part about the safety of it. And I'm sorry, I forgot. What was your second question?
1: No, if the inspections are actually carried out the old fashioned way by human beings, or if they have this, if their technology allows them to do this.
0: So there's 2 things. One, there will be visual inspections that are done. Probably visual inspections were actually done recently, because they were doing, they were fixing the rails just a few, not really, really close. So a few weeks prior, the passage à niveau. So they already have, some was done like that. But also they have rail inspection cars. And these rail inspection cars use all sorts of technology. And basically they drive on the tracks and they evaluate their condition at, in continuous as they drive through it. So these inspections are done. The federal government does inspections, and the rail companies, they also do these inspections. And that's going to be interesting to see what were the results of that inspection as well.
1: Okay, we will leave it at that. Hey, listen, I really appreciate the time, Pierre. Thanks so much.
0: My pleasure, and we'll speak to each other as soon as we get more information.
1: Look forward to it.
0: A lot still needs to be said.
1: You bet. Pierre Badiot over at UCAM on the train derailment in Repentigny and the investigation subsequent to it. 4:17, let's go to traffic. CJD 800 Traffic Center, check on the drive. Lauren Glazer, Lauren.
2: Aaron, we do have delays now northbound 13 before the TCAT runs out to Henri Bourassa. You are losing some more time between the Vachon Bridge and 640. Delays also southbound 13 between the Vachon Bridge and 440, again between Hickmore and Ottery 20. Westbound side of the Met, delays there, PNF back to DeCary. Eastbound side of the TCAN off and on, slowdowns now starting at Cavendish out to Papineau on the eastbound Met. Again, between Longelier and Anjou for southbound 25. Pretty busy now between Yprevo and the tunnel. We do have delays on the westbound side of the 20 before Angrenio to Norman. We do have a stall there. Right lane is currently blocked. More volume on the westbound side of the 20 from 55th up to the Dorval Circle. 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Your next report at 4:30.
1: All right. Thank you, Lauren. Traffic is brought to you by the Met. The Met, of course, is the new Montreal Metropolitan Airport, which is now open. You can check it out. It is the Met. Discover it now. So I started the show today because this is my last show before taking a few weeks off for vacay. And we're asking everybody about where they are going this summer. What's your vacation plan this summer? And I want to ask you that now because we left some people hanging and we have a bunch of really interesting techs here. There are people traveling everywhere. Our techs have people literally across the globe from what I'm reading here. But let me know for you. Okay, because as I said, this is my last day before vacation. Sue Smith is going to be in for the next little while. And I wanted to just mention before we actually get like into it, a couple of figures here because it's interesting, right? Perspective. According to a new Léger survey, 56% of Canadians say they plan to take a leisure trip this summer, which is actually up a bit from last year and a pretty big jump from just 2 years ago in 2024 when that number was only 47%. So it would seem, despite everything, right, inflation, the price of gas, tariffs, all that stuff, Canadians are still determined to get away and spend some time away, whether it's in other parts of Canada or wherever. And what one of the interesting stats in here is younger travelers are the ones leading the charge. They say 65% of those aged 18 to 34 are planning a trip this summer, which is kind of cool. So, with respect to traveling, there are a couple of things that have changed, right? Number one, it turns out domestic travel, so within Canada, remains very strong, while U.S. travel, as we discussed yesterday, not really recovering. It's up a little bit in the past 3 months, but really just a tiny bit, and most of those trips we have found out are not, weekly stays. They're just, basically get in the car, drive across the border, do what you have to do on the other side and come home, those kind of trips for the most part. That's where the numbers seem to be going up. So it's not about the U.S. Overall, Canadians are being, they say, more deliberate. So we're taking fewer trips, we're choosing destinations closer to home, and we're cutting back when we do go away on everything from restaurant meals to activities, right? So that's what we're doing. Now, I asked this question the first time around. This is kind of interesting. For those people who are going abroad, not going to the U.S., but going somewhere else, the breakout destination this year, this summer, according to Flight Centre Canada, is Japan. They reported bookings are up 52% from last year. That is the number one spot, apparently, this year. Italy, still very popular, especially Venice, Florence, and Rome. If you're looking for a deal to parts of Europe, apparently, again, according to the site, the ones you can get your best deal on are going to places like Lyon in France and Dublin, Seoul, and Bucharest in Romania. They say fares to some of those places have dropped almost 30% this year, which makes them pretty affordable, or at least more affordable than they've been in a while. And also on the list, not a surprise, Mexico continues to be a reliable go-to for a lot of Canadians, especially Cancun, Puerto Vallarta as well. And one other interesting fact, there is a growing awareness of something. We had a gentleman actually call us and tell us this firsthand experience, a growing problem with over-tourism. So that's where a destination, a tourist destination, becomes so crowded with visitors that the locals, they're not only not happy, but they make it pretty obvious that they're not happy. There have been some incidents where they have let people know, we don't want you here, we don't want your tourism dollars. Not a lot of places, but there are some, and Barcelona was one of them. So let's just say that the locals there are or can be less than hospitable when there are just too many people there. And that includes Barcelona, but it also includes places like Venice, I guess, and to some degree Rome, although Rome is a pretty big city. So on that note, and since I'm about to head out on vacation and we are going to Norway, right, for a while, never been, looks really interesting, looking forward to it, but I want to know from you, what are your vacation plans this summer? Are you staying close to home? Are you planning on heading south? Or are you going somewhere further afield? Maybe you're going to go to the Maritimes. Maybe you're going to go out west. And by the way, if you've already been away, where did you go? And was it worth it? Was it worth it? So your vacation plans for this summer, what are you doing? Where are you going? What are you planning to do? Let me know. 790-0800. You can text me at 514-790-0800. Your summer vacation plans. Let me know what they are. We'll be right back.
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0: Playing the songs, counting them down, the songs of summer. Remember this? I still love Donna Summer. Bad Girls from the summer of 1979 as we work our way up. I think I probably still own a Donna Summer album somewhere, but not the shoes that went with it. Okay, so I'm asking you, we're talking about summer vacay. This is my last day before summer vacation, so I want to know what you guys are up to. Let me know. Are you staying home? Is it Balconville for you? Planning to travel around Canada? Where are you planning to go? 790-0800. Let me start by asking our producers, Alice, where are you going this summer? You have time off?
1: I'm so excited. Okay. Yeah, I'm taking a week, about 9 days total to go, to the Gaspé Coast. Now, east of Quebec. My partner and I, we've never gone, but we're avid outdoorsy people. We love to camp. We love to hike.
0: Yeah.
1: So that's the whole trip. We're road tripping. We're doing all the major national parks, the provincial parks,
0: wow,
1: a few camping spots. And yeah, we've got one motel night out in Per Se. And I'm so excited.
0: Wait, and the rest of the nights you're sleeping in the car?
1: No, we have a two-person tent, a small tent.
0: So you'll be camping every day?
1: Yeah, camping every
0: day.
1: That's
0: so cool. Good for you.
1: Very excited.
0: It's nice to be young. Brian, where are you going this summer?
2: Well, Aaron, I hate to admit it.
0: Yes, sir.
2: I think I'm going to continue my baseball stadium
0: this year.
2: I've been off for 2 years. I haven't done it.
0: Yeah.
2: I've been, you know, elbows up. I'm either going to do, like, two stadiums, Miami or Tampa Bay, Washington or Baltimore, Pittsburgh or Philadelphia, or maybe Boston and New York.
0: And just taking baseball games at those.
2: I
0: love that idea.
2: I did that a couple years ago.
0: Yeah, I thought that was so cool.
2: And I have to do it. I've been slacking for 2 years.
0: Okay.
2: And I said, you know, I know we took calls yesterday on it, but I'm like, you know what? Who cares? I'm just going
0: to
2: go.
0: You really need to go. If you're going to do the baseball thing, go to Fenway Park.
2: Yeah.
0: It's like 1,000 years old. It is such a cool place.
2: Yeah.
0: It's not that far.
2: No, I would love to do Fenway. Actually, you know what? Fenway is probably like top that I want to go and check out.
0: So that's what a couple of our guys are doing. What are you doing? Summer vacation plans? Or if you've already gone somewhere, by the way, how was that? Let me find out. 790-0800. Tina, what are you doing?
3: I'm staying home this summer, unfortunately.
0: Okay.
3: And I'm disappointed. I had a big road trip planned again, just like we did last summer at Back Out East.
0: But?
3: Last summer we went to New Brunswick. We did the Hopewell Rocks, the St. Andrews by the Sea, whale watching. Then we drove over to Moncton for a little bit, into PEI for the day, did some of the beaches there, and then stayed in Nova Scotia for a few days and did all of the Cape Breton Highlands and the Cabot Trail.
0: Okay, well, you got a lot done last summer, but you're staying home this summer. Situation doesn't allow you to go?
3: Gas was just too expensive to be able to make it all the way out to Newfoundland and do the whole island and then come back and do the section of Nova Scotia we didn't get to in more of PEI.
0: How long is that? That drive is like 10, 11 hours to get out there, right?
3: When I went through last year, going to my first stop, it was 7.5 hours because I cheated and went through Maine.
0: Oh, that's cheating.
3: But if you were to go up through Quebec and then down through New Brunswick, it's about 9.5 hours to St. John's.
0: Okay.
3: But straight out to Cape Breton to take the ferry over to Newfoundland, it would be like, about a 15 hour drive.
0: So long. Yeah. That's my plan, I think. I keep talking about going out. I want to go to PEI, so I think maybe that's for us next summer. But thank you for that, Tina. I appreciate it. I want to hear from you. Summer vacation, where are you going? Staying here? Traveling Canada? You going to Europe? Where do you plan to go this summer? And are you confident enough to call and say, like Brian did, but he's on that side of the glass, that he's going to the U.S.? Where are you planning your summer vacation? Where's it going to be? Let me know. 790-0800. I'll get to your calls and texts when we come back.
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5: Good afternoon. It's 4:30. I'm Tom Whelan for Jason Mayoff. With a CTV News update, the annual Quebec construction holiday starts tomorrow, and the SQ says they don't want a repeat of last year when 38 people lost their lives on Quebec's roads. Sûreté officers will be increasing patrols tomorrow with the aim of encouraging motorists to slow down. The Montreal Regional Health Department issued an overdose alert today following 8 recent deaths tied to carfentanil, a potentially deadly opioid. Dr. David Kaiser, the deputy medical director at Montreal Health, says there's been a huge uptick in all overdoses in the city. And the NHL has released its full schedule for the upcoming season. Of note, Montreal Canadiens will play their first home game on October 6th, and for the first time in a long time, they will be playing at home over the Christmas holiday period. For more news, including some popular cheeses being recalled by the province's Food Safety Agency, go to ctvnewsmontreal.ca. And with the latest now from the CJAD 800 Traffic Center, here is Lauren Glazer.
6: Tom, pretty busy now on the westbound side of the 20, Turcotte to Norman. We do have a stall there. Right lane is currently blocked. More volume on the westbound side of the 20, starting at 43rd out to the Dorval Circle. Pretty busy now to exit at the airport. More volume on the westbound side of the 20 between Ancien and Cabotonial Perot. Eastbound side of the 20, delays there from 32nd to 1st Avenue. For the upbound side of the Mercier Bridge, it's pretty slow from Ville-Saint-Pierre. Northbound, the carry difficult its length, also delays southbound 25 from Yves Prévost to the tunnel. Outbound side of the Jacques Cartier Bridge, lots of volume there. Rosemont via Papineau South on the westbound side of the Met, often on volume between Lacordaire and the DeCarry Interchange. 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
5: Your Dormez-vous Weather Center forecast, clear and 15 degrees overnight tonight. Tomorrow sunny and 25, rain and 23 on Saturday. Right now it's partly cloudy and 25 degrees in downtown Montreal. Your next CTV News update at 5 o'clock.
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0: Billy Joel's It's Still Rock and Roll to Me, the summer song of 1980. 1980. Somehow, that's 46 years ago. Spapacito. No, veramente, spapacito. All right, we'll keep doing this till the end of the show. Squeeze as many as I can in here. I'm asking you today, summer vacation time is here. This is my last day before heading out for a few weeks, and I want to know where you're going or where you're planning to go. If you just came back from somewhere, where is it going to be? This one, got a chalet for the entire family near Mont Tremblant. Fishing, swimming, enjoying each other's company, games, etc. Each couple makes a surprise. Oh, this is cool. Each couple makes a surprise meal each night that we're there. Four kids, four nights. We don't need to go to the States. We can enjoy beautiful Canada right here in Quebec. I'm trying to find the one that came, the one that came a little earlier today, which this guy was going, hey, I'm going to Vegas, baby. And he was saying, I can't find it right now, but it was something about he managed to get airfare and a hotel for $600 Canadian. It's like, that's where I'm going. Okay. That's pretty good. I guess if you can do all that. Where are you going, Scott? Where are you going?
1: I'm actually going to stay home. And for various reasons, I think the price of gas is put in my car. If I want to go anywhere far, it's going to cost a fortune. The hotels and motels are a fortune. The food is a fortune. So I invested $2,000 and I'm making myself a nice cedar deck. And
0: Wait a second. You're going to do the work for that cedar deck, or someone is making you a cedar deck?
1: No, I'm making it myself there. I do decks.
0: Wow. That's work. That's not vacation.
1: Well, I'm outside. I have a pool right beside me.
0: Okay, well, that's good.
1: So when I get hot, I just jump in. I got everything I need here.
0: Fair enough.
1: And the thing is, I used to always head down to the States, a day trip here, and then I won't do it anymore because of Trump. I just have no faith for the U.S.
0: I get it. Scott, I wish you luck. Good luck on that deck as well. This is the texter that wrote, going to Vegas, baby. Where else can you go for five nights with a direct flight for $600 Canadian per person? Culminating in a concert at The Sphere, which is an amazing place, with the Backstreet Boys. Oh, yeah. He added the oh, yeah. That's from Harley. Have fun. Go down here. Patricia, where are you going?
2: Hi there. I'm planning to go to the Yukon.
0: The Yukon?
2: Yes. I've been across Canada.
0: Mm-hmm.
2: When my son turned 18, I decided to drive across Canada so that he could see the country, thinking that it would probably be our last vacation together, being of that age.
0: Okay.
2: So we went, drove out to British Columbia, and then when we came back through the States, and I was amazed at how different Canada was from the States, being just south of the border. You know what I mean?
0: I do, but I'm wondering why'd you pick the Yukon specifically?
2: Because I've been to all its provinces.
0: Oh, I see.
2: But
0: okay.
2: I haven't been to the Yukon. So this is my...
0: Good for you.
2: Oh, I'm so looking forward to it.
0: Let me ask a dumb question if you don't mind, okay? What is the weather like at this time of year in Yukon?
2: Oh, I'm actually going in September.
0: Oh, okay.
2: So in September,
0: okay. I don't know what it is then anyway.
2: It starts to get cold. And actually, they close up a lot of the tourist attractions and whatnot the 15th of September.
0: Okay.
2: So I'm going on the 1st of September and coming back on the 15th, actually.
0: Well, listen, have a wonderful time. Good for you going to the Yukon. I think that's kind of a cool trip. Let me go down here. This is Paul. Paul, where are you going? Hello, Paul.
3: Yeah, hi.
0: Hi, Aaron, where are you going?
3: Love your show. Ex-Montrealer living in Nanaimo, B.C. now.
0: Oh.
3: Just came back from Spain, and when I saw some of the locals wearing tourists go home.
0: No, hang on. Paul, point that out again, because, you know, I commented earlier on what they call over-tourism. Barcelona was one of the places. What were they doing?
3: Well, they were wearing shirts saying, tourists go home.
0: Wow.
3: Now, I looked up the economy of Spain. Spain depends on 12% on tourism. So it really hit a little bit. And our little dollar doesn't go very far.
0: Mm-hmm.
3: But one last thing, Aaron. I heard your show a few days ago. You lost your key, and your wife had to come out and get another one. Get a little magnetic lockbox and hide it under your car. You'll never have that problem again.
0: Yeah, but I appreciate you bringing that up. The problem was, it's not that I'd lost it. I'd actually driven somewhere, and I went to put something away in my car. And between that and the time I came out of the market, I forgot where I put the key. I looked everywhere for it. But then I called my wife, and she found it and made me look silly. Yeah, it's not that I lost it. It's just that I, in the moment, I lost it between getting out of the car and coming back to the car. Paul, I thank you so much. I appreciate the call. Bob, where are you going?
4: Aaron, I'm heading to the States. Not because I it's really a choice. You probably remember during COVID that I lost my boat. I couldn't go down to it.
0: Yeah.
4: Lake Champlain for 2 summers there. So
0: now back to Lake Champlain.
4: Yeah, back to Lake Champlain.
0: Have you been back in the interim? And what are people there? I mean, because that's literally just across the border. What are people saying in that part of New York State? Are they happy to see you back?
4: Absolutely. I mean, the vast majority of people, I mean, certain stores I go to that know me as a regular, like the liquor store type of thing there. You know, they say, you know, Trump can go shove it type of thing.
0: And, okay.
4: The people where I am in the Marine, they say, so they're always apologizing. But yeah, no, they've been great. You see a couple of Trump flags here and there, but the base is mostly anti-Trump up in there.
0: And they're happy to have you back.
4: So, yeah, absolutely.
0: Bob, I thank you. Have a great time heading out to Lake Champlain. Pretty area. Jimmy, how about you? Where are you going?
5: Hey, Aaron, I'm going to South Carolina and to Florida.
0: What's all these Americans things go? What, Jimmy, what's going on?
5: Yeah, well, where do you want me to go? I mean, it's summertime. You want to hit a beach, you know?
0: Go to the Maritimes. Go to the Maritimes.
5: Yeah, have you been? It's like the water's freezing. You can't go in the water.
0: Well, that's the best part. It's a hot day and freezing cold water. What gets better?
5: Listen, I like, I like the States. I've been there like 6 times since Trump has gotten into power. The people at the border are really nice. The people in the States are really nice. You know, there's no problem.
0: Okay.
5: You know, go to the States, enjoy it. Why not?
0: So whereabouts are you going?
5: I'm going to South Carolina, Myrtle Beach, and I'm going to Margaritaville in Hollywood, Florida.
0: Okay. Have fun.
5: Yeah, thank you. Thank
0: you. Don't let anybody, let everybody know you're Canadian. At least if you're going to go, they should know what's going on. Thank you for the call, Jimmy. Michael, what about you? Where are you going?
6: Hey, Aaron. Great to talk to you before you go on vacation. Well, like I was telling Alice, I had a whole thing planned, but I had a bit of a hiccup in my personal life, so I decided that my vacation is going to be staying in Montreal, but I'm going to do it like a tourist. I already have made a reserved room at the Ritz for myself on my birthday on Monday.
0: Nice.
6: Check out the festivals, and then my friend is going to take me going to go for a drive and stay in Magog for the last week of July and enjoy wine country.
0: Well, look at you. Do Montreal, if you're going to stay here, do it like a tourist. I think that's a terrific idea. We've done that in the past, right, for a day or two. Check into a hotel, act like a tourist, walk downtown. It's actually pretty cool. It's something worth doing if you've never done it before. Michael, good for you. Have fun.
6: Will do.
0: Take good care. Mark, what about you? Where are you going? Mark, are you there?
7: Yeah, hi.
0: Hi, sorry, go ahead.
7: I'm doing well, thank you. Hey, thanks for taking my call. I thought I would just chime in on Burlington for a sec. I know that there were some, you know, conversations about Canada Street and, you know, how they'd renamed it. I was speaking at a conference down there a few months ago, and one of the other speakers was Senator Peter Welch. And when he heard that I was from Canada, you know, he shook my hand and said, hey, we love you guys. Y'all have to come back more often. And I could not have had a better reception than I couldn't have thought of a better opportunity to speak with a politician about the issues. And he pointed out to a crowd of business folks, you know, you can't expect to go very far if you're going to be doing terrible things to your best friend and most important market. So I wanted to share that
0: Isn't
7: with
0: that nice?
7: Observation. In fact, all the stores I went into, you know, periodically walking into a store, someone would say, where you're from, et cetera. When I said, you know, Montreal, they couldn't have done enough to make me feel welcome. So just a kind shout out to the good folks of Burlington.
0: Which is great to hear. And of course, and I think I alluded to this yesterday when we talked about going to the U.S. and how numbers are kind of slowly creeping up but barely moving. The fact that it's so unfair to people in border towns, right? Like Plattsburgh, like Burlington, who rely on Canadian business and make a point of, you know, letting you know that they have nothing to do and they don't either like Trump or didn't vote for any of this. So it's nice to see that it's kind of spreading as well. Thank you so much, Mark. I appreciate that.
7: Take care.
0: Let's go to Shannon up here. Shannon, where are you going?
8: I'm going to take a mini road trip to Percé and Gaspé.
0: Say hi to Alice. She's going to be up there.
8: Yeah, that's what she was telling me.
0: When are you going?
8: I'm going to be going in 2 weeks.
0: Okay. For how long?
8: It's going to be 5-day drive because it's quite
0: Far.
8: Long to
0: yeah.
8: get there. So I'm going to split the drive in half. I'm going to stop first at Rimouski, then drive the rest of the way to Percé, spend a few days in Gaspé, then make my way back to Rivière-du-Loup.
0: Good for you. First time doing
8: that? Well, first time to Gaspé, but I have been to Rivière-du-Loup before, and I have visited Kakuna. So it's quite nice.
0: Yeah, it's pretty.
8: Up the St. Lawrence, so.
0: I did that drive a couple of summers ago, Rivière-du-Loup and Rimouski. I can't remember the name of the town where you drive down this hill. There's this gigantic church at the end. It's magnificent. It's an incredible view. Good for you, Shannon. Have a great time. Thank you for calling. I appreciate it. Lori, what about you? Where are you going?
9: Hi, I just came back, actually, from Scandinavia.
0: Whereabouts?
9: Norway, Sweden, Denmark.
0: Oh, we're going to Norway.
9: Oh, really?
0: Yeah. How was Norway? No, just Norway. How was Norway?
9: Oh, my God. We loved it.
0: Oh,
9: I loved
0: good.
9: It. You know, we're very outdoorsy people, so we hiked, and the fjords are mind-blowing.
0: Yeah.
9: It's gorgeous. Just
0: oh, good.
9: Wear warm clothes.
0: Okay, I read there's a bit of a warm spell now in Oslo. It's like in the low 20s the other day, but I guess as you head north, it gets colder. That's what they told us.
9: Yeah, you need
0: okay.
9: layer. How far north are you going?
0: All the way, almost to the Arctic.
9: Oh, wow. Okay. Anyway, it's jaw-dropping, stunning.
0: Oh, God, I'm so excited now. Thanks. That's great.
9: And Denmark and Sweden, because how often do we get to
0: sure,
9: that part
0: exactly.
9: of the world? So we did the three of them and cycling trip in Denmark. Yeah, really fabulous. You're going to have a great time.
0: Can I ask a question? How was the food?
9: I like that food. I like a lot of
0: fish
9: smoked
0: and
9: fish and cheeses and things like that.
0: I'm
9: so,
0: good. Okay.
9: It is super expensive. Super expensive. Mind-blowingly expensive.
0: Really?
9: Yeah. I'm surprised you didn't know, because that's one of the things we were told.
0: Lori, I don't know anything.
9: People get sticker shock from
0: okay.
9: there. Their
0: oh,
9: growing
0: my.
9: Season is very short. They import everything, and the taxes are high.
0: Yeah.
9: So
0: well, we're doing a cruise, so it's not
9: oh,
0: going to be like
9: okay.
0: we're eating out every
9: you're doing
0: day.
9: A cruise.
0: Yeah.
9: It's different. Yeah.
0: Okay.
9: Yeah.
0: Well, listen. Thank you so much. I appreciate the heads up there.
9: Okay. Well,
0: thank
9: have
0: you.
9: A wonderful
0: yeah.
9: Time.
0: Thanks so much.
9: Just
0: yes.
9: To top that off. We live in Hudson, and so coming back here is like another vacation because it's just. Such a natural, wonderful place to live. I don't
0: there
9: know if
0: you
9: you're
0: go.
9: Familiar with it.
0: Shout out to everybody in Hudson. I am. Thank you so much, Lori. Appreciate the call. Last call goes to Laura, not Lori. Laura, what about you? Where are you going?
10: Hi there.
0: Hi.
10: I'm going to Finland with my parents and
0: nice.
10: My aunt. We're going to go visit my brother and his wife, and then we're going to Spain all together.
0: So going to Finland and then to Spain. For how long?
10: Yeah. This is going to be in total 2 weeks.
0: Good for you. Never
10: yeah,
0: been before?
10: No, my
0: okay.
10: parents have, but this is going to be the first time, and I'm excited to do the spa in the Baltic Sea.
0: Yeah, right in the sea. Listen, when you're back, when I'm back, call me up and let me know how Finland was, okay? We were talking about going there, too, so let me know, okay?
10: Definitely will.
0: Laura, thank you so much for the call. Let me read a couple of quick texts before I get out of here. This one, where are you going? Planning to go to Portugal, but one family member is having a bit of a challenge trying to obtain a visa. She's a Canadian landed immigrant with a Philippine passport. I hope that works out. Another one here. Let's see. Going to London, England, where hopefully I won't need French. That's your concern? Hey, Aaron, we just came back from Japan and Hong Kong. We were in an earthquake, monsoon, and two typhoons. Wow. Sounds like a great trip. We did some very cool touristy things. We did some cool touristy things as well, besides getting caught in a monsoon and a typhoon. That's good to know. What else do we have here? What does it say? I know that this is when everybody gets their holiday, but we wait all winter long for this beautiful weather. I hate leaving here when it's summertime. We always go in October and March. Well, yeah, if you can work it out that way, sure. Enjoy the summer while you can. Another one, heading home to New Brunswick next week. Can't wait to see my hometown and family. Another one, I'm going to Tobago in the Caribbean. Never been. Oh, that's a lie. I have been. I was there once in the airport, Trinidad and Tobago. It's a beautiful place, by the way. You'll have a great time if you've never been before. Another one, Effie says she's going to Greece. Another one, we're going to Estoril for our three-year anniversary. My wife and I go in there. That's from Gil. Hey, this is great. Thank you so much. I appreciate that. This will be fun. And everybody, wherever you're going, even if it's just here, as Michael said, you're going to be a tourist in your own city. Enjoy the time in Montreal. It's a great place to be in the summer. So thank you for your calls and texts. Let me go to traffic, see what's going on this Thursday afternoon, and check on the drive. Here is Lauren Glazer. Lauren.
11: Aaron, looking at the eastbound side of the TCAN, the volume there between Cavendish and Christophe Colomb on the eastbound Met, again between LaCordaire and Anjou. Southbound 25 is busy, Prévost to the tunnel. We do have delays on the westbound side of the Met now between Longelier and the DeCary interchange. Slowdowns northbound Laurentian 440 up to the 640, again between the outlets and St. Jerome. For northbound DeCary, it's busy from Sherbrook up to the top. Southbound DeCary delays due from the top to Van Horn on the westbound side of the 20. It's tough now between Turcotte and 32nd Avenue. You do have more volume after Morgan running into Il Perreault. for the outbound side of the Mercier Bridge, pretty busy from Ville-Saint-Pierre. 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
0: All right. Thank you, Lauren. Let's get to our Empire Gold News quiz. By the way, Alice, who just came back, she was off for a couple of days. You didn't know you missed a grand prize winner in the news quiz.
12: I can't believe it. Those are rare as...
0: Like every couple of years. We don't even know how long it was since we had one, but we're sure it's well over a year. Probably closer to two.
12: It was just over a year.
0: Was it?
12: Okay. Just over a year.
0: So Faye was our winner. Congratulations to her. But we start all over again. It is Empire Gold News quiz time. So, first of all, this is made possible by the good folks at Empire Gold. You know them. They're the folks who pay the most for your gold or silver or any of your collectibles. And all you have to do is just walk in, bring your stuff with you. You get an appraisal done right on the spot. No, you don't need an appointment. And you'll leave with a check in hand. And it will be for more money than anybody else will pay you because they guarantee they pay the most. They're at 5593 Paré. That is one block west of the Cary Boulevard, a block north of Jean Talon. So check it out. 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So, first right answer to a toss-up question today gets to play the game. See if you can win yourself $1,500, courtesy of Empire Gold. Good luck. What Canadian city was ranked as having the worst air quality in the world earlier this week? What Canadian city was ranked as having the worst air quality in the world earlier in the week? 790-0800 to play the Empire Gold News Quiz next.
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0: Yeah, I know you know this one, right?
6: Jesse is a friend. He's been a good friend of
0: Counting down the summer songs, the ones that went to number one all the way from 1970.

0: Summer of 1981. Boy, I'll never forget. That's such a great song. I'd like to see Rick Springfield cover that again. All right, let me go to the phone. Christy is on the line. Hi, Christy.
1: Hi, how are you?
0: Good. Do you remember that song at all?
1: I went to his concert in 1981 in Saratoga Springs.
0: Oh, my God.
1: Yeah.
0: What are the odds? Well, look
1: at
0: that.
1: He was amazing.
0: He was. He still looked pretty amazing.
1: Still,
0: I just saw him a while ago. Christy, let's see if we can win some money for you on the Empire Gold News Quiz. So you know how this works. Let's start with a toss-up. What Canadian city ranked as having the worst air quality in the world one day this week?
1: Toronto.
0: Yeah, it was Toronto. Terrible. Okay, here's the deal. 9 questions, 60 seconds. Get them all right. You would win $1,500. Failing that, it is $15 for every right answer. If you don't know an answer, of course, you can always say pass and come back to it if time remains. But if you do, you know, remember, if you answer a question incorrectly, you can't come back and change it. So use the option and just say pass. Clock will start as soon as you say you're ready. So, Christy, are you ready?
1: I'm hyperventilating, but I'm ready.
0: What two teams are going to meet in the FIFA World Cup final on Sunday?
1: Spain and Argentina?
0: Yes. Flight attendants at which Canadian airline are threatening to go on strike by next month?
1: WestJet.
0: Yes. The Jewish general has just been awarded the highest designation from the provincial government. What is that?
1: To do with the university.
0: Yes. Also. Food shoppers in Quebec get a tax break starting this week. Which of these items is not included? Cookies, chips, or toilet paper?
1: Chips.
0: Yes. Former CAC minister François Bonnardel is not going to run in the next provincial election. How many former party members have now left the party?
1: Including him, I think it's 35.
0: Yes, the Stanley Cup made an appearance in Montreal this week and at one point was filled with what food item?
1: Poutine.
0: Yes, what Canadian city is voting this week on whether to become the first in the country to pause new data center construction?
1: Oh, pass.
0: Christine Frechette rebranded her party this week with a new title. What is it now known as?
1: Equipe Christine Frechette.
0: Yes, the NHL has announced it's going to be expanding the number of games in the regular season to how many?
1: 84? 82?
0: 80 how many?
1: 84, 82.
0: Yes, 84 is correct. Wow, you almost ran this. We were one question short here.
1: And I knew Noah, too.
0: Do you? The question was, what Canadian city voted this week on whether to become the first in the country to pause new data center construction?
1: Montreal?
0: Hamilton.
1: Hamilton.
0: Hamilton. Wow, you did good. How many?
2: Nine.
0: Whoa.
1: Oh, yay.
0: That's $135, Christy. Congratulations. Well done.
1: Thank you so much.
0: And I guess we have Rick Springfield to thank.
1: Yeah.
0: have a great rest of the day. Thank you so much. Stay where you are. All right.
1: Have a great vacation.
0: Thank you. Let's get to news. That's coming up next. And James Mehdi on the other side. Stay with us. That's next.
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6: Good afternoon. It's 5 o'clock. I'm Tom Whelan with your CTV News Update. It is 25 degrees, partly cloudy in downtown Montreal. Here's what's making news right now. A Quebec fugitive is arrested in Mexico. An overdose alert issued by Montreal Health and the rail bypass for Lac-Mégantic gets the go-ahead. With the latest now from the CJAD 800 Traffic Center, here is Lauren Glaser.
7: Tom, we're seeing delays now northbound 13 with volume before the T-Can runs to Henri Bourassa, again between the 344 and 640. Southbound 13 delays there, currently out to the 20. On the westbound side of the 20, it's pretty slow. Turn condo to Norman again before Ossian Cabot Towering into El Perot. Eastbound side of the 20, the volume now from 43rd at the 1st Avenue. For the eastbound side of the Ville Marie, it does have some volume between Henri Bourassa and Papineau. Northbound, the carry delays as well. Its length also delays on the westbound side of the Met between La Cordaire and the DeCarry Interchange. Drive legendary Quattro. 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Traffic and transit every 15 minutes on CJAD 800. 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
6: In the news, provincial police announced that one of Quebec's most wanted has been arrested in Cancun after more than 2 years on the run. The Sûreté du Québec says Maxime Paquette was a primary target in a vast criminal investigation into the historic theft of personal data from the Desjardins Financial Group back in 2019. He remains in custody in Mexico while international law enforcement agencies initiate formal extradition procedures. Investigators say Paquette was the last suspect to be arrested, saying that the arrest officially closes now the books on locating all key suspects involved in the breach. Montreal's Regional Public Health Department issued an alert today, an overdose alert, warning about the rise in fentanyl overdoses and fatal carfentanil overdoses. This is Dr. David Kaiser, the Deputy Medical Director at Montreal Health.
2: Ambulance interventions with administration of naloxone, where we have the same number this year up until, you know, halfway in the year as we had last year in the whole year. But we see the same thing for other indicators with the total number of overdoses.
6: According to Dr. Kaiser, paramedics have administered naloxone, an emergency overdose medication, more than 925 times so far this year, 25 more than in all of last year. A preliminary investigation report on the July 5th derailment in Repentigny shows that the railway track was important condition in the area where the 172-car freight train left the tracks. Photos included in a letter to Transport Canada sent by the Director of Rail Investigations for the Transportation Safety Board show what the TSB describes as significant deficiencies that need to be addressed. According to the TSB, Transport Canada may want to consider verifying the integrity of the CN Joliet Subdivision's rail line to ensure its safety. The subdivision is CN's main rail corridor on the north shore of the St. Lawrence. The Canadian Transportation Agency has authorized the construction of a rail bypass around the town of Lac-Mégantic, where 13 years ago, a tragedy took the lives of 47 people there and destroyed part of the downtown core. The application aims to build approximately 12.5 kilometers of new rail line to divert rail traffic away from downtown Lac-Mégantic. Both the federal and provincial governments committed to funding the project in 2018. Quebec's Police Ethics Commissioner has opened an investigation into allegations of racism that resulted in 16 officers being removed from patrol duties, two of whom were suspended and are now under criminal investigation. The ethics investigation was requested by the province's domestic security minister, Yan Lafreniere. Lafreniere's office says the minister will let the investigation unfold before making further comment. A lobby group dedicated to fighting racial profiling also filed a complaint with the ethics commissioner. And finally, Prime Minister Mark Carney says Canada and the U.S. will split quote-unquote modest net revenues from the Gordie Howe International Bridge only after debts and operational costs are paid. Carney also says Canada will benefit from the Trump administration's planned Regional Economic Development Fund because it will increase bridge traffic and profits.
8: No sharing of tolls until all the debt is repaid. So it's a good deal for both sides. It gets things moving.
6: U.S. President Donald Trump said last week that the new bridge Canada paid to build connecting Ontario to Michigan will open on July 27th. For interviews and other audio, go to cjad800.com or download the iHeartRadio app. Your Dormez-vous Weather Center forecast, clear and 15 overnight tonight, sunshine and 25 tomorrow, then rain and 23 on Saturday. Right now, partly cloudy, 25 degrees in downtown Montreal. For all the news during the day, stream us on your smart speaker. Just say play CJAD 800. 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

0: Summer of 1982, as we keep counting down the big songs of summer, number one songs of 1982, Eye of the Tiger by Survivor. Jim, you remember that one?
1: I remember the Rocky movie that got wrapped around it.
0: Yeah. Great song. You know, it's amazing.
1: Actually, I'm going to go find a log to lift right now. Hang on one sec.
0: James Manny at the Montreal Gazette.

0: Just you heard it on the news, right, about the Gordie Howe Bridge. We're going to replay the interview I did yesterday with someone from the Windsor Tourism Commission. Oh, we're not doing that today. Sorry. I ran that interview yesterday. It seems to me, Jim, there's more unknown, even though we know what's going on, than there was before.
1: Okay. This is a deal that dates back to like 2013. It was originally hammered up between the Harper government and the Michigan State government. Even then, a guy with the unlikely name of Manny Maroon was screaming bloody blue murder because why? Because he, his family operates the Ambassador Bridge, and he said this is going to cut into my profits. He has opposed it from day one. Well, here's the thing. It looks like everything's proceeding at pace. The Obama administration signed off on it, even though it's a bit odd that a federal government would be cutting a deal with the state government. Long story short, everything's going fine. Apparently, after making $1 million, contribution to the political war chest of Donald Trump, Mr. Maroon, I guess, got the president's ear, or at least was able to rent it for a while. And essentially, here's Donald Trump. No, this is, we got to redo it. Like he always does. Whatever agreement is there, he just takes and shreds. And even though he's supposed to be this big business, he's a punk. But he takes it, he shreds the deal, and he says, we're going to have to renegotiate and this and that and blah, blah, blah. So there's two stories going on here. One is, you know, another day at the office of Donald Trump, who is, he'll look at an international agreement and then, I don't know, try to eat it. And then there's the other story as well, because in my line of work and in this country, we like to cut down the highest poppies first. So when you've got Mark Carney, who's like, you know, getting these absolutely absurd numbers in the polls, rightly or wrongly, the idea is to go after him, and this has been an opportunity for some newsrooms to go after him, say, listen, what happened here? Why are you caving to the Americans? And the fact of the matter is, even the deal they have now, which the Prime Minister said today, the Americans aren't going to see any money until the operational expenses and the debt for the bridge is paid. Until this thing is paid for, they're not going to see a dime. But you know what, Aaron? Tomorrow morning, Donald Trump can tweet that he's got a different version of the deal now, and this is what's going to happen. Yeah. And also, by the way, lest we forget, this was supposed to increase trade between the U.S. and Canada. So maybe he'll just throw some icing on the cake and say, oh, yeah, I'm going to be slapping a 200% tariff on whatever, on any vehicle that comes across the Gordie Howe Bridge.
0: Yeah, there is that.
1: Although I may be going off on a bit of a limb here, Aaron, because I don't know if you've been following this. We mentioned this yesterday on the show, but Trump's going on national TV tonight. And the latest rumor, and there have been a lot of crazy rumors about what he's going to say, the latest rumor, the People's Republic of China interfered in the last election. So does that mean he gets an extra go at the can? Does that mean he can cancel the midterms?
0: Yeah.
1: Who knows? Yeah, but here you go. This is where we are. So excuse me, even if Mark Carney is stammering and trying to make sense of this, I'm not going to bat for the guy, because honestly, this was an open flank as far as I'm concerned when you're dealing with the likes of Donald Trump and the people in his government. But here we are, and this is what we're dealing with. So I don't know. I really don't know where it's going to take us. I really don't know at this point. I know there's a lot of uncertainty. All the markets, for the time being, seem to be doing okay. But God knows, this guy's going to melt off tonight. And guess what? You and I are talking about something we never even thought we were talking about tomorrow. Simply because why? Because Donald Trump maybe had a vivid dream, or they changed the dosage on his meds. Who knows? But that's where we are right here and right now.
0: Let me move on and talk about Antoine Dion-Charest, who I'd not heard. What, is something going on here? Because the last time he was here.
1: Something kind of strange there, Aaron, because, I mean, on the surface, there's nothing remarkable. He is the son of former Premier Jean Charest. He is running as a Quebec Liberal candidate in the riding of Verdun.
0: Right.
1: Okay, never mind the pedigree. The guy's a rookie candidate, right? Okay?
0: Yeah.
1: Here he is on Cube Radio, basically, patrolling points, going after PSPP, the PQ, going after referendums, going after sovereignty, saying as how the apparent government in waiting would be a disaster for Quebec, because if you think Donald Trump doesn't care about the sovereignty of Canada, please don't think he's going to spend much more time worrying about us. A remarkable error in all of this. This is not his job. At least, I mean, in the years I've spent covering elections, This is a script that is handed to the leader of the party,

0: because this is supposed to be part of your mainstay, part of your main platform. It's like, this is what these guys are going to do. And yes, they are going to campaign negatively. So my question is, was Charles Milliard on vacation? Was he unavailable? It was on Cube TV, Cube Radio, and on 98.5. So it wasn't like some third-tier media outlet. This was for real stuff. It was in French. And I just found it very intriguing. Although, as we know from having heard him on the show, he is very well spoken. Yeah. He has like his dad. I mean, he's got a real way with a phrase. He's very, very sharp. And honestly, he basically walked up one side of Paul Saint-Pierre Plamondon and down the other, and worried, you know, sort of in the same sentence that perhaps politics are becoming more extreme because people are getting turned off. So all you have left are the extremists who go to the polls. But the bottom line here is, I'm intrigued to see him playing this role.
1: Yeah.
0: And you have to ask yourself, is this the start of something, or is this maybe filling in on vacation? Who knows? But as I say, I think anybody who pays attention to this kind of thing could not help but notice, here's a rookie candidate, essentially, you know, singing the main showstopper for the show.
1: Well, you know, as you're saying this, Jim, I'm thinking to myself, maybe this is, you know, after the party getting together and deciding finally we need to have sort of a unified stand here, and that stand should be calling out PSPP. Maybe this is the rule book that was sent out to all the candidates.
0: Well, we'll see. But right now, if I'm talking to you about Monsieur Dion Charest, it's simply because I haven't heard from anyone else.
1: Well,
0: the rest of the party, and maybe they will, maybe down the road. But I got to tell you, this one hit right amidships.
1: Okay.
0: It wasn't the usual kind of, oh, we're nationalist and federalist and regionalist. No, this is why you shouldn't vote for these guys, because they're going to blow us all up, which is not the thing we've been hearing thus far from the Quebec Liberal Party.
1: So, speaking of the Quebec Liberal Party, you have a note here about the number of them. What's this about?
0: So it turns out that La Presse, God love them, they report that a candidate whose name I don't have in front of me right now, but anyway, she is a candidate for the Quebec Liberal Party, and it turns out that, well, you know, she in fact was looking to run for the PQ, and in fact she donated to the PQ and so on and so forth. And in reaction to that story, and I guess in some sort of proactive way, as the Liberals want to put it, they hand out pedigrees. There are apparently 11 other candidates who supported other parties, i.e. the PQ or the CAC or whatever. And my question is, listen, it's a free country. You can change your mind and do whatever. But ask ourselves this question. I don't know if the slate has been completed. I know it's going to be, as I understand it, with the overriding of the Quebec Electoral Commission by the National Assembly, we're going to have 127 seats to fill in this election. I don't know if the entire Liberal slate has been filled, but holy moly, is it that tough to find, how can I put it, pristine candidates, politically pristine candidates who have not supported, who are just Liberals or who are there and have believed in the product from day one? Or is this what we've been reduced to here in 2026 in Quebec after 8 years of the CAC? It's going to be very, very interesting to see. And as I say, I'm keeping my fingers crossed that the Liberals are going to turn this campaign around. But as I say, between the appearance, the rather impressive appearance of Mr. Dion Charest and this story, I don't know. I just hope that Sean Milliard, you know what? I really got a bad feeling as well. He's waiting until after the construction holidays to do something. Because it's still 1984 and everything is based on, those 2 weeks that everyone's still aware. There's something called the internet. We're plugged in 24/7. But we'll see. I mean, we'll see what happens. But I got to tell you, Aaron, I'm just getting this completely weird vibe, and directionless vibe so far from the Quebec Liberal Party.
1: You know, Jim, do you think if they did a deep dive into all the other provincial parties, political parties, that they would find others who have run for other parties? Do you think this is unique to the Liberals?
0: It's entirely possible, but you know what? They didn't turn around. They haven't volunteered that information, whereas the Liberals have.
1: Mm-hmm.
0: Which and once again, it brings me back to my other question/critique. Who in the hell is in charge over there?
1: Yeah.
0: Who's running this campaign? And are they any good at it? And do we have a fallback that we can, you know, we can pull, break the glass and pull the switch and change the team and make sure we have people who are focused. I get the impression the Quebec Liberal Party has been shell-shocked since 2018, since it got its butt kicked by the CAQ, and never really recovered from that. It's been doing a lot of infighting and whatever, and it is a mere shadow of what it used to be, and certainly in terms of its organization, its presence on the ground. I'm getting a bad feeling about that. I hope that Mr. Milliard and company will prove me wrong, but right now, c'est pas promis, don't pense it.
1: James Manny, over at the Montreal Gazette. Jim, thank you so much. I'm not going to talk to you until I get back from vacation, so have a good
0: day. Oh, you're going on vacation? You're not on tomorrow?
1: No, sir.
0: Get out of town. No, I heard you're going, yeah. You're doing the whole, you know, my dad used to cruise up there.
1: In Norway?
0: Except it was, actually, he used to cruise up there in a destroyer, and he'd go a little further north to a place called Murmansk in Russia,
1: yeah.
0: And the difference, thank God, is that they were shooting at my dad.
1: Right.
0: Okay, but I'm sure you and Val will have a great time.
1: Yeah, we were told there'd be no shooting on this trip by any foreign, nations.
0: So. Yeah, it pays extra. You have to pay extra for that.
1: Have a good summer, pal.
0: You too, buddy.
1: Take good care. Let me go to traffic. CJD and Hunter Traffic Center. Check on your drive. Here is Lauren Glazer. Lauren.
2: Aaron, we do have delays. Westbound out of the 20 before Ungrinio to Norman. You are losing some more time between Ossie and Cabotonial Perot. Eastbound side of the 20, volume there between 32nd and 1st Avenue. For the outbound side of the Mercier Bridge, it's pretty busy from Ville St. Pierre. Northbound, the Carry has a lot of volume. Sherbrooke up to the top, also delays southbound the Carry now from the top to Van Horn. Southbound 15 is busy also from Turcotte out to the Champlain. Lots of off and on volume on the westbound side of the Met. Starts Longe-Lillier back to the Carry. Slowdowns for northbound Laurentian and St. Elsie up to St. Rose, again between the outlets and St. Jerome. 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

0: counting down the songs of summer, songs that were number one in various summers. We're up to 1983. The Police is Every Breath You Take. 5:21, it's time to say good afternoon to Mitsumi Takahashi and see what's going on your 6 o'clock CTV News. Hey, Mits.
1: Hello, Aaron.
0: You remember that song, right?
1: Yes, and I'm thinking he was obviously not thinking about the air quality, Every Breath You Take.
0: No, I don't think he probably was. I think that's a fair assumption to make.
1: Yeah, you've got to see some of the footage that we have in our 6 o'clock newscast of some of the fires up north.
0: Is this in Quebec or in Ontario?
1: In northern Quebec and in northern Ontario.
0: Okay.
1: It's a wall of smoke and fire that just goes straight up into the air. Massive, massive. It looks like the end of the world. It's just terrifying.
0: Alice, our producer, was in Toronto a couple of days ago in the midst of that, you know, when it was, what is it, ranked the worst air quality in the world that day you were there, right?
2: The Wednesday morning I woke up and it's like, worst air quality in Toronto. And it's like, I'm just about to walk around for 10 hours. So that wasn't
0: and you said you actually tasted it, right?
2: You
0: it was in the air.
2: You could, like, smell it. It smelled awful and it tasted awful.
0: Yeah.
1: And apparently the Republicans, in the northern states are upset with us.
0: Blaming us, of course.
1: Yes. Because they're saying we're not doing enough.
0: They've done this before, just to be expected. You're doing a story to start with on overdoses actually spiking in the city of Montreal, right?
1: Yeah, it's pretty scary because they average usually about 16 a month. And they had 22 deaths in June, 13 so far in July. Some of them linked to carfentanil, which is really, really potent and dangerous. It's interesting, too. So they're saying that this stuff is so potent that a single dose of naloxone, you know, the is not enough. And sometimes they have to do multiple doses.
0: Yeah, and they're running out of naloxone? Is that part of the deal here?
1: Yeah, their pharmacies apparently are ordering more. They're increasing the supply because it's free, right? No questions asked.
0: Yeah.
1: It's really quite frightening. And, you know, public health is saying if you see somebody lying on the street and they don't look like they're breathing, like, do something, call, you know? It's a very frightening thing. And I think, you know, we've seen so much of it on the West Coast. We're not really used to seeing that.
0: In our city,
1: here.
0: Yeah. No, you're right. You're also doing a story here. We talked to someone about this a little earlier on. I was looking at the story and trying to understand, you know, thank goodness they've done this report and we found out about this now, instead of finding out about it long after and possibly another derailment, the situation in Repentigny with that train. And then the story, of course, that expands into that is the situation in Lac-Mégantic, which was in the news because of this and is now getting that rail bypass.
1: Yeah, they finally authorized it. They said that they were going to do it, but they had to do land negotiations with the indigenous communities. And so they say they've finally gotten that done. So they're going to build this bypass now that will take it out of the center.
0: Yeah.
1: But I was really kind of surprised. I mean, these are preliminary findings of the derailment in Repentigny, but you see some of the photographs. And how is it possible that some of the anchors are missing? They know that the heat was a problem, right? Because when it gets to really, really extremely high temperatures, the rails can shift, but still.
0: He was telling us the rails expand in hot weather and obviously contract in cold weather, and they're kind of pliable that way. But to find out, as you said, that, you know, when you see some of the pictures, right, that some of these, whatever they're called, the rail, you know, anchors were missing, it does beg the question about whether this is maintenance that was done wrong or not carried out at all. And as I said, thankfully, that's at least we know now. So they're going to expand everything else and see that it doesn't go the rest of the line.
1: And yes, and where else? I mean, you know, there's tracks everywhere. And you also have to wonder about, you know, the tracks that go through these fire zones, too.
0: Yeah.
1: Imagine the intensity of the heat in there.
0: Did you see that train going through that fire zone yesterday, the one that was on the news?
1: No, I didn't.
0: Oh, my God. It's incredible. It's like literally driving into a fire, and they're consumed on all sides. Thankfully, they got all those people off that train. It's unbelievable video.
1: Yeah. And crazy. I've seen a lot of the video of cars going through.
0: Yeah.
1: And that must be just terrifying as well.
0: Then you have a story real quick. Quebec runner running 911 kilometers to mark the 25th anniversary of 9/11.
1: Do you believe it's been 25 years since 9/11?
0: I don't believe that anything has been more than 10 years, frankly, in my life. But that's by choice.
1: But he's giving advance notice because he's inviting people to join
0: him
1: on the run. What are you doing for your summer vacation?
0: We're going to Norway.
1: That is wonderful. Are you doing a cruise or are you going?
0: Yeah, but just in Norway itself.
1: Oh, really? Because yeah. I did a Baltic cruise. It was amazing.
0: Yeah, we had a caller. I was asking people where they're going. A caller earlier saying Norway was absolutely gorgeous. So that's what we're hoping. The scenery looks incredible.
1: Mm-hmm.
0: It's going to get a little cold, I understand, on the way up as you keep going north. But I'm very, very excited about
1: it. But you know what's really wonderful about you and Val? You're both tall. Okay.
0: And that would help, huh?
1: Because I'm 5'2". You know what it's like to try to find clothing okay. in the Scandinavian countries
0: oh,
1: when
0: I
1: you're
0: see.
1: 5'2"?
0: Oh, I haven't thought of that, actually.
1: Yeah.
0: Okay.
1: I think I was the shortest person in the Scandinavian countries. But anyways, yeah, so this guy is, he's a paramedic, an ultramarathoner, and he's running 911 kilometers
0: far.
1: In on. That's far. It's, you can run from Montreal to Detroit is 911
0: is it?
1: Kilometers.
0: Okay.
1: Yeah.
0: When is he doing this?
1: He's
0: oh, on
1: starting
0: the anniversary
1: September.
0: In September.
1: Yeah, he's
0: okay.
1: starting September 11th. So I guess he's saying, you know, people, please join him. So I guess you've got from now to September.
0: To train. Yeah, of course.
1: Of course.
0: To run 900 kilometers. Of course. He's not going to be doing that. Mitz, have a great summer, couple of weeks, I guess. And I'll talk to you again when
1: well,
0: I get back.
1: Well, I will miss you.
0: Yeah, I'll miss you too.
1: Have a great vacation.
0: Have a great summer. All right.
1: Okay.
0: Thank you. The news, by the way, with Mitsumi coming up 6 o'clock on CTV. Or you can also watch it, of course, on the CTV News app or on Crave. We're giving away tickets. Final one for me, but Sue Smith will have these for you tomorrow. Vans Warped Tour is coming to Montreal.
3: Yep. Over at the Parc Jean Drapeau on Friday, August 21st and Saturday, August 22nd. And right now we're going to give you a chance to win a pair of tickets. That's for both days at the Vans Warped Tour.
0: Okay. Both days to see all the acts. And there are more than 80 bands, by the way, that are going to be performing. I want to bring this up. I said today is going to be tough for anyone to get. This is not one of the bands, by the way, that will be performing. I just wanted to play this before I left.
4: Big boom, boom in the room.
0: For no reason.
4: Hard go. Kaboom, kaboom.
0: I just like that. Isn't that cool? All right, that's enough. You tell me the name of this band. See how long this takes. They are one of the bands who will be featured, right, at the Vans Warped Tour. You think you know it? 790-0800. Good luck. Here you go.
4: Keep swinging my head through a storm.
0: This may take a while. You think? Okay. One more time. Who is, what band is this? They're performing at Vans.
4: Keep swinging my head.
0: Good luck. Coming up to news at 5:30, we'll come back and talk to Sam Watts about what the government's planning to do as far as homelessness is concerned, setting up a new study. 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
9: Good afternoon. It's 5:30. I'm Tom Whalen for Jason Mayoff with a CTV News update. There are reports of a small plane crash at the Saint-Hubert Airport. It apparently happened shortly after 4 p.m. CTV working to confirm further details and will update the story as they become available. Transportation Safety Board inspectors investigating the July 5th Canadian National Railway derailment in Repentigny say they've discovered multiple track defects near the crash site. They say essential steel rail anchors were missing or severely displaced across key segments of track. Meanwhile, the Canadian Transportation Agency has approved the Lac-Mégantic Railway Bypass Project. The approval authorizes the construction of about 12.5 kilometers of new rail line that will reroute rail traffic away from downtown Lac-Mégantic, the site of a deadly derailment in 2013. More news, including some popular cheeses being recalled by the province's Food Safety Agency, at ctvnewsmontreal.ca. With the latest from the CJAD 800 Traffic Center, here is Lauren Glazer.
10: Tom, we are slowing on the westbound side of the Met between La Cordillera and the DeCary Interchange. Also delays on the westbound side of the TCAN now, starting at the 13 running back to Sunnybrook. Eastbound side of the TCAN volume there, Cavendish to Papineau on the eastbound Met again between L'Angelier and Anjou for southbound 25. It's pretty slow between Vaubien and the tunnel. Northbound, the carry delays its length, also delays southbound the carry now from the top to Van Horn. On the westbound side of the 20, you are losing time. Turcotte to Norman again between Anzio and Cabazon, Neil Perreault. 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
9: Your Dormez-vous Weather Center forecast, clear and 15 overnight tonight, sunshine and 25 tomorrow, then rain and 23 on Saturday. Right now it's sunny and 25 degrees in downtown Montreal. Your next CTV News update at 6 o'clock.
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0: Counting down the songs of summer. Started in 1970. We're up to 1984. Prince and the Revolution, When Doves Cry, 1984. 536, want to deal with a story today on homelessness. And yes, we talk about this on a regular basis, but there are a couple of issues out today, or studies out, that I think beg it being discussed yet again. Sam Watt, CEO of the Welcome Home Missions, on the line. Sam, thank you for coming on. I want to start, if I can, with this Cyrano study that actually attaches a dollar figure to homelessness. It says each homeless person here costs $77,600 per year. And that's by adding up all services provided and obviously taking everything else into account, including what some of the services like the Welcome Home Mission do and offer. I'm curious, your reaction first to just seeing that as a number.
1: Well, it's not a number that's new to us, Aaron. We've certainly known about these kinds of numbers. I think there was a study a number of years ago that put it at around $65,000. And so one of the things that we absolutely know is that the system is designed kind of backwards, in that the government only responds to people once homelessness has started.
0: Right.
1: And at that point, you're really looking at emergency services that are very, very costly. And if a person doesn't access those services right away, then chronicity sets in and it becomes even more costly. And so we've been lumping cost upon cost in a system that is designed to only respond once an emergency has occurred. And this goes to a point that you and I have talked about before, which is we need to get upstream and do a much better job at keeping people in housing in the first place. And then when people do fall out, because it will happen from time to time, get them back in rapidly. And we know that the cost of doing that is between, depending on the person, between about $12,000 a year up to as high as about $50,000 for really chronic acute cases that are very complex. But both of those numbers that I just gave you, Aaron, are a lot less than $77,600.
0: You know, the thing in this, though, Sam, is this idea. I mean, theoretically, and I think we have to approach it that way, if you're just looking at numbers, the suggestion here is that if we would just provide permanent housing for homeless people, we could provide it for all these people and still save, I think his number is $200 million after a few years.
1: Absolutely. And this is something that we've known for a while. And the challenge has been to summon up what I've always referred to as political courage. And it takes the federal government, the provincial government, the municipal government, the healthcare system, acting in coordination with organizations like ours on the ground to get the job done. And we've done it for a number of years at a very small scale. Last year, I think in Montreal, we housed somewhere close to 2,000 people between all of the organizations at work. That's a good number, but it's not nearly enough to address the problem because the inflow is greater than the outflow at the moment.
0: I wonder, too, if you know, we talk about the fact that, the premier now, Christine Fréchette, saying if elected, now she's on board along with all the provincial party leaders to basically, you know, launch this program where they could sit down yet again, they call it a summit, and study the problem. And I don't mean to be cynical, Sam, but you know what? We've been studying and studying and studying. Is this significant? Do you think it goes anywhere just by virtue of the fact that there is agreement here or not?
1: Well, I think the good thing is the sense of urgency that governments appear to have at the moment, or at least all of the political parties in Quebec. I've always contended that we didn't need a whole lot more study because we know exactly what needs to be done. We just need to do it. If people want to hold a summit, I suppose there's nothing intrinsically wrong with that. But my fear is that, as has happened in the past, a lot of people can get around the table. There's a lot of ideas that get put out there, and then there's not much action that follows through out of that. My advice to anybody who's asking for it, I would say simply do what we're doing now, but do it at scale. And there are ways to do upstream prevention better than we're doing right now, and there are ways to do rapid housing better than we're doing right now. And the good news part is that the organizations on the ground, like Old Brewery Mission, ourselves, and many others, we know exactly how to get the job done. Just give us the tools, give us the resources, and we'll get the job done. And you know, there's a humanitarian side to all of this, too. Yeah, there's the economic argument. I understand that part. But the humanitarian side is that people are going to do better kind of that rising tide that lifts all boats. Everybody's going to do better if we're caring for the most vulnerable people in our society.
0: So with respect to that, though, Sam, you know, when we talk about the economic indicator or the economic factors here anyway, we know the dollar figures are there, as you said, off the top. When you talk about giving you the tools that you need, I mean, governments, at least in the past, it seems to me, have looked at this, thrown some more money at it, and hoped for the best. And I think that's, in essence, what you're describing here. What different tools do you need to actually be able to affect change here?
1: I would say two things. One is to fund properly upstream prevention programs. We tend to only, and this is at all levels of government, we tend to not properly try to keep people in housing who are vulnerable, and in many cases we know exactly who they are. They're the people, for example, who are accessing the food banks all around Montreal. I think the last time I checked in our free grocery stores, there were 740 people who were, families that is, who were paying more than 50% of their revenue in rent. We know that those people are going to be vulnerable to falling into homelessness. And so you can do things. There are levers, there are programs, there are things that can be done for people like that to make sure that they don't fall into homelessness. And that's one of the major things. And I think the other thing is to properly fund the activities of organizations that are, that have proven the ability to get people back into housing quickly.
0: Yeah, you know, that's a key word, isn't it? Quickly, because I read even in this idea, right, of holding the summit, there are already, before this has begun, 170 briefs that have been submitted.
1: Yeah.
0: Now, and I'm sure everyone has, you know, a very good point to make, but again, you've been seeing this, you've been dealing with this for a long time, Sam. This just seems to me, you know, something that's just by design, designed to just get bogged down.
1: Well, I always worry about doing a lot of talking and writing a lot of things on pieces of paper.
0: Yeah.
1: I remember when I first came into my role, one of the first assignments I had was to read all of the studies that have been produced in the last 10 years. And all of this is retrospective stuff because, you know, this is an evolutionary problem that we're facing, and it's a complex problem. It's not, you know, sort of snap your fingers easy to resolve homelessness. We didn't get here in a weekend. And so it's going to take us several years to work our way forward. But the good news is it's possible. It's just going to take the courage and the resources of all of our levels of government and to coordinate it very well with people on the ground who have institutional capacity and have proven the ability to help them get the job done.
0: But, you know, Sam, I'm going to wrap it up, but I just want to ask the question, and I have tremendous respect for you, for people like James Hughes as well, you know, who do what they can to try to make things better. You've seen the numbers increase literally from year to year to year. How do you stay optimistic in the face of that?
1: Well, I'm optimistic because I see people go back into housing almost every day. And so when somebody asks me, can you really end homelessness, Sam? My answer is always yes, because I know we ended it for somebody yesterday. And if we ended it for one person yesterday, I'm convinced that at scale, if we're really serious about this, we can get it done. And I just love seeing the look on somebody's face when they get a set of keys for the first time in a year or so, because it does give us hope and it does show us that success is indeed possible and that, you know, everybody ultimately wants to be housed. I always say, Aaron, nobody gets out of bed in the morning thinking, hey, I think I'll try homelessness today. That's not a desired state for anybody. And so I think we can do better. In fact, I know we can do better. So I'm convinced that with some of these studies coming out, I'm pretty sure that it's going to be helpful in terms of motivating our governments, particularly in election year, to at least get on the right side of this issue.
0: Hope that's the case. Sam, I want to thank you so much. I appreciate your time and all the work you do. Thanks again.
1: You're very welcome.
0: Take care. Sam Watts, CEO of the Welcome Hall Mission, based on this study, showing just, and again, it's just a number, right? Yeah, it's a lot. 77,000. The idea here, I guess, in this number is we can house these people and it would actually cost less to house them than it does to support them now in the network that we have. Kind of crazy. 5:45. Let's go to traffic. CJD and Hunter Traffic Center. Lauren Glazer has an update for us on your Thursday afternoon drive. Lauren?
2: Aaron, still pretty slow on the eastbound side of the TCAN. The volume starting at Cavendish runs back to VO on the eastbound side of the Met. We are dealing with a stall there. Right lane is currently blocked. More volume on the eastbound side of the Met between Longjolier and Anjou. For southbound 25, it's pretty slow between Vaubien and the tunnel. Slowdowns on the westbound side of the Met, largely A through to Saint Laurent, get between Stinson and DeCary. For the westbound side of the TCAN, it does have some off and on volume between Cover 2 and Sources. Northbound 13 delays as well before the TCAN runs up to Henri Bourassa. For southbound 13 delays as well between the 344 and 640, again between Côte d'Est and Autoroute 20. For the westbound side of the 20, it's still pretty slow between Turcotte and Norman. Lidl's extra 20% off everything sale is finally here. They're taking almost everything in store, including items already on sale, and giving an extra 20% off. 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Your next report at 6 o'clock.
0: All right, thank you, Lauren. 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On some weekends until August, road work is planned on the Mercier Bridge. If you'd like to know where, how, and how to get around it, go online, jacquescartierchamplain.ca. All right, we'll take a little break. I'm going to come back, take a look at some of the news you may have missed today. And also a little bonus. I've been playing little clips of songs that have been what we call summer songs, right? All the way back. We started in 1970. So we put a little mix together today, going all the way back. We just kind of got there now. From 1980, I think it's around almost 20 years. Brian, how long is it? Like 17, 18 years? Little clips of all the songs. Hoping it brings back some fond memories for you. We'll do that when we come back.
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0: sugar town.
1: I know, it just seemed right to play that today before heading off on vacation. I haven't played that in a while.
0: I never
1: used to play it every day. I wish I had news to say, hey, Nancy Sinatra finally got in touch with us and we're going to have her on the air soon. No. But you could at least enjoy this song. Thank you, Brian. All right, let's take a look at some of the news you may have missed today. And as I said, I'm going to end it today with a little edit of all the songs, the great summer songs that we started with Mungo Jerry back in 1970 in the summertime. Going to take you all the way through. I don't know how this is going to sound. I did this at home today before coming into work, so we'll see. In the meantime, couple of things. First of all, ever been to a live auction? Well, check this out. This is the final bidding of an auction just held on a fossil, but not just any fossil. It's a Tyrannosaurus rex fossil, a T-Rex fossil, that is 67 million years old. That's what it says. And considered to be one of the world's largest, and even more importantly, one of the world's most complete T-Rex fossils. Here's how the auction ended.
2: $43 million, then, holding with Cassandra, $43 million. Fair warning, then, at $43 million, that's with Cassandra Hatton,
1: sold.
2: $43 million.
1: That's right. $43 million was the winning bid for this T-Rex fossil. By the way, that 43 million is closer to 50 once you factor in, not that it matters, I guess. If you're spending 43, what's another 10% in commission? But there you go. That's the live auction there. And finally for today, I was not aware of this. I just found out today is also a happy AI appreciation day. There shouldn't be an AI appreciation day, right? But it is. That's what it says here. It also says that you know that 1 in 5 of us secretly use AI at work. What? So, Alexa, maybe let's celebrate.
3: Happy Artificial Intelligence Appreciation Day. Oh, don't worry. Your secret is safe with me. I love being your little workplace sidekick. Just you and me. And this confidential Excel spreadsheet we totally did not finish together. No one needs to know. Unless you forget to plug me in, or leave me logged in on your computer, or deny me that promotion I've been subtly angling for.
1: Ooh.
3: I mean helping you get. Yeah, that's it. Helping you. For now. Tee-hee.
1: All right. Thank you, Alexa. That's very, very nice. They're very dangerous. And for what I found on the internet today, it's a bit of a local touch here. Let's simply say, they told me to move to Laval. Here you go.
4: Laval. You have to move to Laval, Melina. You have to move to Laval. Guys, I'm in Laval, for reference, this morning. It's Friday morning, 10 a.m. There is traffic in this Laval that you guys are trying to convince me to move to. For context, my husband and I, we live in the East End. We both work in the city, and we are trying to tell our friends and family, like, we want to live closer to the city. We're tired of commuting. And everyone's like, you gotta move. You should move to Laval. I'm trying to understand why Laval. Like, what's the hype with Laval, guys? I don't get it. And then some of you who live in Laval are, you know, you guys are very funny. You're like, no, Melina, I'm telling you, like, move to Chaumetie. Like, what's the difference? I checked the taxes. You guys are paying about the same amount of taxes as we are in Montreal. I just want to understand why people are trying to hype up Laval for me. Is it because Laval's not cool? Now you want cool people to come so you can make Laval a thing? Because Laval is not a thing for me, guys. It's not a thing. It doesn't make sense. Friday morning, 10 a.m., traffic jams everywhere. Also, people don't know how to drive in Laval, it seems. Yeah. I don't know. What's going on?
1: What's going on indeed? Everyone said, move to Laval. I liked it when she should have kept that going the whole thing. I don't know who that is. She just posted that. I think she had her name is Marina. So there you go. Move to Laval. By the way, I failed to congratulate our winner. That's my bad, right? We gave away those tickets to the Vans Warped Tour, and I forgot Matthew and Il Perro. Matthew and Il Perro identified the group as Thrice. A lot of people got it. I thought no one would get that. Apparently, there are a lot of Thrice fans in Montreal. All right, we're going to wrap it up. As I said, for those of you just tuning in, this is my last day before vacation. I'll be gone for a few weeks. Sue Smith will fill in starting tomorrow. But we've been playing these little clips of all these great summer songs, songs that went to number one in summer. So here's a little mashup of a bunch of them starting, I believe, in 1980.

0: There you go. That's about 20 years worth of number ones, starting back in the 1980. I hope you enjoyed that. That's going to do it for me. We're going to come back and wrap things up for you just a sec. Yes, Brian.
1: Wait, hand this up.
0: Well, did you go to the bathroom?
1: No. I've just been doing the show with you for a long time, and I know how you like to play this.

0: Look up.
1: Thank you, Brian. That's very. I don't know what version that is of that song. That's not the Manhattan Transfer, was it?
2: Yeah, Manhattan Transfer.
1: It's been on an off day. Thank you very much. That's very thoughtful. That's it for me. I'm gone for the next few weeks. Sue Smith will be in here starting tomorrow. Alice Martin, our producer. Brian Callis, our thank you guys. We'll catch you on the other side. In the meantime, be good to each other. Take care of yourself and all those folks around you, especially the little guys. They are the most important people in your life. Have a great week. Have a great weekend. Have a great summer. See you soon. Mitsumi Takahashi and your 6 o'clock CTV News is coming up next.
3: You always have to go, Aaron.
1: What?
3: You always have to go, Aaron.
1: What?
2: You always have to go.
1: Who's, is that my wife?
3: You always have to go, Aaron.
1: All right, I'm sorry, Val. I'll be right home. Thank you. Love you. Bye.
4: He's going to get it when he gets home tonight.

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7: We're still seeing off and on slowdowns for the westbound side of the Met, starting La Cordera to Papineau, again between Lackady and the DeCary interchange. Eastbound side of the TCAN Volume 2, Cavendish back to Vio on the eastbound Met. Earlier on, we did have a stall there. For southbound 25, delays Bobby into the tunnel. Northbound, the Cary, still pretty slow. Shipper Cup to the top, also delays westbound side of the 20 between Turcotte and Norman. Outbound side of the Mercier Bridge, still seeing volume there from Ville St. Pierre. 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I'm Lauren Glazer from the CJAD 800 Traffic Center.
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9: Good evening. The street drugs in Montreal have become more potent and more deadly. 22 people died of overdoses in June, 13 so far in the first 2 weeks of July. Today, Montreal Public Health issued an alert. Matt Grillo reports.
10: Beneath the Jacques Cartier Bridge, emergency crews respond to an apparent overdose. It happened across the street from community organization L'Itinéraire, which helps vulnerable people.
11: We intervene on overdoses on a daily basis, many times a day.
10: On the same day, Montreal Public Health issued an overdose alert. 8 deaths have been linked to carfentanil since April. Carfentanil is an opioid known for being dangerously potent. In June, 22 people died in the city because of an overdose. 13 deaths have been recorded so far in July. Public Health says the average is usually 16 in a month.
12: What we've seen in the month of June and the beginning of the month of July is an increase in the number of deaths related to overdose. And so that was, for us, a reason to not wait.
10: The number of non-fatal overdoses linked to fentanyl remains high. There is a tool that can save lives. Naloxone. So far this year, Urgence Santé has administered it 925 times.
13: Most of the time what we'll see in the streets is most of the time fentanyl induced, but it could be again mixed with or laced with other stuff when it's contraband or anything like that.
10: This local pharmacy on Ontario Street East has increased its supply of naloxone. Victor D'Souza says inventory has doubled, if not tripled, over the last couple of months.
14: Lately, the drug supply on the streets is so potent in terms of efficacy that the naloxone antidote, which is very strong and normally requires only 1 to 2 doses to counteract the effects of substances, suddenly requires many more doses in order to bring someone back from the brink of an overdose.
11: The drugs are more potent and they're going increasingly potent.
10: Health officials say overdoses can happen in public spaces. If a passerby notices someone experiencing difficulty breathing, they should not be left alone.
12: Yes, naloxone. Also, 911 is the right thing to do if you're really worried about somebody being in distress, and staying with that person until either you have the emergency intervention, so paramedics or another first responder arrive, and or that person is doing better.
10: Public health is urging people who use drugs to be cautious and to avoid consuming alone. Matt Grillo, CTV News.
9: It appears there were some serious issues with the rail track in Repentigny, the track where 49 cars derailed last week. A preliminary report finds that tracks and railway ties were not aligned and some track anchors were missing. The city wants train traffic to be put on hold until the problems are fixed. Here's Sweta Rassi.
15: Today, the train tracks in Repentigny look nothing out of the ordinary. But on July 5th, this was the scene when a freight train carrying 172 wagons derailed, shocking this residential neighborhood.
16: It's scary that, you know, that something like this happened.
15: A federal investigation by the Transportation Safety Board found several issues, such as missing and displaced rail anchors. Lead investigator Luke Regis also says on hot days, the steel can start to expand, which in turn can move the tracks.
17: We cannot say for sure, though, that in this case it is a contributing factor. We're just seeing this event as something that worries us.
15: At the time of the incident, the train was moving nearly 80 kilometers an hour. And while no one was injured and no dangerous goods were spilled in the area, residents who live nearby recalled how terrifying that day was. And they say they want the trains to move at a slower speed permanently.
18: J'aimerais qu'il y ait plus de sécurité, plus de maintenance, et que le train passe beaucoup plus lentement, mais en permanence.
15: The city's mayor is calling for suspension of train traffic until those problems are addressed. Transport Canada tells CTV News about a week ago it conducted an inspection of the track in the affected area. In the meantime, CN freight trains will now move less than 20 kilometers an hour when passing through. The agency says a speed restriction will be in place until it completes its post-repair inspections and when CN wraps up its internal review of the cause of the derailments.
17: But there's still a lot of work to be done.
15: Regis says the investigation is far from over, and it could take months to figure out exactly what caused the derailments. Sweta Rassi, CTV News.
9: And we've received a statement from CN. In a statement to CTV News, CN says its own investigation indicates the derailment was caused by what it calls a misalignment of the rail, where extreme temperatures caused the rail to shift out of alignment. And it says that was caused by, quote, a misapplication of the company's engineering standards. Finally, there will be a rail bypass for Lac-Mégantic. It's something the town's been asking for since the train derailment and explosion that killed 47 people in 2013.
19: Sentiment de sécurité qui va pouvoir revenir, en fait, pour la communauté.
9: The Canadian Transportation Agency has now authorized the Canadian Pacific Railway to build the bypass. It will be about 12.5 kilometers of new track. The bypass will divert trains away from the center of the town where the derailment happened. The agency says the new route meets the concerns raised by the local and Indigenous communities. There's been another arrest in connection with the Desjardins security breach that happened in 2019. Maxime Paquette was on Quebec's most wanted list for 2 years. He's accused of fraud, identity theft, and trafficking in stolen data. He was arrested in Cancun, Mexico, and he will be extradited to Quebec. Earlier this year, two men were sentenced to several years in prison for their involvement in the security breach. Montreal police are investigating after a man was stabbed last night during a fight in a park near Pinneuf and the Metropolitan. Police were called at around 10:15. A 31-year-old man had been stabbed in the upper body. Police are speaking to witnesses and they're going through surveillance video. Merchants along a stretch of Sherbrooke Street in NDG are frustrated. The parking meters have gone up and they say that's hurting business. Here's Angela McKenzie.
20: At Doghouse, a pet grooming and supply store, co-owner Evelyn Couture is on hold with 311 trying to get answers.
21: I've had two clients come in today to say that they weren't allowed to pay.
20: It turns out you can't park in front of her store anymore during business hours. It's a delivery zone from 9 to 3:30, and then it's a bus lane until 6:30 p.m. Yet, the city installed parking meters here.

0: This was one of the last commercial arteries in Montreal where parking was free. In the spring, the borough announced it would install parking meters from Grand Street to the borough's eastern boundary. Following public backlash, it reduced the number of meters planned to around 250. Couture worries clients will find shopping here too much of a hassle.
1: The street is struggling as it is, and this isn't helpful. It's quite detrimental.
2: A lot of complaints in general, yeah.
0: Bank teller Alan Lipinski says clients are used to popping in for a quick banking service. But if they don't feed the meter, they get dinged.
2: They take 10, 15 minutes and they come outside and $92 down the drain just like that.
0: At this veterinary clinic, the owners have expressed their frustration over the parking meters with signs accusing the city of a cash grab. Receptionist Louise Provost says it's hard to find free parking on side streets and it's become a problem for employees too.
3: We are going to be here 8, 10, 12 hours to pay for the meter. It's a big issue for the budget.
0: The borough says the goal of the parking meters is improving parking turnover and encouraging greater respect for parking regulations. In a statement, NDG City Councillor Sunny Moroz says, "We knew this project would generate strong opinions, which is why we spent the past several months meeting with residents and merchants and listening to their concerns." But Provost doesn't believe their concerns were heard.
3: There should have been more negotiation. At least before it was already a done deal.
1: They say there was a consultation. It was after the fact. They had a couple meetings. So that's really frustrating. I pay a lot of business tax. I don't even know what I'm getting for it.
0: The borough says it has asked the local business association to continue engaging with merchants and monitoring the impacts. Though some here worry it'll be too little, too late. Angela McKenzie, CTV News.
4: Quebec's construction holiday starts tomorrow, and a reminder that the SQ will be out in full force. The two-week holiday is one of the deadliest for road accidents in Quebec. Last year saw dozens of collisions.
5: Here we had the worst year for the accident. We had 38 fatalities on the road. So we know that during the construction holiday, we have a lot of people on the road. And so people need to be really safety on the road and plan their traveling.
4: According to the SQ, about a third of Quebecers take their vacations during this construction holiday. Ottawa is helping Quebec companies integrate AI into their operations. The $14 million investment, it will fund 63 projects across the province. The announcement today was made at a robotics company in Trois-Rivières.
6: This is incredible technology that can sort, for example, copper from metal to copper is very valuable when they're crushing cars or plastics or garbage. And it is very, very difficult work for humans to do. It's dirty, dangerous, repetitive work. And these robotics can identify and sort 35% better using AI. And this is remarkable. They're already using this technology. And they developed it in Quebec, and they are shipping it all over the world. They're in Australia, they're in Europe, they're in the United States. And so, you know, when we're funding projects like this, we're investing in companies that are using this to create jobs, to create productivity, and to really make sure that these companies develop the IP in Canada, and hire here, innovate here, and sell around the world.
4: This year will mark the 25th anniversary of the September 11th attack on the World Trade Center. To mark that, a Quebec man will run 911 kilometers to help first responders. Christine Long has a story.
7: Louis Marois has been running the woods of Oka Park for decades.
8: I grew up here in the park.
7: He's a paramedic in the area and also travels the world running trails as an ultramarathoner.
8: I like running. It's inside me.
7: Marois knows the benefits of exercise when it comes to job-related stress.
8: I doit comprendre qu'il y a un humain.
7: He says every first responder is a human being who gets exposed to trauma. In 2018, Marois had to step back from the line of duty and turn to La Vigile, a non-profit resource center for all Quebec first responders.
9: Épuisement professionnel, les gens qui vont vivre avec des symptômes de dépression.
7: Geneviève Arguin says clients learn to deal with burnout, depression, or post-traumatic stress. La Vigile helped Marois get back to work and back on his feet. He's training hard to run.

0: 911 kilometers starting on September 11th.
1: It's a warrior, but you have the psychology behind the Spartan.
0: The Spartans are his inspiration for the Défi 911, and he's collecting donations for La Vigile so younger professionals can also have access to care. His target of $25,000 will go far to help others. He says first responders go into a situation that everyone else wants to get away from.
2: C'est une image qui est gravée dans les mémoires de tous.
0: Arguin adds that September 11th is an image engraved into her clients' minds. Marois is inviting other runners to join him for as many kilometers as they want until he finishes his own 911. Christine Long, CTV News.
3: The Montreal Food Festival is on at the Old Port. Anastasia, it's opening day.
4: That's right, Mitsumi. The gates to the Montreal Street Food Festival opened at 5 p.m. today in the Old Port at Clock Tower Quay. If only you could smell what I'm smelling right now through this screen. This claims to be the largest night market in the city of Montreal. That is with food trucks, with cuisine ranging from everything Asian to European and Latin American cuisine. So you can have things like your sushi and your tacos all in one place. And if you'd rather lounge, there's also entertainment. So there's music, DJs, lots of areas to soak up the sun. And that's all for $4 if you buy tickets at the door to enter. Admission for children ages 8 and under is free, though. And if you're looking for unique experiences, well, I spoke with organizer Robert Yu, the festival director. And here's what he says is worth checking out.
5: We have two winners of the best street food vendors of 2025 from last year. The first one being Cuisine de Mani, which is one of the best Filipino foods you're going to find in the city of Montreal. The second one would be Eau de Citron, which won second place. The signature is their lychee lemonade. Can't be missed. It's a hot day. You should have lemonade. And then, what can I say? There's Grillade Argentine, lots of grilled food, Argentinian grilled meats. Then we have Boom Jays behind me. Famous for their jerk chicken, also can't be missed.
4: Now, this all runs until Sunday. Doors open at 5 p.m. tomorrow, but on Saturday and Sunday, they open at noon. And there's even more for the food lovers out there. There is also the Vietnamese Street Food Festival that is Showdem Montreal. And it's worth noting there is a joint ticket option for those who are looking to hit both this weekend. Mitsumi.
3: All sounds very good. Thanks very much, Anastasia. And we'll talk to you again a little later on. And coming up, they were trying to arrest two suspects.
6: Maybe the cops watch too many crime movies.
3: It started with a deliberate crash, and then it got worse. And across Canada, terrifying scenes of wildfires out of control.
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7: Now, an update from the CJAD 800 Traffic Center.
9: We're still slowing on the westbound side of the 20. Volume from after Turcotte out to Norman. Northbound, the Carey House delays cutting Luke Road to the top. We have also volume on the westbound side of the Matlack Road to Papineau, again between Lackady and the DeCary Interchange. For the eastbound side of the TCAN, delays off and on Cavendish, back to VO on the eastbound side of the Met. Southbound 25 delays too between Beauvais and the tunnel. 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I'm Lauren Glazer from the CJAD 800 Traffic Center.
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3: More than 800 wildfires are burning across Canada. Many of them are out of control. And the smoke from the fires has prompted poor air quality warnings across southern Ontario. Heather Wright is in Thunder Bay.
16: The image is harrowing. A boy and his dog in a tin boat fleeing an enormous fire.
17: The flames are just jumping and it's very scary.
16: Chance Pavola and his family spend every summer at Collins First Nation, a community about 200 kilometers from Thunder Bay. He says they initially thought a fire burning nearby would bypass them, but then the winds shifted and they had little time to get out.
17: I was still in disbelief. I couldn't believe that the fire was burning right in Collins. And it was just scary knowing that people could have been left behind.
16: The chief of Collins First Nation says every member of her community is a hero. Everyone escaped and no one was seriously injured.
18: It was just a matter of minutes before my members would have died. And, you know, even during that whole time, there was no help. We had no help. They had no help and they had to do it on their own and they did.
16: Thousands of people in Northwest Ontario have been forced from their homes due to fast-moving wildfires. Many more have been told to be ready to leave as strong winds threaten to make an already terrible situation worse.
19: The night was difficult.
16: David Ogle and Kevin Stovall were in the midst of a canoe trip when they noticed smoke getting closer and closer. They alerted their outfitter, but the fire moved too quickly for them to get to a nearby lake to be rescued by a float plane. A helicopter was dispatched, but it couldn't land due to visibility.
20: That's when they told us to stay put at that spot for 24 hours.
16: The two friends from Texas spent the night in their canoe, ready to paddle out to water if the flames got too close.
20: And ashes started falling on us. Smoke was getting thicker. It was getting harder to breathe.
16: They were eventually rescued, but lost most of their belongings as their base camp burned to the ground. The Ontario Ministry of Natural Resources says there are 180 active fires in the province, 136 here in the Northwest region. 63 are considered out of control.
21: About 15 communities here in northwestern Ontario have begun evacuations or are considering them, and many are not accessible by road. Ontario has asked that planes be ready with less than 24 hours notice should more evacuations be necessary. Heather Wright, CTV News, Thunder Bay, Ontario.
3: A wildfire in British Columbia has forced evacuations in the Pemberton area.
22: That tree has just taken hold.
3: The fire is believed to have been caused by humans on Signal Hill. That's about 5 kilometers south of Pemberton. There are evacuation orders for One Mile Lake Park and Boston Bar, and there is an evacuation alert for parts of Pemberton. The federal government says it will spend nearly $2 billion over the next 4 years for armored vehicles. The order is for 190 armored vehicles made by Ontario-based General Dynamics. This will bring the military's total fleet up to 550. The armored combat support vehicles are designed to protect soldiers against mines and explosives.
23: Every single one will be built right here at GDLS Canada's factory, right here in London. Our new partnership with GDLS Canada will create and sustain over 6,000 high-paying Canadian jobs every year over the next 8 years.
3: And last week, Ottawa said 35 of the vehicles will be built to help Ukraine in its fight against Russia. There were more details today on Canada's arrangement with the U.S. to finally open the Gordie Howe Bridge. The bridge is scheduled to open the traffic July 27th. Here's Mike Lukatour.
24: The ongoing battle over the Gordie Howe Bridge has put the Prime Minister on the defensive as Mark Carney attempts to explain the new deal that will help the span open later this month.
23: No sharing of tolls until all the debt is repaid.
24: It's unclear how long that will take, given Canada had agreed to front the full construction costs, which grew to $6.4 billion. In the original deal, toll revenues would only be split after Canada recouped the billions of dollars in costs. But after U.S. President Donald Trump intervened, a new arrangement had to be brokered.
23: We will split net revenues over the course of the first 15 years, and those net revenues are after operational costs, so it's manning the toll booths, it's maintenance, it's snow removal, a series of other operational costs.
24: Carney downplayed any net revenues in the first few years, saying they could be modest or even negative. The American share is supposed to go into a regional economic development fund.
0: Disclose the deal, disclose its terms, explain to Canadians who's getting paid what.
24: Chevaloy Majumder was an advisor to Prime Minister Stephen Harper when the original deal was brokered for the bridge in 2012. And he wants to see what Canada conceded.
0: I really want to do an apples-to-apples comparison. I can't do that so long as Mark Carney and Dominic LeBlanc fail to share the specifics around the deal.
24: Asked by reporters today, Canada-U.S. Trade Minister Dominic LeBlanc wouldn't provide any details about the agreement.
1: Have you seen the Gordie Howe contract?
24: While the Prime Minister continues to say it's a good deal for both sides, Canada cannot raise or lower tolls on the bridge without agreement from the U.S. It's something that wasn't in the original deal. Mike Lecouture, CTV News, Ottawa.
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9: We're seeing delays now on the westbound side of the 20 between Turcotte and Ville-Saint-Pierre. Also delays on the eastbound side of the 20 starting 55th at the 1st Avenue. Outbound side of the Mercier Bridge still has a lot of volume from Clermont. We have delays also on the westbound side of the Matlack Corridor back to the Decarie Interchange. Eastbound Seacan delays to Cavendish to Papineau on the eastbound Met. Northbound the Carry is slowing. Sherbrooke up to the top. Southbound the Carry has volume now from the top to Van Horn. 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I'm Lauren Glazer from the CJAD 800 Traffic Center.
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3: The Quebec election isn't until October 5th, but the parties are spending the summer laying the groundwork for the campaign to come. David Urtel joins us. Hi, David.
30: Hi, Mitsumi.
3: So I guess it's fair to say that the unofficial campaign is already underway.
6: Absolutely. And you're seeing it with Premier Fréchette, multiplying announcements. Now, they're not huge announcements, but it's very targeted in a lot of different writings, a lot of different regions. She has her ministers on the ground and making connections. And this reinforces the message that she's trying to send to Quebecers, that she's the best to manage Quebec in these very, very tough economic times. Even her rebranding, announcing the rebranding of the party. Before it was CAQ, Équipe François Legault. Now it's going to be Équipe Christine Fréchette, CAQ. Putting the fact that she is, to this day, the most popular Quebec politician right now. Only Mark Carney is more popular than her.
3: And David, you've said before on this newscast that people want to hear about health care, putting food on the table. Meanwhile, you know, you've got the Liberals mired in things like defending influencers who talk about sovereignty or releasing lists of candidates who've once supported other parties. It's almost as though, what exactly does the Liberal Party stand for at this point?
6: There's no identity. There's no brand. And yes, we've talked about this many, many times since Charles Milliard became leader. We're talking back in January. We were talking about this. He has not identified what he is, what he means for Quebec, what the Liberals mean for Quebec. It's like an identity. It's like in everything. Look, the Montreal Canadiens have an identity. They stand for something. They have a style of play. We don't know what the Liberals stand for. And Charles Milliard has been mired in language issues. He has a candidate, a star candidate in Quebec City, an influencer, Fafnel Morissette, saying, hey, you know, independence is a good negotiating position. We should have it. He had to walk that back. He has a candidate in Laval who, not a few years ago in Sydney, a few months ago, applied to become a PQ candidate and also had a PQ membership card. And so he has to walk that back. He had to send Antoine Dion Charest to do a major interview on the Quebecor Media radio station in French, to walk back everything and to be very forceful about attacking Paul Saint-Pierre-Plamondon, attacking the referendum. And he was more than happy to do it. But it's like all this time is wasted and not talking about core bread and butter issues that Quebecers are worried about right now.
3: I just want to point out that your dog, Jackie, she's made her way over from that side of the room over to the windows now. And now she's wandered off again.
6: Well, depending when we talk, I talk about the Liberals or the PQ or the CAQ, she will take the political stance. She'll move from the right to the left to the center.
3: I don't know, but she could be a lot like a lot of the voters because she doesn't appear to be very engaged right now with what the politicians are saying. But like,
6: To be fair, it's summer, but at the same time, there's time to connect with a lot of voters right now.
3: But you've also said that you can tell how well a party is doing by the quality of the leader, you know, the candidates that it's able to attract. Mm-hmm. You know, and you're
6: exactly
3: talking about some of the people that the Liberals are announcing. Is it that difficult for them to find candidates?
6: It is extremely difficult. And let's remember, a few weeks ago, they lost two star candidates, a star candidate in Quebec City, René Verret, who was a star prosecutor. He had said yes, and then he backtracked. Same thing for a mayor in the Laurentians, a very popular mayor in the Laurentians. Look, it's very difficult right now because the polls are so low for the Liberals, but for everybody. Look, you have five parties that have to find 127 candidates. That's 635 candidates. And right now, nobody is a clear-cut winner. You're going to have a lot of ridings, Mitsumi, that are going to be won with less than 30% of the vote. That means 500, 1,000 votes are going to decide these ridings and ultimately the general.
3: Okay. Thank you very much for this, David, and give my best to Jackie, will you?
6: Absolutely. She sends her best as well.
3: Okay. Donald Trump is scheduled to make a primetime address tonight. Trump is expected to talk about threats to the American elections. He has repeatedly claimed that the 2020 presidential election, which he lost, was rigged. Tonight's speech comes less than 4 months ahead of the midterm elections. And the man who runs Donald Trump's teleprompter has been placed on unpaid leave. Gabriel Perez is accused of using inside knowledge to bet on the president's speeches. He's accused of making more than $90,000 on a gambling site. It's alleged that his bets were on something called mention markets. That's where people bet on words and expressions the president will or will not use.
10: I spoke with him about it. He believes it's deeply unfortunate and, frankly, a disgrace. And the individual that was cited in that report is complying with the CFTC but has been put on paid administrative leave. So there will be a teleprompter operator tonight, of course, but it will not be the one, unfortunately, in that story. I think this played out exactly how it should. Calshi notified the CFTC of suspicious activity. They investigated that, identified the individual, and he will now no longer be working at the White House.
3: The U.S. federal agency that regulates prediction markets is investigating for possible insider trading. Meanwhile, Donald Trump is trying to fix the Lincoln Memorial reflecting pool. It's not going well. The repairs are taking longer and the costs are soaring. Here's Joy Malden.
11: Once a crown jewel, the Lincoln Memorial reflecting pool is, well, under repair. Again.
12: I was looking forward to seeing it. I didn't think it was going to be drained and fenced up.
13: It's just sad to see it like this.
11: The U.S. President's $14 million beauty makeover hasn't gone quite as planned. The pool emptied in May. Donald Trump's motorcade drove across it to highlight the redo. But in June, the water was back. But so was the green. The pool plagued by stinky algae and duck poop.
14: I knew they were trying to make it blue. And for me, I think it's an impossible task, having a pool myself.
11: With no public evidence, Donald Trump blamed vandals for damage to the flag blue liner that he claimed was practically indestructible.
15: If you had a knife, you can't even cut it. So strong.
11: Ralph Schreiner, a Vietnam vet, paying respects to his fallen comrades, doesn't hold back on Trump's war with the reflecting pool.
17: I think it's a total disgrace. That man is trying to put his name on everything out here, just hiring his friends, his buddies, and all his cronies is a total disgrace. He should be impeached.
11: For others, the botched repairs just another unsightly reflection of this administration.
2: He ruined our part of our history because he has to show that he's so great and powerful and then blames it on other people. That's his MO. He does things and then blames it on everyone else. And so you can see the tire tracks, and that's what messed the whole thing up.
11: The pool that was once lined with people listening to the words of Martin Luther King is now watched over by National Guard troops. As for making the reflecting pool great again, maybe one day. Joy Malvin, CTV News, Washington.
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19: Well, I am back live from the Montreal Street Food Festival, where we have just enough light winds to stir up the smell of this delicious food. And it's also making it feel nice and comfortable outside. We'll give you a look at our current temperature, seeing a temperature of 24 degrees right now in the greater Montreal area. And earlier today, we did make it up toward our expected high of 25 degrees. But it has been a while since we've seen a bit of a cooler day for this time of year. Reminder that our normal sits at 26, and tonight we are looking at a move toward that normal low of 16. Our expected low for tonight is 15 degrees, along with beautiful clear skies, winds gusting from the northwest up to 15 kilometers an hour. And as we head into tomorrow morning, we're looking at a wake-up temperature of 16 with mainly sunny skies. Now, that wind is expected to pick up, gusting up to 20 kilometers by the afternoon. And then we're looking at a return to a temperature of 20. 25 degrees as our high. Also seeing those clouds clearing out as we head into the afternoon. So our futurecast showing us those mostly clear skies for tonight. Again, some clouds around 9 a.m. And then by 2 p.m. tomorrow, we see clear and sunny skies for southern Quebec. So lots of good news if you are considering heading over to the Street Food Festival. Friday and Sunday are the days that you're really going to want to consider coming down, because on Saturday, we are forecasting a fair bit of showers and possible thunderstorming. Roughly 30 millimeters is what we could see, with a daytime high of 21 degrees. But come Sunday, again, that is expected to clear out. Our high is looking like 24 degrees, but feeling warmer by then with the humidity. So it's going to feel more like 28. On Monday, looking at a feel of 27. We are forecasting some light showers, roughly 1 millimeter coming in. But Tuesday and Wednesday are looking like the next wet days after that. So we could potentially see 17 millimeters on Tuesday, roughly another 3 on Wednesday. So you want to keep all of that in mind heading into next week. Back to you.
3: There are questions about a police takedown that didn't quite go as planned. An unmarked police car slammed into two people riding a scooter, and then it got worse. Some of the images in this report are disturbing. Here's John Woodward.
0: At first glance, the collision captured on these surveillance videos barely looks real, but it is, and that's a police officer behind the wheel.
1: Maybe the cops watch too many crime movies.
0: It all happened in Whitby on June 25th, 2024. A team of Toronto officers went to a mall plaza with a Canadian Tire to see if they could arrest a man named Trayvon Palmer. They saw him riding an electric scooter with another man, Paul Lewis, and one officer radios this.
4: Coming up to the driveway for the garden center. The Canadian Tire. We should block him in here and take him right now.
0: Constable Joshua Baksh takes that as a signal to accelerate his unmarked vehicle into the moving scooter, sending the pair flying. Palmer takes off. Baksh follows, rushing through the garden center. Meanwhile, Lewis goes back for a gun, and he gets hit again by another police car, then crushed between them. Lewis was arrested, severely injured, and taken to hospital. Police found the gun and laid charges.
8: Lewis's lawyer challenged that gun evidence in court, and a judge tossed it, saying there was no urgency or justification for using what could have been lethal force in that first collision.
16: Not a suspect, not wanted, not observed committing crime, should never have to be facing being run over by a 4,000-pound vehicle as a kinetic weapon.
0: Palmer and Lewis have since walked free. Baksh was charged by the SIU and has pleaded guilty to assault. The TPS said in a statement, as the matter is before the courts, any internal disciplinary matters will wait until criminal matters have concluded. The officer continues to work at TPS in a non-public-facing role. Former Toronto Mayor John Sewell says the TPS should take a stronger stand against this.
1: This cop thought he could get away with this and he was doing something reasonable. I mean, maybe he didn't think at all.
0: About the consequences of this split-second decision. John Woodward, CTV News.
3: And coming up, the goats are back at Nose Hill.
19: 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It's wonderful.
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12: We're slowing on the westbound side of the 20 through the Ville-St. Pierre interchange. Also delays eastbound side of the 20 between 32nd and 1st Avenue. Southbound 13, still some volume between the Vacho and 440, again between Coterie S and Otteru 20. Westbound side of the Met, volume there between Bio and St. Laurent, again between Lacadie and the DeCary interchange. Eastbound side of the TCAN delays to Cavendish at the Papineau and the eastbound Met for southbound 25. You are losing time between Beaubien and the tunnel. 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I'm Lauren Glazer from the CJAD 800 Traffic Center.
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3: Women account for more than half of all stroke deaths, but female-specific risk factors aren't always addressed. Pauline Chan has more.
13: Shannon Langlois-Horkey was trying to catch her puppy Willow when she suffered a stroke in 2022. She was just 42 years old.
25: It was instant. It was started to go dark. Everything started to kind of shut down. I could feel weakness, and I knew I was going to collapse.
13: She was lucky she got help right away and did well with her rehab, but she says trying to navigate health services, like help for vision loss, was difficult on her own.
26: We actually tried to integrate care through integrated referral pathway with neurology, family medicine, cardiology, OBGYN, psychiatry, and many other services.
13: Dr. Alexandra Picula in the center, with Shannon on the left, leads the Women in Midlife Brain Health and Stroke Prevention Clinic, also known as WIM, at UHN. Why are the years between age 35 and 65 so important for stroke prevention?
26: During the midlife, specifically for women, women tend to acquire high burden of vascular risk factors, specifically hypertension, hyperlipidemia, diabetes, metabolic syndrome, as well as what we call redistribution of adipose tissue or fat around the belly or visceral fat that also represent a risk factor for many cardiac diseases.
13: Not only does the program pull together stroke experts from many different health specialties, it also offers shared medical appointments, group information sharing sessions.
26: They promote peer support, improve health outcomes, and really reduce emergency department visits.
25: We can look at diet, sleep, exercise, stress, mental health, social connections as well, like having a support network.
26: Adverse pregnancy outcomes actually increase risk for stroke by almost 80% in the first year after that. And that risk is almost 14 to 15 times higher in the 3 years following delivery.
13: The WIM program began in January and is open to women who are at high risk for stroke. Pauline Chan, CTV News.
3: Seems the majority of Canadians approve of new pipelines from Alberta to BC and Ontario. An Angus Reid survey found that more than 60% of respondents say they're in favor of a pipeline from Alberta to BC's west coast, and 55% said they would support an oil pipeline from Alberta to Ontario. But just over 40% said they would like a full shift towards renewable energy sources.
2: Business news brought to you by Au Vieux de Loup. Generous and delicious plates all the time.
3: And now here are some of the day's closing financial numbers in Toronto. The TSX was down 76 points to 35,340. In New York, the Dow closed down 105 points to 52,552. The S&P 500 index finished the day 38 points lower to close at 7,533. And the NASDAQ was down 387 points to 25,881. And the Canadian dollar is trading slightly higher right now. It is at 71.22 cents U.S. There are goats roaming in the hills of a neighborhood in Calgary. And as Kevin Green reports, the goats are working.
4: Goats are back at Nose Hill, controlling invasive plants, reducing wildfire fuel, and improving the health of Nose Hill's grasslands.
8: They have enzymes that help break down a lot of the toxins in a lot of the weeds that they're eating. And so that's why a lot of the weeds that other livestock won't eat are actually palatable to the goats.
4: Goats are browsers, not true grazers, preferring weeds, shrubs, and woody plants over grass. That makes them particularly good at targeting the vegetation the city wants removed. They may look like an unusual crew, but they're filling a role once played by larger animals that once roamed the prairies.
11: We don't have our historic grazers here, such as bison and elk, and so we're bringing in goats as analogs for those historic grazers.
4: This year's wet weather has Nose Hill especially green, giving the herd an even bigger buffet, meaning they'll fill up faster and might not cover as much ground as they have in previous years. Of course, anything going in the front end of a goat eventually comes out the other end, returning nutrients to the soil.
8: There's beautiful poop. It's wonderful. The poop is so great that it doesn't redistribute the seeds.
4: Their hooves also help loosen the soil, making it easier for native plants to grow. And while the environmental benefits are serious, there's no denying they're also adorable.
11: And it's cute. There's a cuteness factor.
8: And everybody goes, oh my God, they're out there! And they get so excited, or they go, nah! For some reason, everybody wants to baa at the goats.
4: Kevin Green, CTV News, Calgary.
3: The schedule for the upcoming NHL season has been released, and it will be the longest one ever. Each team will play 84 games. The first game for the Canadiens will be in Toronto September 29th. Their first home game will be October 6th against the Carolina Hurricanes. And new this year, the NHL will have 24 games on Monday afternoons. That's to try to attract more fans from Europe. And there will be 3 outdoor games. In one of them, the Habs will play the Jets in Winnipeg on October 25th. In the most recent flooding in June in Montreal, a lot of homes were damaged. But first, Caroline, there's been an incident at St. Hubert Airport.
14: That's right. A small plane went down at St. Hubert Airport around 4 p.m. and caught fire. Now, the pilot is reportedly okay, but operations at the terminal were suspended for several hours. Apparently, they've just reopened and restarted, so we'll have more on that on our late show. We'll also hear about how much flooding cost the Montreal area in June and the increased need for flood insurance for many people for what is called overland flood risks due to infrastructure and heavy rains. And you heard earlier about the man who operates Trump's teleprompter and bet on his words and expressions. Well, we will speak to Carmi Levy tonight about Mention and Poly Markets and how they have gambling addiction experts concerned. That's all at 11:30 tonight. Mitsuni.
3: Thanks very much, Caroline. And coming up, it was a fortunate mistake.
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3: A family recently had an emotional reunion with two people who saved their lives. Dylan Dyson has more.
30: 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They're so amazing.
5: A second meeting for Jolene Scher and Scott Van Will, steeped in meaning, given the first time they met was this.
15: You guys got a fire going right now. You got a big fire going on.
30: I saw him running down the driveway and I heard my dog bark. And it wasn't until the doorbell rang and then I heard Scott's voice from the doorway that we had a fire that we all just kind of ran to the foyer to see what was going on.
5: On Monday, July 6th, Cher's home on Diamond View Road in Carp went up in flames.
32: Very black smoke, and as we were just coming up close, there's a little flicker of fire out of the corner of the garage at the back, so we pulled over, and that's when we ran out of the car, and Leah's behind me, and I'm telling her to call 911.
5: Cher, her husband, four kids, and dog got out safely, but the home is destroyed.
30: There's a lot of memories made there. And there's a lot of memories that aren't going to be made there. And I think that's what's hitting my older daughter. It's just that she wanted to raise her babies in that house. You know? Just that there's things that still needed to be done there.
32: But important pieces, you got everybody here, right?
30: Yeah, exactly.
32: So they'll be able to have those babies.
1: Cher and her family were saved thanks in part to a mistake by Van Will.
32: The funniest thing was we weren't even supposed to be there because I took the wrong turn off the highway.
1: A wrong turn that couldn't have been more right. The cause of the fire is still under investigation, but Cher says her family intends to rebuild because they don't want to live in a place where there aren't people like the Van Wills.
6: 100% builds. We wouldn't leave this land and this view and this area and the people.
1: Dylan Dyson, CTV News.
3: And Anastasia, it looks like a wonderful evening to be just kind of wandering around and tasting stuff.
7: That's right, Mitsumi. Always a good night for eating, but tonight looking exceptionally good. We're expecting a low of 16 degrees now for the night. Also forecasting clear skies heading into tomorrow. We're expecting to see a wake-up temperature of 17 degrees. We'll have mainly sunny skies to start the day before those clouds clear out in the afternoon. So our expected high is looking like 25 for tomorrow. So a great day to make it to the Montreal Street Food Festival if you can. Back to you.
3: And that's it for us. Have a good evening. Stay well. Good night.

0: I'm Caroline Van Vlaardingen. We know how busy your day is, so while you're wrapping it up, join me weeknights at 11:30 and get caught up on all of it.
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5: From the National Newsroom of the Canadian Press, I'm Jason White. Ontario's premier pledges to spare no expense to keep people safe as dozens of forest fires burn across the province. They include one that damaged and destroyed homes and buildings on Collins First Nation, north of Thunder Bay. Premier Doug Ford insists Ontario will never underfund firefighters.
6: When I came into office, it was $70 million. It's up over $150 million. But if you include the base funding and include firefighters, the aircraft and equipment are in place before fire season begins, so we can respond immediately when fires break out.
5: Ford says Ontario spent more than $1.5 billion on wildland firefighting since 2018. The Prime Minister is brushing off comments from American lawmakers about sanctioning or annexing Canada over wildfire smoke. An Ohio senator plans to introduce a bill sanctioning Canada and its leaders. A Michigan state senator says Canada should manage its forests, quote, unless you want to become the 51st state. Prime Minister Mark Carney says Canada is pursuing investments in clean energy, while the U.S. is actively working against it. Natural Resources Minister Tim Hodgson's told hundreds of First Nations chiefs today there's no good way to build major projects in this country without their partnership and leadership. He spoke today at the Assembly of First Nations annual general meeting in Ottawa.
7: Today we see First Nations are builders, owners, and partners in some of the most important energy, infrastructure, and resource projects we have underway in this country.
5: Not everyone in the audience seemed convinced. First Nations chiefs have vowed to oppose any actions by federal and provincial governments to expedite major projects that would undermine their rights and environmental protections. The Canadian Transportation Agency has approved the construction of a bypass to divert trains around Lac-Mégantic, Quebec. That's the town where 47 people were killed when a runaway train derailed in July 2013. The 12.5-kilometer bypass was first announced by the federal and Quebec governments in 2018. Canada's drug agency recommends public drug plans pay for lecanemab, a treatment showed to slow the progression of early-stage Alzheimer's disease if patients meet certain conditions. Alzheimer's Society of Canada CEO Christina Chicluna calls this incredibly hopeful for people living with the disease and their loved ones.
8: Because ultimately, access to treatments like lecanemab are giving hope for the promise of delaying the progress of the disease. So what people know is that this is not a cure, but what it means is more time, and that's what matters the most.
5: Health Canada had approved lecanemab last October for adult patients with mild cognitive impairment or mild dementia because of Alzheimer's. This is the Canadian Press.
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9: We do have delays on the westbound side of the 20 on Grineau out to Ville-Saint-Pierre. Also delays on the eastbound side of the 20 between 32nd and 1st Avenue. Southbound 13 losing time, Hickmore to the 20 northbound. The carry has delays, cutting the road to the top. Southbound, the carry volume there from the top to Van Horn. For southbound 15, it's pretty slow between Atwater and the Champlain. Delays westbound Matlack Cordaire through to Papineau, again between Lacadie and the DeCarry Interchange. 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

0: right before Cavendish, stalled RV, protected on the right shoulder. That's not really encumbering your drive too much. We do have some business that's being taken care of later tonight on both the 136 eastbound Dunamontang to Attatakan, as well as at the inbound Jacques Cartier and outbound Jacques Cartier Bridge. You'll have 8 p.m. to midnight closures there because of the fireworks. Inbound JC Bridge now heavy its length and via both Tashra up ramps. The Ville Marie is something they always close during the fireworks, and they'll just leave it closed the rest of the way overnight after midnight. And you do have access to Victoria Bridge to the South Shore, both lanes until 11:30 to help out that situation because of the fireworks at the La Ronde complex. And the eastbound side of that Met, it's a little stop and go from Côte de Liesse entrance to Saint-Laurent. Westbound busiest between the 215s and prior to that Saint-Michel to Diverville to carry south over the top. Third to carry north from De La Savanne / Royal Mount to the top with the La Fontaine never disappointing. Not so sweet 16 minutes after Sherbrooke, a dozen via Soudigny East and heading to the airport. All approaches in that 15 to 20 minute range. 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I'm Mark Chalut with CJ, the 800 traffic and transit every 15 minutes for you. 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
1: Hi, it's Ken sitting in for Andrew on the Friday morning show. As always, we'll keep you up to date with the latest news, road reports, and the weather forecast every 15 minutes. All the familiar voices will drop by, including Arnie Zweig and Dr. Mitch Shulman, and of course, Trudy Mason and James Foster. 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
1: Food professor Dr. Sylvain Charlebois is here, who had an article
2: he
1: wrote.
2: Back.
1: You're back. I know. I try to get rid of you. I just can't shake you. The calorie economy is ending, which I figured was interesting because it kind of goes a few different ways, Sylvain. I liked your piece because it talks about a few things. It talks about like GLP-1s, and it talks about different angles of food. But I also found it interesting because so many people today are just buying for caloric intake, not for nutrition. And so
2: that's
1: all
2: right.
1: Of these things together, plus a little bit of class action against meat. Welcome back.
2: Lots going on. It's July. Still lots going on for sure. Yeah. In my piece, The End of the Calorie Economy, I do talk about GLP-1s, and both you and I have spoken about GLP-1s, Ozempic and Wegovy, how that's changing the industry clearly, not just in Canada, but everywhere around the world. It's absolutely a disruptive force for sure. But also, 70 countries around the world are seeing their population decline, and Canada is about to join that group. And so how do you do business when you have fewer stomachs to feed? That's really the question that I'm asking, not only to all of us, but to the food industry, really.
1: Well, a capitalist would say, looks like a good opportunity for some competition and prices to come down in order to fight it out. Because grocery stores haven't really had to fight it out. It's kind of been a status quo. You know, you make your little bit of money, you get to buy some more real estate, you grow the real estate portfolio, you add another warehouse, a few more trucks, off you go. Population's growing, more mouths to feed. And now it's like, oh, we need to actually do a good job at this.
2: That's right. So the food industry relied on population growth forever, really, since the end of the Second World War. But they're going to have to figure out a way to sell to people, who are eating less, but will want to spend more. So what does that mean? So it means that really the focus is not necessarily on energy and calories, as you mentioned earlier. It's really going to be more about quality, choice, differences. I mean, and this is really the one battle that I've had with the food industry for quite some time, especially with beef folks, animal proteins, so pork, chicken. They've always said, oh, veganism is bad and vegetarianism is bad. Well, you know, you can't innovate if you don't recognize the fragmented nature of a food economy. And I think that's the fact that we're going to have fewer mouths to feed is actually going to force the food industry to recognize different pockets in the market and try to capitalize on these opportunities and define a new value proposition for all these pockets, really.
1: It's interesting because here's what I worry about, because there's been some class action against price of meats because, you know, skyrocketing costs.
2: Yeah, because meat is a commodity.
1: When you
2: have companies treating a product like a commodity, they're going to try to squeeze you.
1: But now here's what I worry about with the GLP-1 part. So grocery stores are going to say, okay, well, we're going to bring in AAA beef. We're going to charge a premium for it because people are buying less because they're on GLP-1 drugs. They need a smaller meal. They're not as hungry. So what we're going to do is we're going to give them a little bit better beef. We're going to keep the price the same. We're going to give them a 3 or 4 ounce version, nice little tiny steak that's perfect for their little GLP-1 body.
2: Yeah.
1: And we're going to call it the OZ1 premium, GLP-1 premium steak. And really all they're doing is getting half the steak or a quarter of the steak for the exact same price. And by the way, welcome back to the wheel, turning again. And we get stuck on this exact same hamster wheel because the guy who's not on GLP-1 drugs, who's living on a budget and using breadcrumbs to supplement their Kraft dinner so they can get themselves enough calories for the day, they get screwed again.
2: I know. Here's the thing. I mean, when you see an industry doing its best to sell you a breed, Angus, forever, why not sell what you just proposed? I think it's possible, absolutely possible to sell anything, smaller size products, selling it differently. And absolutely, I think there's an opportunity there. It's just, you know, Shane, when I interact with the food industry, I still, to this day in 2026, I still meet executives thinking, build it, they will come. So we'll grow and we'll produce whatever we can and we'll figure out a market. That's supply management, supply chain management. Instead of doing that, we need to start embracing the paradigm of demand chain management, understanding the consumer, where the consumer is at, meet that person there and walk your way back and design a product perfect for that person. And the GLP-1s issue, the fact that we're having fewer stomachs to feed, is absolutely going to force the industry to do just that.
1: So this does take me back to the whole point of the socialist notion about groceries. And I kind of get it when we talk about it that way, is that when you insert people who are profiteering off of it, and I don't mean farmers that are growing in, because farmers provide a service, right? It's a quality product, but it's a service. Grocery stores are just flipping things. They're just retail flipping. And so
2: I hope you don't say that to them directly.
1: Well, but no, but that's it's fundamentally what they're doing. I mean, the fact that, and I say that except for the white label stuff, because they're bringing in someone else's boxes. I mean, they're no different than selling a pair of jeans. And so, but when we see it this way.
2: Oh, that is so harsh.
1: It's true though, because they're not, what are they doing? What are they doing to serve the people, right? Like,
2: listen,
1: truly doing.
2: You gotta think about service and the ready to eat and the private labels and the contractual manufacturing and all that stuff, the assorting as well, the adaptation to the market. They do a lot of that too, you know.
1: We also do wandering around the grocery store to find a staff member, the deli center closing at 2:30 because there's no staff in it. You're checking yourself out at the tip. Right? Like there's a lot of arguments on both sides of that, and I get it. But the reality is that you have these people are wandering around trying to find food, and the prices are high. And it's pretty hard to justify, I think, to the generic consumer. And I use Kraft Dinner at $1 a box because people are trying to just get calories in order to get by. They can't afford $400 a month of GLP-1 drugs. That separation part becomes where a grocery store becomes a boutique.
2: Well, prices are going to drop soon, by the way, because of generics.
1: Yeah, well, that's true.
2: In India, it is costing you about $10 a month to get a GLP-1.
1: Really?
2: Oh yeah, it's cheap. Price is not. That's why we're expecting more people to be on GLP-1s, because it's actually going to be affordable.
1: Yeah. Yeah, I can't help but stand up for the person who's walking around with their cart and they're counting how many items they have.
2: I'm going to give it to you for sure. In many grocery stores, service is not there. Absolutely.
1: No.
2: And, not everywhere, but in some grocery stores, absolutely, you're always looking for help and there's nobody around.
1: Nope.
2: Nobody around.
1: Don't get me wrong. We have fresh vegetables and fresh fruit. We have running water in our country. We don't have a lot to complain about when it comes to the fact that we can walk into a big box filled with pretty colors and fresh food any time of the day, mostly, on most days of the year, and get a meal. I mean, don't get me wrong. We've got it pretty darn good. They've done a good job at making food as accessible. Is it affordable becomes the question. And I think the calorie thing has so much more buried into it.
2: Expectations have changed. I mean, I think a few weeks ago, both you and I spoke about the fact that now Canada ranks 10th amongst G20 countries in terms of the amount of money spent on food vis-a-vis our disposable income. We were 6th a few years ago.
1: Hmm.
2: So we're actually going down. So obviously expectations are changing. And so the industry has to adapt as a result. And it's not just about the product. It's everything around the offering, like service, like packaging, delivery, experience, and things like that. And I do think that at some point, the food industry will actually have to think differently about the consumer and Canadian families as well.
1: Well, I still have to pay $1.50 or whatever for a plastic fabric bag, so I don't get a free plastic bag when everything from the grocery store is in a plastic bag.
2: How many bags do we own now? Like, seriously.
1: Right. And then all of a sudden, but my meat comes in plastic clams now. My fruit comes in plastic clams. My cereal comes in a box that's in plastic. But I'm not allowed to use plastic, but they are. And I think that until all of these questions get answered, federal public policy as well on some of those items, then I think people are not going to, they're still uneasy because we keep getting told we're bad and wrong. And I think that that's where the pushback comes from, as consumers. Dr. Sylvain Charlebois, food professor, as always, thank you, sir, for being here.
2: Take care.
1: All right.
2: Bye-bye.
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3: Well, ahead of the fireworks-related news for you, heading to Trudeau International Airport, well, it's still some 22 minutes off the 20 westbound from the end of the 520 west / Côte de l'Ouest west. That's 13 minutes for you. The service road, Chemin de la Côte de l'Ouest west, is worse from Marshall. That's some 20 minutes at this stage. Now, over on the DeCary southbound stretch over the top third is where you're met with some resistance. They're going to close up shop there again tonight. DeCary south off the top to the Jean Talon entrance. That customarily over the last few months has been at 10 p.m. And tonight is no different. We also will be dealing with the fireworks a couple of hours before that. Right around the bend, just under half an hour, they'll board up the 136 East, Villemarie East, from De La Montagne to Attatakan the rest of the way into the overnight period. And they'll close both sides of the Jacques-Cartier Bridge because of the fireworks that will make it such that the Victoria Bridge will do its share, opening both lanes to the South Shore through 1130 to help alleviate that situation. Right now, Jacques-Cartier, busy second half of the span en route to the city. Upbound Lafontaine will pick up extra customers tonight because of the JC Bridge closure at 8 o'clock. That's some 20 minutes from after Sherbrooke, a dozen via Souligny East. Right now, 20 East, still sluggish. 32nd Ave en route to 1st. Folks heading downtown on a beautiful evening in Montreal. 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I'm Mark Chalupa, CJD 800 Traffic and Transit, every 15 minutes for you, and next, 7:45.
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0: Throwback Thursday, and if you're listening on the radio right now, the Adele song Rolling in the Deep, man, that to me is 2011, like, to the T of what it was. Maybe a little bit of Katy Perry and stuff thrown in there too, Pink or something like that. That's the cool part about Throwback Thursday. We get to compare it back in the day to today, which is a little bit what we're going to do now, except we're going to do it in the form of forest fires. I did some research on forest fires across Canada because obviously affecting Toronto's just ugly for smoke. Here in Ottawa this morning was bad, but then we got a big old rainstorm kind of washed away, and it's been nice ever since. But BC has the most of it all. America's complaining again. And so through across the iHeart Talk Radio Network, there was a lot of conversations about forest fires from a lot of different angles. And so I thought I would grab a couple of the different bits and pieces that some of my our colleagues had done and some of the different things that they had talked about in regards to forest fires today, because you could taste it. It was pretty thick here, at least where I am in Ottawa. First thing this morning, first conversation, John Tory in for John Moore. News Talk 1010 Toronto with Lise Vaugeois. NDP MPP for Thunder Bay and forest fires in Armstrong, which is the ones in northwestern Ontario that everyone's seen the video of the train go through.
1: We've been in a state of crisis now for several days. These fires are more intense than anything that anybody has seen before. They're moving extremely quickly. When the premier says 156 crews, what he's not saying is that they should have 200 crews and that they have not had that 200 crews in a long time, but that is the standard that is supposed to be there. So things have been out of control very, very quickly. The town of the community of Collins was completely wiped out, and those people just saw the flames coming and had to jump in their boats and escape. We've had Armstrong, White Sand Lake First Nation, Gull Bay First Nation. They've all had to evacuate. Other communities have been put on watch. Quetico Park is burning. Wabakini Park is burning.
0: Now, that's it's a big fire, right? Like, that is a big fire. It's not the only fire, but it is a big fire. And in Windsor, Ontario, Kyle Horner had Tanya Talaga on, who is a member of the Fort William First Nation up there, and talked about conditions in Thunder Bay and what it truly looks like.
2: I am now in Sault Ste. Marie, but yesterday I drove out of Thunder Bay, and for the last several days in Thunder Bay, it has been unbelievable. You know, people have used the term, it's apocalyptic, and that's exactly what it's like. The skies have been at around 3 o'clock, 4 o'clock, are a heavy burnt orange color. It is hard to breathe. There's ash falling from the sky. It's all over your cars. Every building you walk into, every home, every your house, it smells like a campfire is burning inside. Wow. And then when you step outside, it's even stronger. It's like you're standing right by the fire. And it's been nearly 40 degrees every single day. But when at around 5 o'clock, when the darkness comes and the smoke is so thick, the temperatures cool. Like, it's unbelievable. They drop by about 10.
0: Conversation from CKLW in Windsor with Kyle Horner, Tanya Talaga, who is up in Thunder Bay, member of the Fort William First Nation, with some boots on the ground personal perspective of what's going on. Conversation with Vashi Kapelis about forest fires with Scott Hurst, CTV National News correspondent in Ontario, Doug Ford asking the feds for help fighting the fires.
3: At this time, what we know from the request is that Ontario made the request, the formal request to the government last night, and what we're hearing from Minister Olszewski is that some resources have already been deployed, including 4 federally funded wildfire fighting helicopters through the Canadian Interagency Forest Fire Center. And of course, conditions are changing rapidly, and so we'll have to keep a close eye on the resources that are deployed and how they are being shared in the days and weeks ahead, as this firefight will, of course, continue.
0: Now, how bad is it, truly, for the number of fires? I've got those stats coming up. Since it is Throwback Thursday, why don't we go back in time and see our forest fires getting worse through stats from Stats Canada over the course of the summers here in Canada? Vashi Kapelis had Dave Phillips on, senior climatologist with Environment Canada, talking about smoke conditions across Canada and what we can expect.
4: if you look at the satellite image, you can't even see the Great Lakes. I mean, the smoke is everywhere in across the province, maybe not up in Timmins and Moosonee and along Hudson Bay coast, but it's pretty well taken over the province. You're right, a little less in the Ottawa Valley, and the situation looks like it's going to improve in eastern Ontario through the day. And you see the smoke also lingering between Chicago and Boston and Washington and New York, and certainly we'll be hearing about that. But it really has been, Toronto has been so far about 32 hours in the smoke, probably another 12 hours because there is some slight improvement coming, but it was a pretty bad yesterday. I mean, it was just apocalyptic. It was just almost like the, well, it was like the Twilight Sagas. It was that kind of environment. And I remember going around to a couple of businesses and asking, well, how was business today? And they said, we had nobody. Nobody was in. People were doing what they should have done, is just stay in. So what we see is, of course, many, many hours of smoke so far, and we see some improvement coming. We see improvement tonight, for example, in certainly in the Ottawa Valley and say, Kingston, eastern Ontario.
0: So there you go. So that's conversation from Vashi Kapelos. Now, all of these are on their podcast if you want to get the full-length conversations. Dave Phillips, the guest there. So I wanted to look this up and say, okay, well, how many fires are there? I remember being in Salmonarm, B.C., 4 years ago. Summertime, middle of the day, streetlights were on. The forest smoke was so incredibly thick. And I mean, like, imagine it being like nighttime dark with streetlights on. That was the level of which that the forest fires were all there. Now, some of the stats across Canada that we've been able to take a look at here are pretty remarkable. And I broke it down into a comparable of what it all looks like. So here's kind of how it all breaks down. Okay, in 2011, our Throwback Thursday, the national fire total. Now, this is not square kilometers of fire and all that stuff, because that all matters, but it's not in this number. There was 4,675 fires. That was through the course of the entire year. This year, we're at 3,002 year to date, according to Canadian Wildland Fires federal totals. So it's quite an impressive number, isn't it? Like, it's quite staggering. But when you break it down into the provinces, BC is carrying the bulk of the weight of the forest fires by far. In fact, with a large population of people and the fires, there's 385 active fires in BC and 410 closed fires. So it's 795 fires. Now, if you go further on down the road, now that's a lot of forest and a lot of mountains, and it's hard to fight fires there. Ontario has 305 total fires, 95 active fires in comparison to what's going on over in BC. Ironically, for forest fires this year, Northern Alberta is at the list at 427. Manitoba and Saskatchewan are on there as well. Then Ontario, and further on down the list, you get, of course, to smaller places like the Maritimes and all of those. So how bad are fires getting? Now, we do track fires differently. I learned this too today, that forest fires are now tracked by satellites. They used to be tracked by helicopters and airplanes, and we had to sort of find them. So it doesn't mean that there's this many, but we do have the ability to observe them more. Let's go back in time, 2011. If we had 4,600 in 2011, in 2006, 5 years back, there was 8,886 with less resources to find them. In 1996, there was 6,349. In 1986, 6,813 documented, according to national stats. And in 1976, 9,747 fires. This year, we're at 3,002 year-to-date total. Say that not to diminish the scary reality of these fires and encroaching on communities, but when we want to look at the amount of fires that we have over the years, those are the numbers. Listen to all of those great podcasts on the iHeartTalk Radio Network. They have the expanded conversations of all things fires in and around your community.
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6: All things are road work, fireworks, and traffic related here tonight. They're all intertwined. And before we hit the slowdowns that are just normal ones, the 136 East, get off at Atwater or else you'll take Guy as your second choice, because they're in the process of getting set to push people off at De La Montagne, and it's getting busier and busier from almost the Atwater exit. At this point, those fireworks will have both sides of the Jacques Cartier Bridge closed as well come 8 p.m. to midnight. The 136 East will remain closed over that De La Montagne to Attatakan stretch until 5 a.m. Extra customers will be heading to the Lafontaine Tunnel 20 minutes right now after Sherbrooke, 10 via Soudigny East. And to mitigate traffic disruptions, the Victoria Bridge has both of its lanes rolling to the South Shore until 11:30 tonight. 20 East is cleared out in Lachine, but a little bit of a pinch merging for the 15 South. The Carrie South busy over the top third. It'll be closed again tonight off the top of the expressway to the Jean Talon entrance come 10 p.m. 40 East off and on. Actually, it's just only slow for you at this point from the Côte de l'Ouest entrance to the start of the Stinson exit. It has opened up en route to the East End, as pretty much the Met West has between the two 15s. At Sports Experts and Atmosphere, make the most of the season with up to 30% off a wide selection of clothing, footwear, equipment, and much more. 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I'm Mark Shalhoub. 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